0: in which the marriage is lost, even if there's no adultery and even if there's no desertion. Marriage is still lost.
1: You said you get these phone calls all the time, correct?
0: Quite often.
1: How many times in those phone calls has the husband been asking the wife to do things that are illegal?
0: Well, I don't know. I usually never talk to the husband. It's only the wife that calls.
1: Well, she says that he's been trying to
2: give some examples. Drugs. Bring drugs into the house.
0: Often.
2: That's illegal.
0: But it happens
2: often. Wait a minute. If the police come and there are drugs in the house, the wife is, or whoever, is going to be arrested as an accomplice.
1: Yeah, sure. I think that now we're getting into good conversation about when it's appropriate for a spouse to separate. But when we're talking about things that are like, it's just hard being around an unbeliever.
0: Yeah.
1: Right. I don't think that's a legitimate reason for people to separate from their spouses.
3: There's two things really quickly I'd like to say. Number one, Dr. Gray did bring up a good point that please be careful about who you marry. And be led by the Lord, be led by the Spirit. Don't jump in and get married to somebody you don't know.
4: I've seen many
3: people who just get caught up in a whirlwind of love and they get married. They don't know the person and it becomes a nightmare. So that's very important. And I want to emphasize also on the flip side, what Paris, I believe, has the heart of a pastor in the sense that we have got to stand up and fight for and do everything we can for marriage, because there are too many people in the world and in the church that are too flippant with marriage and want to give up too quickly. So difficulties we need to work through being lived, and it's hard. And then you say that's easy for you to say. You know, I haven't had this kind of experience, but when it comes to illegal activity, when it comes to abuse, obviously separate, you know, because even though that person that's the instigator of these problems may not have deserted, if they're causing you to leave, then they have deserted. And then to me, that's would qualify to what we're talking about here in 1 Corinthians 7. So we have to have balance. There are these extreme things. It's very difficult to say unless you've walked through those kind of things. But also, my heart as a pastor is, man, we cannot just give up quickly on marriages. We've got to counsel people, if any way possible, they've got to work through these things, because we see an epidemic of people getting divorced, leaving their spouse over things that I believe could be worked out, need to be worked out, scripturally need to be worked out. Paul says here in the passage that if they'll stick around, let them stay. You're sanctified through the believing spouse. You've got to work on it. Obviously, we would never encourage anybody to stay in an abusive situation or an illegal situation or where there's danger to the children. So I see both of it here, and I understand what we're saying. Dr. Gray has been a pastor for many, many years, seen some poor ladies that have been in just horrible situations. And I've seen some poor ladies that have had husbands that I personally want to just slap around and say, why are you being such a jerk? And vice versa. I've seen good guys that have been in marriages with ladies that would mock the things of God, didn't want to live for God, you know, decide they don't want to. So it's very, very difficult. But ultimately, please be careful who you get married to. Do not get married to somebody that you don't know and that you don't know well and that you haven't heard from the Lord that that's who you're supposed to get married to, because that is one of the biggest roots of this whole problem, is just getting married, falling in love, everything's a big whirlwind, and next thing you know, you marry somebody and it's just a complete disaster, and you've got nothing in common and you're unequally yoked.
5: Yeah. And what he's saying, I don't know what the telephone calls are saying, but this is something that comes through the mail all the time.
0: They're wanting to know, should they get out of the marriage?
5: Yes. They can't live with him. They can't, and it's always a man. I maybe my whole ministry here, I've read one letter where it was a woman, but it's usually the man, and they're just difficult. And that's a calm word to live with. It's just they keep trouble going in the home all the time.
0: You know,
5: and sometimes they get abusive. You know, they may not be to the place where the wife thinks, I can't take that anymore. But it's just turmoil.

0: turmoil. Until it gets to where there's no peace, the kids are very much affected by that. Right, yeah.
1: I'm glad you brought up the kids, because in the context here, we've got two things we got to see. Number one is the reason why there's the one saved and the other one isn't is because of the fact that this is a brand new church. This is a time in which someone got converted, the other one isn't. This isn't, as you said, dating evangelism, where I'm dating somebody and I know once they marry me, I'll be able to convert them to Christ. Yeah. By the way, the percentage of that happening is like 15%. Yeah. Most of the time, they'll convert you to leave the Lord. But here we're seeing, and verse 14 talks about it, the unbelieving husband is sanctified. And sanctified does not mean saved. It just means within the confines of the relationship, it's not considered as sin. The unbelieving wife sanctified by the children, else your children are unclean. So here it's referring to the children. And you do everything you can, but you've got to understand that the children are affected by mom and dad not getting along. I know that. My mother, my stepfather, who was my best friend's dad before my mom and him got together, I heard them arguing and cussing each other out all the time. I remember one time I was about maybe 11 and my mom screams and she says, "You tried to kill me." And I run out in the kitchen and there's blood all over the place and there's a knife there. And then found out that my mother was the one that grabbed the knife and she ended up, well, struggling, cutting herself. But that's not a place to grow up. I grew up in absolute fear of my stepfather, to the point that, and people who've lived in abusive homes, you know what I'm talking about. I would hear the sound of his tires on the gravel, on the stones of the driveway, and I would absolutely panic.
2: Wow.
1: And so it's not a healthy place for the children. And I remember one time I was getting ready for class, and I was a student, and I would spend time in prayer, spend time in the Word. And the Lord spoke to me. He said, "I am not your stepfather. You do not have to earn my love." Because with my stepfather, I was doing everything I can. I'd go out and shovel a driveway. You're from the North. You know about shoveling snow. I would shovel a driveway 3 cars wide, 8 cars long. I would do it with a shovel when my dad had a plow in the front, just so I can hear him say thank you, which most of the time my mom had to force him to do it. And God said, "No, you don't. I'm not your stepfather." So there's a point here, how much do you stay and your children be affected?
0: And that's the question, Mike, that people, ladies, don't understand.
1: Yeah.
0: They don't know when's it time for me to go.
1: But the Bible doesn't talk about separation because there was no separation.
3: Right? Yeah. Yeah, and I think that's why we have to be very cautious in the way that we explain separation, because we can give people a license to leave just because they at times have arguments with their husbands or things like that. Now, I've been in plenty of situations where there's a problem on the wife's side as well.
1: Yes, I've counseled.
3: And I think that's not talked about enough. I'll put it this way. I heard a podcast one time, and a professor in a philosophy class, he asked the students, "Come up here and write on the board all of the sins that men commit." And everybody came up. I mean, every man, every girl. And I mean, they filled the board up with all of the sins that men commit. And he erased everything. And everybody went and sat back down. And he said, "Okay, now y'all come up here and write all of the sins that women commit." Nobody moved.
0: What?
3: And the reason for that, Sister Swagger, is because we've built a culture in America today where men are evil and women are righteous.
1: That's a toxic view.
3: And that's what we have in American Western culture today. They call masculinity toxic.
2: Toxic, yeah.
3: And men can't be men, and they're not allowed to be men. And so we're seeing today, and I have counseled this in the younger generation, people that are married in the younger generation, where it's hard for young ladies who maybe didn't even see a masculine figure because men are emasculated in homes today and in our society. And they didn't even get to see a masculine figure in their home because mom ran the home. Maybe it was even a great father that was in that house, but could not be the father that he knew he needed to be because mom didn't allow him to. This also happens inside of homes today. And so we have to be careful about how we talk about separation, because what a woman might be relating to us at times in conversation, it sounds very like she's been very hurt, But in reality, that's a great man inside of that house. And I know that sometimes it's true, it's a terrible man that's inside of that house. But again, I just think we got to be very cautious about how we talk about separation specifically today, because there are a lot of men that are being misrepresented in society.
0: We never want to give people the impression that it, you know, God is ever pleased with divorce. He's not.
3: Yes, ma'am.
0: But sometimes it cannot be avoided.
3: Yes, ma'am.
0: And that's sometimes that has to happen. I've seen situations. I've counseled people in the ministry since my husband and I have. And finally, you know, after listening and working with it, you just say there's no choice here. You know, if he doesn't change, you're just going to have to leave.
3: You know, Sister Swaggart, to the point that I was making just a moment ago, I just remembered another story. There's a pastor who's been in pastoral ministry for 40 years, and he said that in the early parts of his ministry, the primary people that were coming to him to get a divorce were men. He said mostly men were coming. They wanted something else. They didn't feel like they were getting enough from their wife or whatever. And he said in the first part of his ministry, it was primarily men coming to him wanting to get a divorce. He said, but in the last 10 to 15 years, it's always women that are coming and wanting to get a divorce. Because again, there has been a culture shift. And men are, and I'm not trying to just advocate for men here. I'm trying to just throw it out there that there are two sides to this coin. Oh, and what people tell us all the time isn't what's always going on. And so there's got to be discernment in us, but also a very refined biblical theology on what divorce, on when divorce is correct and when it isn't, and doing all that we can to fight to save marriage.
2: This passage emphasizes that God desires that we walk in peace and that we should not have constant conflict all the time in our homes. That's one of the main... Paul talks about we shouldn't initiate divorce because our spouse is an unbeliever. We should, if the unbelieving spouse abandons the marriage, we're not required to prevent the departure, but that we should endeavor that God's desire is for us to live in peace and not constant conflict.
0: Let me quickly ask this question, because it's two sides to this, and it's two people in the home, the woman and the man. At what point do you start being serious about a divorce? You know, when do you really... And I don't want to give anybody the impression that we condone divorce, but because the opposite is true. The Word of God is adamantly against that. But we all know there are just some people that can't live together.
4: Can I try to answer that?
0: Yeah.
4: First of all, if there's repeated adultery, that marriage is in trouble, and whichever is the innocent spouse should get counseling and be in prayer about what is the strength of that marriage, or has it really broken apart.
3: And that can even cause physical harm to the spouse as well.
4: Hold your thought there, Paris.
3: It can cause physical harm to the spouse as well from like sexually transmitted diseases and things like that.
4: Let me finish. Secondly, would be when there is... a desertion, when a man or a woman has left the home and they're gone, then they've got to consider that. The third area is when the relationship has become so sour and so difficult. Now, that's the area where violence occurs. It was mentioned earlier about a man having a gun. That probably happens in America many times, because when you hear the news, often you hear of men taking a gun and killing people. Well, it's typically in a home, and which means to me that home is in total disorder, and that home is now not understanding violence. It should have never happened. I have a sister that went through all this stuff, and I know what it is. And I want to make one other comment. Paris, in my 40 years of pastoral ministry, I never remember where men came to me wanting to be counseling over marriage. It's always been women, all 40 years.
3: Well, I was just speaking about another pastor who was testifying.
4: But talking about me and my background, That's what it's been.
1: Mm-hmm. I know about
4: the situation. We need to help the women. The women are primarily the ones hurting here.
0: Yeah, I don't think we've ever had a man instigate that conversation.
1: I've had two in the last...
0: Do what now?
1: I've had two men in the last 10 years approach me, and in both situations, it was an awful situation that they were trying to endure to keep this going. Mm-hmm. And in both situations, children were involved, and they stayed as long as they could. But eventually, they got out of fear of what was going to happen.
5: One thing to bring in, we've got a person on the phone line, need to talk to them. But you need to hear both sides of the story.
3: Absolutely.
5: One person can come in and be very convincing and so forth.
3: Absolutely.
4: But if the husband will come in.
5: Exactly. Sister Swagger, we're so glad to have you here today.
4: Thank you.
5: Do need to go to phone line.
0: Yeah. We want to take our calls today. This subject of marriage, though, is extremely, extremely important.
5: Amen.
0: And we'll spend more time on this on other days. So we're going to start taking some of our calls now. We're so happy that you're calling. Paula from Pennsylvania, welcome to Sun Life Broadcasting. And we're thrilled to have you calling us today. You have a question or comment for the panel?
6: Hello. Hi. Hi, how you doing? Yes, I do. And this is something that has been bothering me for a while. I was married for 23 years, but my son and my daughter got killed. So me and my husband went through a really tough moment but he ended up walking out on me. Instead of us going to counselor, trying to get it together and trying to figure it out, he walks out and goes to another woman. It's been 8 years. He's been living with this woman for 8 years. And I've been celibate all this time. But what do I do? I mean, I don't think he's coming back or anything. Is it okay for me to move in on or what?
4: Yes.
5: Well, obviously, the term that's used in the Bible is fornication. It's all kind of sexual sin. Let me just throw this out, and maybe this will be controversial too, but that also includes porn. But if he's been living with another woman for 8 years, I don't think there's any question that that those scriptures would apply to you.
3: Yeah, I think that falls right into 1 Corinthians 7:15, that you're not under bondage in a case like what you're describing. And God has called you to peace. And so I think you are in a perfect place to move on.
1: And this follows a pattern of also, if you want to look at the Old Testament law, she has a freedom under the Old Testament law.
3: Right.
1: She has a freedom under Jesus's teaching.
3: Right.
1: Where he said the only grounds that he gave was that of
5: fornication.
1: Yeah. And there in the original Greek, it means a lifestyle of fornication, not a oops. Mm-hmm. But in that situation, in her situation, she's totally free.
3: Absolutely.
1: And sometimes we try and hope that they'll come back. But the point is, if they haven't changed, you don't want them back. You remember just the good times. But if they come back and God hasn't got a hold of their heart, what's going to end up happening? You're going to end up going through the same pain again.
2: Right. Paula, I just want to say that I'm very sorry to hear about
1: absolutely.
2: Going through just a horrific situation, and I'm just, my heart breaks for you, and I want you to know that I'll be praying for you. I'm sorry that it's come to this point in the marriage because of the stress of what happened and those kind of things. Unfortunately, that does happen, but I do agree with the panel that you do biblically, you are at this point in verse 15 where you can let that person depart. And you're not going to be held accountable for that to God. But I just want you to know my heart breaks for you. I'm very sorry to hear about the loss of your children, what's happened, and I'm praying for you.
5: I mean, let me just throw in one other thing. Laws vary from state to state. Louisiana is a community property state. That means that it's 50-50, everything. They split it 50-50. Even if the man, maybe she's been a housewife and he has worked for years and he has a retirement program, half of that retirement program is hers. Half the house is hers. whether she has never worked at a paying job or not.
0: That's right.
5: So there are some things that you need to check into. A lot of sometimes one individual will separate and they will run.

0: putting up all kinds of bills, knowing that half of those credit cards or whatever kind of bills they are going to have to be paid by that spouse.
1: And that's sad.
0: And the only way you can protect yourself is to file for a divorce.
1: Yeah. That's right. That's right. We got to take a quick break. We'll be right back after the break.
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5: Absolutely. Thank you. 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
1: This is Dr. Gabriel Swaggart, and I want you to listen to me very carefully for a moment. 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But all in all, it's going to give you a better understanding of the Word of God. 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
2: Wait on the Lord. Be of good courage, and He shall strengthen thine heart. 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

0: All right, we're going to Betty in North Carolina. And Betty, welcome to Sun Life Broadcasting. You have a question or comment for the panel?
1: Yes, I do.
0: Okay, welcome. Okay, what's your question?
1: God said it's appointed once for a man to die. What happened to Lazarus after Jesus rose him from the dead in 4 days?
0: I didn't hear her question.
2: So she is saying that Lazarus rose from the dead, and Scripture says that it's appointed for man to die once. And she's probably wondering, well, then what does that mean for Lazarus, who would have died twice? And so that idea, it's pointed for a man to die once. I think the way that we're supposed to understand that is we only get a chance at living for God in this lifetime.
3: Yeah.
2: So there will not be a purgatory that some have described. There will not be, universalists believe that even Satan at some point in hell is going to experience the punishment and wrath of God so much that it causes him to cry out in repentance to God, and that even Satan will be saved. So there are people that believe after death there are opportunities for you to be saved, and I believe what that text specifically is telling us is that the only chance at salvation is in this lifetime. So not that, you know, we've got people who haven't died. Enoch hasn't died. Elijah hasn't died. And some believe that's why they're going to come back as witnesses and that they'll die there, and that's how they'll die once. But I don't think that's what that verse is really trying to describe to us, that everybody has to die once. There are going to be people that go into the millennial reign and people that will go into the eternal age who never once die ever. And so, again, I think that text is specifically teaching us that you only have one shot to live for God.
3: The point of Hebrews 9 is not to establish that no one could ever die, be brought to life, and die again. I had a former student of mine who was in great shape. He was a cross-country runner, marathon runner. He was running the Irving, Texas Marathon, ran the marathon, fell over dead. He had a heart condition he never knew that he had. Paramedics worked on him for about 4 minutes. There was no heartbeat. Like, he was dead. That's not exaggeration. We prayed and prayed and sought God, and he was revived. He actually went in the ICU. He had a heart surgery. And he's alive today, married, has kids, is a school teacher, but he died. So, like Paris said, you know, Lazarus was restored to his ordinary earthly life, but Lazarus eventually, he died again. And so Jesus was showing here that he has power over death, and it's a foreshadowing of the resurrection, that the resurrection that all believers are going to have. So I think that is the main point, that the once and for all death of humans, because of the once and for all sacrifice of Jesus, we can have resurrection life because of him.
4: Didn't Jesus pray for a little child that died? Mm-hmm. Tabitha? Yeah.
5: Widow of Nain.
4: Widow of Nain, yeah.
6: Her son.
0: Yeah.
4: He did declare, I am the resurrection and the life. Mm-hmm.
0: Yes. Did that help you, Betty?
1: Yes, it does. I have another question.
0: Sure.
1: Joseph, Jesus' father on earth, when it raised him, what happened to him?
3: We don't know.
2: We don't know.
3: The scripture doesn't tell us anything. Speculation, the two speculations is, and the one that I think is probably true, is that he probably had passed away. But in God's timing, the whole idea that Joseph, at the same time as Jesus' ministry, may have caused some undue problems. And so, but there's no, we can't speculate anything else. The idea that he was taken to heaven in that form, that's, we have nothing to prove that. The fact that he had backslidden, we don't have any proof of that. So the best thing to do is, the Bible doesn't say anything, let's leave it at that.
7: Yeah, Joseph was a blue-collar worker at the time of the ancient Near East, so it wasn't uncommon for a man to only live to you know, 45, 50 years old. There wasn't the medical
5: that
7: we have now. There wasn't, and he, you know, there wasn't a 40-hour work week, so he was probably working all the time. So it's very likely that he had passed away by the time of Jesus' public ministry.
0: Right. All right, Betty, I hope that's helped you. Let's go to our next caller, who is Gloria in Ohio. And Gloria, welcome to Sun Life Broadcasting. You have a question or comment for the panel?
6: Yes, ma'am. Thank you,
0: sure,
6: Mr. Francis. I love this program. I love your family.
0: Well, thank
6: you. And I love Pastor Swaggart.
0: Well, thank you.
6: I want to know in the Revelation chapter 3, verse 5, who is Jesus speaking to?
2: It's definitely one of the churches I'm trying to get to it.
0: Yeah, could we put that scripture
2: Revelation
0: on the screen?
2: 3, 5.
5: Sardis.
2: 3
7: and 5.
2: Sardis.
7: Yeah, the church in Sardis. Sardis was a wealthy city that was known for its former glory, but had become complacent.
0: Let's read that scripture so the people understand. He who overcomes, the same shall be clothed in white raiment. And I will not blot out his name out of the book of life,

0: but I will confess his name before my Father and before his angels.
1: Yeah, so we believe in what in Revelation 3, when in Revelation 2 as well, when Jesus is speaking to the seven churches.

0: churches of Revelation, that these churches were literal churches that existed during the time period that John is writing the book of Revelation. Many of them likely would have come under the leadership of John himself.
1: Yes.
0: And maybe all of them. But we know that church history teaches us that he specifically pastored and did work in ministry in Ephesus, and he wrote to sister churches. We can see that in 1 John, 2 John, and 3 John. So we believe that he would have been in relationship with other churches, likely these seven. So it represents literal seven churches. But inside of those literal seven churches, you would have had all different types of people that are often described through these different descriptions that we have from Revelation 2 and through chapter 3. So not only do they represent churches, they represent people. And then we look throughout church history, and these churches, they represent very well chronological history that we have inside of church history. And Dr. Watts would probably know where Sardis fits on that timeline better than me. But even inside of that of church history, you're going to have all different seven types of believers that you would find here in these seven different churches. And even today, you'd find all these descriptions match churches in America and around the world and people inside of those churches. So it's speaking maybe more pointedly to people who will overcome, right? Not just to a church in Sardis, but to believers who will overcome, who this is written to. And there's a great promise to those of us that overcome.
2: Yes.
0: So, yeah.
1: It's so the overcoming there is faith in what Jesus Christ has done.
0: Yes. Right?
3: Yeah. Imagine the very first verse of chapter 3, the end, I know your works, that you have a name, that you live, but that you're dead. But you're dead. I mean, that's a pretty sharp rebuke.
1: Yeah, that's someone that's not looking in the mirror and realizing their true spiritual condition.
3: That's a pretty, and he doesn't just, he puts that out there first, but then he encourages them to strengthen what they have, what remains. A lot of people dispensationally place Sardis as the Protestant Reformation and post-Reformation era. So that's where that's what it represents. The seven churches of Revelation, I've taught on it before. These guys have taught on it before. You have what Paris is speaking of, the text in their town, the immediate context of who is John talking to. But man, then you have what it means to us, and you see the parallels.
0: Yeah, it's rich.
3: Throughout the church history, and it is just, it's an amazing couple of chapters describing these things, because you see us. You see us in Laodicea, and you see us even throughout in Philadelphia, Sardis, whatever. I mean, it's amazing the parallels there and what God has said through us. But just every time I start off chapter 3, I'm just like, wow, what a rebuke. You have a reputation of being alive, but you are dead.

0: overcome.
1: Yeah.
0: So that I will not blot your name out. That was the what caught my eye when I was reading that scripture.
2: Yeah.
3: Amen.
4: Amen.
0: Could I ask another question?
5: Sure. Go right ahead.
0: I'm glad you're there, Sister Frances, because this is kind of a funny question. But my family has a lot of piano players. And when we were watching Crusades, we always wondered why Pastor Swaggart had the lid off of the piano.
5: Why what?
3: Why he had the lid off of the piano.
5: Oh.
1: The cover.
0: Yeah. In the Crusades.
5: You had to mic the piano. And so the lid let the sound all out on all the sides.
0: I see.
5: Yeah.
0: Well, we were watching one time in Guatemala Crusade how the rain came down in buckets full. I mean, and we just cringed. Oh, God, that piano's going to be ruined. So we just always wondered why the lid was off the piano, especially outside.
5: Yeah. Well, it had to be. When you're taping, there are a lot of things involved. That's not like the piano just sitting in the church. It's totally different. And it's covering such a large crowd. And, you know, when we first started going into the Colosseums and the larger buildings, they did not have any type of microphones or anything in churches or buildings. So we had to take all of that ourselves and set it up in those buildings before the services. Mm-hmm. So it was a lot of things involved. But thank you for calling, Gloria, and I hope we've answered your questions. Let's go to Valerie in Massachusetts. And welcome to Sun Life Broadcasting, Valerie. You have a quick question or comment for the panel?
6: Yeah, I'll make it quick, but I do want to say a very happy birthday to you, Sister Frances. You are the glue of the whole situation. And I also am very thrilled with the new girl that's singing with the singers on Sundays. But what I wanted to really say was last night was a real touching night. For me, I listened to Pastor Dave Smith's testimony, and I had a very similar situation that happened to me a few years back, and the Lord had healed me. And to listen to that testimony really put it together for me and how it was such a testimony, and I really appreciated his.
5: Praise the Lord.
6: And Pastor Reagan's, and everybody just gave their best to the whole conference.
5: Yes.
6: So I really am praising God for that, and I'm thankful to be a media member. And just so many wonderful things. So I praise God for SBN and for all of you, and I love you all.
5: Right. Well, listen, that's so kind of you to say that. We're so thrilled to hear you say that the network is ministering to you. That's very important to us. Thank you so much for calling, Valerie, and sharing that with us.
6: Follow my church. There's no other like it.
5: All right. Bless your heart. Thank you. All right, panel. Is the answer to victory over sin and overcoming life's battles in the quoting and memorizing of the scriptures?
4: No, you can memorize the whole Bible and still die and go to hell.
3: Would you say it's yes and no?
1: I agree.
3: Because it's going to be difficult to live for God and not know the Word of God.
1: Yeah. Thy Word have I hid in my heart, that I would not sin against
3: you. That I wouldn't sin against you, right?
7: If you read it by faith.
3: That's the key. And
5: it's got to be in your heart.
3: That's the key.
4: And apply it.
5: If it's in your head.
1: Yeah.
3: But the key to sin, and what Brother Swaggart in this ministry has taught for 30 years now, is your faith anchored in Christ and what He's done at Calvary.
5: Right.
3: Now, with that, you need a knowledge of the Word of God, because that knowledge of the Word of God, it acts as a mirror, and it exposes the sin that is in you. And it teaches us the things that are not pleasing to God. So I would say the answer would be yes and no.
7: Because there
3: you got to be careful how you approach that.
7: Yeah, there are people who have PhDs in theology that I personally have met, listened to them lecture, and they're heathens and they're lost. But they could tell you what the Bible says.
1: Yes.
7: And
1: yeah,
7: you can know the Bible and choose not to apply it, but you can't.

0: can't apply it if you don't know it.
1: Yes. Yeah.
0: So you have to understand, and you have to hide the Word of God in your heart, like Brother Mike just quoted, and Scripture memory is a very important part of a Christian's life, because you can't take out what you haven't put in. And so when you need that on those days, when you need encouragement, you need to have that Word hidden in your heart. So I agree with Paris, yes and no. You can memorize it. I've read commentaries from people that I wouldn't give 2 cents for, but that were brilliant, knew what the Bible said, but studying theology, studying the Scripture, studying theology, it should draw us closer to God in our relationship with God. It should never push us back. So it makes zero sense to me that someone would go to Bible college or seminary and backslide, but it happens all the time because they look at this like literature or like history, but this isn't just literature and history. This is the living, breathing Word of God. This is the Holy Spirit inspired the writers of Scripture, and He continues to illuminate Scripture when we read it. So if we're not reading this through the eyes of faith and just with our mental capacity, then it's not going to have the effect that God wants it to have.
2: There's a pandemic in the church today of people not reading the Bible. I remember Brother Swigert used to tell that story that one day in church, he asked everyone who had read the Bible through from beginning to end to raise their hand, and he wished that he hadn't because the number of people, basically nobody, even a man that he knew well and he believed was a godly man, had been saved for decades. And he went to him, he said, "You haven't read the Bible through?" And he said, "Well, I'm working on it, you know." Well, been working on it for 2 decades. I think that I was looking at a study from a few years ago, and it said that 3 out of 10 Christians read their Bible regularly. Yeah. Regularly was defined as once a week. Yeah. So 3 out of 10 Christians read their Bible once a week. And then it went on to say they found that in a percentage even smaller than that, that they actually believe that the Bible should inform how they live every day. So even a smaller percentage, Sister Swigert, of Christians do not believe, or only a small percentage actually believe, that the Bible should tell us how we're supposed to live every day. And
3: which
2: so
3: means
2: it's a,
3: let's
2: it's a
3: study
2: problem.
3: And read the Bible every day. And there's an issue here I want to bring up. A person that starts reading their Bible on their own and learning from it and studying it, too many times, not knowing doctrine or having been around it, they'll read Scripture and they can form things in their minds that's not scriptural.
2: Absolutely. Oh, yeah.
3: And it's so many people that get their minds all messed up that way.
2: Yeah. Yeah, absolutely.
3: You know, so it's when you talk about learning the Bible, you need to make sure you're on the right way. That's why you need a good teacher.
2: You know, I've heard, I'm sorry, did I cut you
3: off? Go ahead, no.
2: I've heard people have argued with me on this. They said, well, the first church didn't have the Bible to read, and they were Christians, and they were doing the work of God. That's true. But had they had it? You know, and we have it today.
4: They had the Old Testament.
2: But the average Christian didn't have a copy of the Old Testament in their house, right?
4: Yeah.
2: It was expensive to own. But this is a very important thought. Us having the Bible today in its fullness and so available to us, it should be something that we make a part of our everyday life. I don't think that's a good excuse. Well, the early church, the Christians didn't have a copy. I don't think that's a good excuse. We do. We should take advantage of what God's allowed us to have and know it well.
0: William Tyndale was burned at the stake while he was being strangled, and his crime was that he translated the Bible into English so the average person could read it.
3: That's right.
0: What his crime was. So that every person could read it. We take it for granted. We have how many copies of the Bible in our language and access electronically to how many copies when there are, and I'm talking about William Tyndale in the 1400s. What about now in 2026 where there are people overseas that would kill just for, I don't mean kill literally, but just would love to have one book of the Bible. They're passing around what they have because it's limited in their language. This is why Bible Thon is so important.
1: Yes.
3: That's right.
0: And this is why having the Expositor's Bible in English, Spanish, Russian, Vietnamese.
2: And anything we can get it into.
0: Everything we can get it translated. Oh, yes. Swahili, everything we're working on. This is all Tyndale or Wycliffe Bible translators, they've been working hard using modern technology to try to get the Bible translated into every known language in the world.
3: Yeah, that's right.
0: And there are many, many people who have told me that have come up to me at a meeting and said, I got saved reading the Expositor's Bible. Before they even heard the preaching, someone gave them a Bible and they read it and they got saved. So we cannot take Bible reading for granted. One lady asked Charles Spurgeon, she said, what's more important, reading Scripture or praying? And he said, what's more important, breathing or eating? Got to have both.

0: a victory in your life without having the Word of God in your heart, in your spirit. You got to get into it. Every Christian should read the Bible through. We should read all 66 books, but I'm not concerned with the speed. Obviously, decades, that would be a problem. But, you know, sometimes we have pressure. We say, I'm going to read 5 chapters a day and I'm going to finish the Bible through in a year. I'm not as concerned with that as I am taking a few passages, understanding it, mm-hmm. praying about it, right. using Brother Swigert's commentaries, using other commentaries. We have been blessed with Bible study tools where that are help us to get the right meaning right. of what the text says.
1: But and I've got to stress, before they start using people's commentaries, they need to read the Bible.
0: Yeah,
2: they absolutely.
1: They need
2: yeah.
1: to get the Word of God in their mind, and the only way you can do that is to read the that's Bible.
3: Let me throw in something here. Bible-thon coming up on Monday. Bible-thon is not just for overseas Bibles.
1: Right. Exactly.
3: Bibles would make an excellent gift. The reading grow for the
1: for
3: children.
1: For birthdays. For.
3: Exactly. And the expositors, the Crossfire edition for adults.
2: And you get them at
3: what a gift.
2: Discounted rate. You get
3: yep.
2: them at a discount.
3: Half price.
1: Yeah. Yeah. Yep. Dr. Gray, did you have something you wanted to add to this? Dr. Gray?
0: No. Sister Swagger, you brought up a great point. I tell the students at the Bible College, have a Bible that's not a study Bible, that's just the text. You can get them cheap. And read that and see what God begins to tell you just reading the Scripture before you... Now, I'm a big believer in Bible study tools, but you brought up a good point. You said they need to read the Bible first. They do. And I suggest... I love the Expositor's Bible, don't get me wrong, but everybody needs to just have a Bible that's just the print and just read it, and you can buy them with wide margins where you can make notes in the margins.

0: stress that it's important to read the Expositor Study Bible because it explains Scripture. And that's what a person that is not understanding Scripture, and that's what stops them from reading the Bible because they can't understand it. You don't know how many letters I've received in here or has come to the ministry where the people got the Expositor Study Bible and they started reading it and could put it down because they could understand what they're reading.
1: Right.
0: The explanation was right there. They didn't have to search through to the back of the Bible to try to find an explanation. It was right there, easy for them to see. Therefore, they could understand it. And I received an email not long ago from a man that this happened to. He got it. And he never read the Bible because he tried and couldn't understand it. And so he picked up the Expositor Study Bible and started to reading it. And he began to understand what he was reading. Mm-hmm. He just kept reading. Next thing he knew, he'd been sitting there for hours just reading the Word of God because he understood what he was reading. And so we'll have more to say on all of this. I want to thank all of you for being with us today. Okay, in heaven panel, quickly, we can answer this question. Will we know who is missing? Or will they be erased from our memories?
2: We don't know. There are two answers that I've heard. Number one is that God will just remove it from our mind because there are no tears in heaven.
0: Yeah. I'll ask this question tomorrow.
2: Number two, if I can add the second one, because I may forget by tomorrow, and that is that that because we are going to be in a glorified body, our reaction would be as God's reaction would be.
1: Thank you.
0: I'm going to read that question tomorrow and we'll answer it, have more time to answer it, and the panel will have more time to read, to think on it. Thank you for being with us today. We appreciate it. We'll be back with you tomorrow beginning at 9 a.m. and continue listening to Sun Life Broadcasting because you will be blessed.
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1: The enemy's plan for believers is for them to live like sheep, consumed by daily tasks, responsibilities, and the endless pursuit of security. Soldiers, on the other hand, are defined by their strength, discipline, and purpose. In his debut book, Matthew Swagger draws from the book of Exodus to show believers how to break free from the flock and live a bold, meaningful life that saves others and conquers the enemy. Readers will journey alongside the children of Israel before and after their miraculous deliverance, trading the shackles of the enemy for the promises of God to live in new identity, purpose, and victory. This book is about transition God's way from external deliverance to internal empowerment, from sheep to soldier. 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
2: This is Gabriel Swaggart, president of Jimmy Swaggart Bible College. 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As the grandson of evangelist Jimmy Swaggart, I can assure you that your time spent here will result in three things. Number one, an understanding of the message of Jesus Christ and Him crucified. Number two, what it means to be thoroughly Pentecostal. And number three, how to apply the Word of God to your everyday life.

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0: 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This is a repeat broadcast of the Message of the Cross with Pastor Lauren Larson.

Welcome today to the Message of the Cross. This is Brother Loren Larson. I'm joined together with a panel of guests, Bible students, Bible scholars that I believe will help us as we study Romans chapter 7. We're working through the paragraph of verses 21 through 25, the final paragraph in Romans 7, and it is chock full of information that you and I need to grasp and understand. And if the Lord will help us in the next few minutes, we'll start on that, 7:21 through 25. So grab a Bible if you need it. If you have it close, get a notepad out, and I think it'll be a blessing as we travel through it. And hopefully, if we can explain it well, we can get you strengthened and informed relative to the sanctification process that you as Christians go through each and every minute of each and every day. So a couple of things I want to bring up. First of all, we just came through camp, and we just had, I felt, a very wonderful camp. I was extremely blessed. Joseph, last night, your message, you closed it out perfectly, and I think everybody left in faith, and in strength and in high spirits, trusting in Jesus. And that was what the camp is really all about. I am 100% prejudiced when it comes to my children, but I thought Grace as well knocked it out of the ballpark. We had a lot of good messages, a lot of good speakers, but you'll have to excuse me as dad. I'm probably more tuned in to what my kids do, and I was proud of them and all that they did, the singing, the music, and everybody. Paris couldn't make it this morning, but I have to compliment he and Sean for putting on a wonderful camp. It was a busy camp, but yet it was a profitable camp. If people wanted to embrace the things of the Spirit and the things of the Word, they were here and they were challenged. So turned out wonderful. And then I got in, saw it. I didn't see it last night, but Grace sent me a text over relative to the kids' camp. I've got grandkids over there, and both her children were baptized with the Holy Spirit with the evidence of speaking in other tongues this week. And last night she said her little girl, Allie, was sitting on the couch speaking in tongues underneath her breath. And she said, I just wanted to hear what it sounded like. And she said, I felt something. 7 years old, Allie's seven, right? 7 years old, I felt something in the altar. But when I started to cry, I knew how to speak in tongues. And, I mean, this is the beauty of a seven-year-old mind. And so just on our aspect, and I know that what happens in one happens in so many others, it's a blessing to see our children impacted.

0: by the Spirit of God. Back in the day where I could still pick him up off the floor, this young man right here experienced the same thing in those kids' camps, and Grace as well. And so we are excited about what God has done and appreciative. So if you have missed the camp this year, they're already advertising 2027, and you might want to think about getting your children and your kids here because it was profitable. And it's one thing to watch it on television. Thank God that you have the capability of doing that. But if you can be here in a meeting like this, it is most profitable. You have the option of being helped in a way that you wouldn't otherwise. Also, we want to remind you that not this week, but next Monday, we come up to Biblethon, August Biblethon. And so we are looking forward for that. We'll be once again trying to put into the hands of third world pastors and teachers the Expositor Study Bible with your help. The New Testament will go to a variety of folk, and then all editions of the Expositor Study Bible will be on sale and half off. So we want to take advantage of that. So these things are coming up, and that's also a report of where we've been. And one more thing, we have just another week, about another week this week, to catch up with the amount that we didn't raise in the Share-a-thon. We came short of about $900,000, and so we had last week and this week to kind of pick up a little bit. And we trust that if you haven't given to Sun Life Broadcasting Network this month yet, that you will in this week and help us cover those expenses. Again, those are for the platforms, television, radio, and internet. Good to have Dave Smith with us today.
1: Amen. Dave. Good to be here. Survived the week.
0: Yeah, we did.
1: What a blessing.
0: It was a blessing. It was. Dr. David Watts, good to have you.
2: Yes, sir. Just really quickly, I'd like to invite everybody. I don't think I have a graphic made yet. September 5th and 6th, Labor Day weekend. I'll be in Lemonster, Massachusetts, about an hour from Boston at the TDR Bilingual Worship Center at 800 Union Street with Pastor Glennio Garcia. So we'd love to see everybody Saturday night, 7 p.m., Sunday at 2 o'clock in the afternoon. That is September 5th and 6th there in Lemonster. A couple other things, if I can, really quickly. I want to say, Joseph, last night during service, I felt very strongly in my spirit, somebody watching this week, they're going to go to the doctor, they're going to get the scans and the tests, and they were healed of cancer, specifically cancer. And I put the feelers out there on my own social media. I said, if that's you, let us know, because I wanted to report that to you. But the Lord really strongly, and I know there were a lot of people that were healed of all kinds of things last night, but I've specifically with cancer, I really felt that strongly. I still woke up this morning feeling that strongly.
0: Beautiful.
2: And I'm looking forward to when I get that info, I'm going to pass that on because, you know. Yeah.

0: the vessel is obedient and the Lord moves, and the testimonies, Brother Dave, Brother Lauren, Pastor Paris, there was healing in the place that stirred the waters. And man, we just, what a powerful, powerful move that I believe is a profound move that's going to, the ripple effects are going to be felt for a long time. So if that's you, let me know, let the ministry know, info somehow, get it to Joseph, get it to somebody, because I believe that that's going to happen this week. Feel that very strongly. I also want to say one more thing, if I can. Starting today, the accreditation team is coming in to JSBC today and tomorrow. This is a very, very pivotal time for JSBC this week. We are going to know we're at candidacy status for accreditation now, but we're going to know if we're going to be able to move forward with full accreditation in October. So we need your prayers, Dr. Gabe, Dr. Stephanie, all of the professors. We have all the different departments being interviewed and looking through things. And so this, we're praying that we won't get anything that will hinder us from being able to move forward for October. If we did, it would push it to next spring. But we believe in the Lord for this to be finished and everything get wrapped up. It's been obviously a long process. So please pray for us. If you're a fan or friend or foe of JSBC, whoever you may be, we need your prayers, whoever you are. We need the Lord's wisdom in the next few days.
1: Amen. Just to make mention, I'll be traveling to Bowling Green in Findlay, Ohio, August 7th, 8th, and 9th. I'll be there with services with Faith, Hope, Love Christian Church in two locations. Now, last week, I announced incorrectly the time frames in Findlay. Our first service in Findlay will be at 7 o'clock at the Weinbrenner Conference Center. And then the next night, and they're going to fix this. I sent them the correction. Pastor Willie contacted me this weekend. Saturday night will be at 6 p.m. He desired the meeting to be at 6. So Friday night at the Weinbrenner Center, 7, Saturday night at 6, and we'll fix the graphic as we go here. And then Sunday morning, I'll be at his home church location in Bowling Green at 404 North Dunbridge Road. So that is Bowling Green, Ohio, Findlay, Ohio, August 7th, 8th, and 9th. And again, one correction, that is 6 o'clock on Saturday instead of 7. That gives his people an early start and able to get back into the city they need to be by the morning for the morning service. Joseph, what have you got going on?
2: Well, busy week for the family. We're going to be traveling up to Murfreesboro, Tennessee on Thursday. Thursday night and Friday night, I'll be ministering for Brother Bob Cornell at Covenant Church. We've been there. I've been there before myself, and this will be my second time going. But Brother Bob's building a great church there in the Murfreesboro surrounding Nashville area. And you'll want to be with us two nights, 7 p.m. both nights. And we'll be ministering in word and in song. And when we conclude those services, we will be traveling over to Charlotte, Arkansas for Saturday evening. Actually, Saturday and Sunday morning. But we'll be there with John 3:16 Ministries. And John 3:16 is a spiritual boot camp for those struggling with addiction. And they have been leading men to the cross for the last 23 years and helping those. If you have a loved one or a friend, I'm going to be posting some information. You can get in contact with them over Facebook. We'll give the numbers and everything like that. But they're going to have dinner on the grounds. It'll be a fish fry there for anybody who wants to come and enjoy dinner. It's 4:30 p.m. Saturday. Doors open at 5. And then we'll have a worship evening at 6 p.m. That evening at John 3:16. And then I'll be staying over for the Sunday morning service, 9:45, there on the ground. It's like 300 acres that they have, and they house nearly 300 people. And it's quite a wonderful program. And we'll just be praying for God to do great things.
1: Amen. Listen, we are very blessed today to have Pastor Angelo Parker with us, and he pastors Faith Family Worship Center in Richmond, Virginia. Did I say that right?
3: Absolutely.
1: Yeah, yes, and sir. He has been a friend for quite a number of years. I suppose we actually met physically some 10 years ago now, wasn't it?
3: Yes, sir.
1: pretty close to it.
3: Absolutely.
1: I've been to the church there, and Joseph has been to the church there. And again,

0: and the church is preaching and teaching the message of the cross. They have a vibrant congregation. If you want to get somewhere where you're going to worship the Lord in spirit and in truth, Faith Family Worship Center is the place to be. And you can see the address on the screen, 2420 Weber Avenue, Richmond, Virginia. And so take advantage of that. The website is there as well. Brother Parker, tell us a little bit about your church. I know that you inherited the church, but then you've directed it according to the message of the cross. Give us a little information that tells us more about Faith Family Worship Center.
1: So my wife and I co-pastored the church. We've been pastoring since 2019 when the founding pastor passed away. It was her grandmother that started the church back in 1979. And about 2011, she saw that the church was stagnant. She had been through various different iterations of fads, for lack of a better term, to try to get the church to move and to grow, and nothing ever took. I mean, because those fads aren't the truth. Those fads don't lead you to victory over sin. And so when she heard JSBC, or excuse me, Jimmy Swagger Ministry, we got it on cable. She called my wife and she said, "Kamara, this is it. This is it. This is what we need. We need to get back to the cross." And she started preaching the cross very heavily, very strongly, started going in Romans and just kept us in Romans for a couple of years. And it took slowly, but when it took, it exploded. And it exploded in my life in a mighty way. But the church, from that point on, we started teaching it. We were supporting her in her efforts as far as being, I was more of in a teaching capacity for evening Bible study. Kamara was teaching and preaching during Sundays. And as the church moved along, we kept lifting up the name of Jesus Christ and the truth of the cross. And then she passed away suddenly in 2019. Not suddenly to God, but we weren't expecting it.
0: Yeah.
1: But from that point on, God is fortified us and strength in the message of the cross. She put us on a good foundation. And as we continue to preach the message of the cross, it's something that we're seeing victory in our own lives. So it's something that's easy to preach. It's something that is the truth of the gospel of Jesus Christ.
0: Yeah.
1: And I could give you my testimony, but I'm not going to bore you with that because it's a very long one. But our church is founded on the message of the cross. We preach the cross strongly, and we know that the cross is the only way to have victory. And our people are catching on to it, and they are soaking it up. And they're seeing the impact of faith in Jesus Christ and them crucified, how it changes their life and how they can have victory. They may not understand it because I think a lot of people put a lot of different things in front of faith. You know, in order for you to have victory, you have to do X, Y, Z. But the simplicity of the message of the cross knocks down every single thing that the world tries to put up and put before Christ.
0: Yeah.
1: So we're on, you saw our website, we're on Facebook and YouTube, our services are streamed live. We also have a local program called The Power of the Cross.
0: Wonderful.
1: And it airs locally in Richmond, Virginia. But then also we post it to our YouTube page as well. So all we've been doing that for, God's blessed us with 4 years of doing that right
0: Wonderful.
1: Now. So it's something that the Lord put on our heart and put things in line. And, you know, we just follow the leading of the Holy Spirit and what to do and how to do
0: it. Yeah. Something that you said, Mike Muzerall brought up, and he mentioned it in the program here last week, and it was excellent. He said this, and you know, Mike has been a teacher regarding cults and what have you. And he's quite well acquainted with fads.
1: Mm-hmm.
0: And you just mentioned fads. And he said this, anytime that you replace the cross with a fad, you're going to need another fad.
1: Absolutely.
0: You're going to need the next fad.
1: Yes.
0: And the next fad.
1: Yes.
0: Because none of those things work.
1: Yes.
0: And when you try to replace the cross with some other religious activity or some other religious means, and that's what you just said.
1: Yes, sir.
0: It does not work.
1: When I got there, and I came in late, when I say came in late, the ministry was already established. It was so many fads to me as a newly converted Catholic boy coming into Pentecost.
0: Yeah.
1: It really didn't make sense, all the things that were going on. And it really caused me to walk away from faith. It really caused me to say, this is hard. I mean, if I got to do all this, if I got to be delivered and throw up in buckets, if I got to speak in tongues to have power, if I got all these things that was taught to us, not in a malicious way. I want to make that clear because she was directing us to try to live for the Lord. But these fads had infiltrated the church so poor, so bad, that it had taken over. But I-

0: I was like, this just doesn't make sense to me. So I just kind of sat back and was like, okay, I'm just going to, let's see what's going on with this faith stuff, right?
1: Yeah.
0: And it came to a point in time where I almost said, I was at a point where, here's my testimony. I was going
1: Please
0: to go.
1: Do.
0: I was going to go, and I've been in a, I was in a rough place in my life. I was in the church, but I was backslidden in the church.
1: Yeah.
0: And I got to a point where I said, God, I can't do this. I can't. I'm a hypocrite. I just literally told God, I'm a hypocrite. God, I know you're real, but I cannot live this life. And at that point in time, the Lord spoke to my spirit and said, now you're ready.
1: Mm.
0: And it was like he put a fire hose down in my belly and turned it on full blast. Now, I'm driving down the road, and I'm driving in my pickup truck, and it's just like a whoosh, whoosh. I could feel the Holy Spirit just cleansing me.
1: Amen.
0: I'm slumped down in my driver's seat, looking through, like, the little gap in my steering wheel, not to run off the road. Got off the side of the road and finally got to a place where I could pull over and just started praising the Lord because Amen. He freed me from all that bondage, Amen. All that foolishness. And nobody can tell me that God isn't real. Amen. Nobody can't tell me that the power of the Holy Spirit is not real. And nobody can't tell me that the message of the cross isn't the way to salvation and to live for God.
2: You know, that's powerful because Sister Frances Allen was just here last week.
1: Yeah.
2: And she shared with me, I'm not sure if she did over the program, but when we were together up in Chicago, in the Chicago area, she shared with me her testimony of how she came to a similar place of, I can't do this. I can't do this. And it was when it was even prior to meeting you, prior to getting affiliated with the ministry, she just needed victory in her life. She shared over bitterness.
1: Yeah.
2: And but it reminded me of the story, both Angelo, Sister Frances, and I know there's thousands of others with the same story. But it reminds me of the story of the Passover, because a lot of times we say that, and rightfully so, that deliverance came from Egypt and Egyptian bondage through the blood. And it sure did. I mean, the blood, out of all the plagues, none of those plagues released them from prison. But when the blood was shed, he said, when I see the blood, I'll pass over you.
1: Right.
2: But we forget that final deliverance did not come until they stood on the banks of the Red Sea and they heard these words, stand still and see the salvation of the Lord.
0: Amen.
2: There had to, and I think there's an application there. It's something that God bringing us to the place where we give up and we let him fight. We can know the truth. We can even be saved. The blood frees us, brings us in part deliverance. But there has to come a point where we release and we relinquish and we surrender.
1: Yeah, absolutely.
2: And that's
1: absolutely.
2: When they heard the words, these Egyptians that you've seen today, you will see no more.
0: Hallelujah.
2: When God stepped in and fought on their behalf. And so I think there's a theme there. With brother Angelo, Sister Frances, and again, many others would say the same.
3: See, we can't say no to sin.
0: Yes.
3: We can't defeat the Pharaoh's army. He said, stand still and see what I'm going to do, see the salvation of the Lord. But it's when we say yes to him and allow him to work in our lives.
1: I think that Paul expresses that even in our study currently. Everything in Romans 7 is geared, as far as I'm concerned, towards verse 24.
0: Yes, sir.
1: O wretched man that I am.
0: Absolutely.
1: And that is not past sense. That's present tense. Mm-hmm. So Paul would see himself as incapable in and of himself to win victory over sin. And this, until we come to that place in our lives where we recognize it's not about how strong I am, what I know, what my education is, what religious routines I practice. When it all comes down to, as Angelo has said, faith then has to be exclusively in Christ. John 15, how could it be any more plain? Without me, you can do nothing.
0: Absolutely.
1: But it takes fallen humanity, even saved humanity, sometimes a long time to come to that place. But it's the starting place for where God can take over the progressing and sanctification process. And that's the beauty of it.
0: Absolutely.
4: That's what resonated with me as a church person or someone who grew up in church is to come to the realization that what Paul explains here, that the law can't produce holiness and that religious activity is not going to produce holiness. But that took a long time to sink in and to really get through. And because that's how we were brought up to, you know, you do these things, you're going to live holy. But then whenever you really search your heart of hearts and you know that, hey, I'm not living like I should, I'm not living for God in the way that I should. I have all these issues in my life I can't get victory over. You have to come to that desperation and that realization that, hey, you know, it's not it wasn't the Mosaic law in my life, but it was the laws that we developed and we produced. And we say, you know, and Paul is saying, hey, the law is not going to produce holiness. Holiness is the standard of God, but you can't live up to it on your own.
1: Yeah. And this is the place where God has taken us. Now, let's be careful. What we're not saying is that the Word of God, the law of God, if you will, and the ethics therein are something that we don't have to be responsible for. We are. Well, Dave said we should say no to sin, but we have to know how to rise above it as we face it. And this is the dilemma in the Christian experience. Oftentimes, we want to live the new covenant life in the old covenant way.

0: By that I mean this. The old covenant way was God gives the rule and says to the people, you keep it. That was old covenant. That's what happened at Mount Sinai and beyond when they got 613 laws that would dictate their every move as a people of God. And what they found out is that they were unable to keep it. Now, they told the Lord at Mount Sinai, oh, yes, we'll keep it. What else are you going to say when God gives a rule? You're going to tell him, no, we're not going to do it. Well, you can't. That's not the right response. But the old covenant way was God gives the ethic, the moral, the right procedure for life, and you say, yes, I'll keep it. But remember that one of the main purposes of the law was to show us that we couldn't, to bring us to what Paul says in Romans 7, O wretched man that I am, to make us see ourselves in the right light. Not that the new creation man is evil and wrong and ugly and bent and is to be dominated by sin, but the new creation man, even as a new creation in Christ Jesus, is incapable of living this Christian experience outside of faith in Christ and what he has done for us. That's why, Angelo, when you say faith, that you were brought from fads to faith, that would be an appropriate statement?
1: Absolutely.
0: And your faith then became centered in who Christ is and what Christ has done.
1: Absolutely. And it wasn't something that I love the Lord.
0: Yeah.
1: I wanted to live for him, just like we are in Romans chapter 7. I wanted to live for him, but I couldn't. I didn't know how.
0: Yeah.
1: I wanted to. And when you bring out the laws that are going on right here in Romans chapter 7, it was my life.
0: Yeah.
1: And then I had to realize I hit that old wretched man that I am moment. But I thank God that Jesus Christ saved me by the and was the law of the spirit of life in Christ Jesus that made me free from that law of sin and death.
0: Amen.
1: Because I couldn't do it. And I didn't want to be a hypocrite.
0: Right.
1: I didn't want to say that I'm a Christian professing faith. I said, I literally said, I'm just going to go back and be Catholic. I mean, because that's a lot easier than trying to live by faith. I'm probably going to get you some letters from that comment, but nevertheless, I know that God had called me out of that religion to be free.
0: Yeah. Well, the Hebrews did the same thing. They were wanting to go back to Judaism.
2: We are seeing a lot of Pentecostals going to Catholicism.
1: Absolutely. Yeah,
2: because I mean, right now.
3: Yeah, yes. Because of that very reason that, hey, I can just go and do these seven sacraments and I'll be okay, pay my penance, you know, say my Hail Marys, and it's not leading them to victory, but mentally they feel like they're doing something. But I think if they really examine themselves, they understand that they're not living for God.
1: I think that the Holy Spirit, I may be speaking out of turn, but I'll just say it like this. I think the Holy Spirit lets them know that that is not happening, right? We've put so many things, I said this before and I'll say it again, we've put so many things in front of the cross that we want to please God, but what we're being taught and what we're being given outside of the message of the cross is not satisfying. And there are people that are hungry and thirsty for the things of God, and they're not satisfied. So Catholicism and those more of the liturgical religions, they give you something to aspire to, but yet and still, they won't give you the victory that you need.
0: Yeah.
1: And I wanted victory. I didn't want to be somebody that was living in sin and still professing the name of Jesus. I didn't want to be a hypocrite. And I'm going to tell you that that power is available to anybody who wants it.
0: Yeah.
1: I'm not saying that, you know, people don't want it, but if you want it, it's right here in the Word of God.
0: Yeah.
1: It's right here being taught across the network. It's right here, and it's there for you to take if you would just yield yourself to the truth of the Word of God.
0: Yeah, and I think it's important to state that a truly born-again man wants to live for God. That's one of the base desires of the heart, the new creation man. But again, how we approach it, if we don't approach our new covenant life in the new covenant way, now the new covenant life, the new covenant way is we see the ethic, we see the morale, moral code that God gives. We recognize it as necessary. The Christian life is not one of sinfulness and just counting on God's grace.

0: It's a life of holiness and righteousness. And we can achieve that not by faith in ourselves, and this is the new covenant way, but by placing our faith exclusively in Jesus, learning what he did relative to our victory over sin on the cross. At the moment you came to Christ, you were united with him in his death, burial, resurrection, and ascension. And it's through that union with Christ and what Christ did for us on Calvary that the power of sin over you has been broken. It's not something that needs to be broken in the future. It's something that's already happened for you. And so when we look at our issues in our life and we see sin wanting to crowd us into a room that we don't belong in, then we need to be trusting in Christ exclusively, not learning another fad, not trying to go anywhere else, but coming to the end of ourselves, trusting in who Jesus is, what Jesus says he has done for us in Romans 6, 1 through 11. This is the answer for sin, salvation. Our union with Christ is God's answer for sin. But yet you and I as Christians need to grow up in that knowledge. We need to progress in the sanctification that we've already received. And that's a learning experience. And so as we continue to walk with God, we continue to become more and more dependent upon him, not independent. We become more dependent on him day by day. And gentlemen, not just for sin, but for everything. For ministry, for relationships, for all that God has called us to be and do, we have to look at ourselves and say, Lord, I see what you've called me to do. I see what you've called me to be. I can't do it on my own. I've got to be receiving your help, help from the Holy Spirit in every facet of my life. That's the message of the cross. Of course, we focus on sin because sin is every person's problem. But at the same point in time, this dependence, this reliance on Christ doesn't stop with the sin problem. It has to extend to relationships, yes, family, ministry, everything that we are, that everything that we do. All of it has to be done under the banner of, here we go, without me, you can do nothing. And that's the message of the cross. We look to Christ and him exclusively by faith, and then we receive the help from the indwelling presence of the Holy Spirit, who's given to us at salvation, and he's ready to do the work for us, in us, to us, through us, that we cannot do ourselves. That's new covenant life, the new covenant way. Listen, we got to take a break. When we come back, we'll start our verse up in 7 and 21, and so stick with us. We'll be right back.
1: 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It's the new CD from Pastor Tommy Bates. I'm getting

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0: All right, we are back. I intend to go to 7 and 21, but Dr. Watts, you said you had a question.
1: Yeah, it goes along with what we were talking about in the first segment. Thursday morning, I believe it was, Grace was preaching her message. She said something very simple but very profound, and she said that God, that your character matters more to God than your calling. And I put that out there on social media. I thought that was

0: important. God is not interested in expanding our platform before He's working on us. So, yes, we have a calling, but our personal relationship, our character, our holiness before the Lord, however you want to say it, I thought she was right on 100%, because there's too many people who, you know, want to just go forward in their calling, but they don't deal with that one-on-one. They don't come to that kind of realization like I did, like Pastor Angela did, or anybody who says, hey, I've got issues that I need to get right before the Lord. It's not about being perfect.
1: No.
0: Because we know that God doesn't, you know, nobody's perfect. If it was only perfectionism, He couldn't use any of us. But it is important. But it's important that we develop our character the right way in what we're talking about today, if that makes sense. So I thought it was very good what she had to say. It was very important, especially for the young people listening, because we need to deal with sin now. We need to deal with it now before things get worse.
2: I think there's a balance, because just as many struggle, of course, character is something that's going to be in development for the rest of our Christianity.
0: It is,
2: so if we waited for it to be perfect to minister, that's obviously not what she was saying. And I know she meant what she did. She meant that we've got to make it a priority. But there's just as many people that, and I know myself, I remember telling the Lord, Lord, I'm not ready to preach. I don't want to, I mean, the hypocrite thing, the fear of, I don't want to be in the pulpit and yet there be a flaw in my life. And there's that struggle. And I think there's a balance, because the understanding of justification by faith has to be featured when we think about the calling.
3: Yeah, I think, and that is correct. If we could bring it into an illustration, maybe that might help. As Joseph has said, and David has implied it as well, grace meant it. The character of the individual, if I could use it this way, is the foundation of everything. Ministry sits atop that foundation. And when we start walking with God, He doesn't just work on one aspect of our lives. He works on all of them. So if you neglect the base, the foundation, which is character, and even if your ministry, which is secondary and sits atop the character, even if it grows, what's going to happen? And we're seeing it all around the United States more and more and more. It's not that men and women don't have that they're not called to ministry, or that they're fakey or phony. But if you don't care for your person and your character as you grow in your ministry, then the foundation will not be able to support the secondary effort of God through you, and that's ministry. Ministry is not the foremost purpose of God in a life. I don't believe that.
1: No.
3: I believe that holiness and righteousness and relationship with God is primary, and it's our foundation. So the character flaws that we have, and all of us have them, there's no one exempt from that. We have to learn how to let God fix us, and that is a continual process. I suggest that if we stay in that continual process, then the character will be able to support the ministry, and the ministry will continue to grow and even have greater outreaches because the character can support it. So again, if I use the illustration of the character of the person, the formation of Christ's likeness as a foundation, and ministry as a secondary story, if you would, in a building, both have to be developed consistently throughout the course of your life. And if you neglect, and this is what I think Grace was saying,
0: that's
3: you neglect the formation of character, no matter how God uses you, I think that there's going to be a collapse.
0: I think you said it right. Are we becoming more like Jesus?
1: Yes.
0: Are we growing? We become, and because like you said, people get used of God, but they don't work on that foundation. They don't work on that character. They're not mindful of it, and that leads to disaster in a lot of people. That's why when she said, and you frame that, how I'm trying to find the words to frame that, because we can't gloss over that. We can't just say, okay, I got the doctrine right, so it's all just the Lord. It is all the Lord. It's not us. But we still have to be mindful of ourselves and what is God speaking to us

0: Yeah. What is God doing in our life? Because if we neglect that, we're going to crash and burn.
1: That's what I think.
2: And even how what he's showing us, because, you know, Paul would say himself, you know, that, you know, he had a thorn in the flesh, and a thorn in the flesh, he went to God to remove it. Not saying particularly what it was, but that means to me that it applies to anything and everything. You know, are we really addressing our foundation and our character, and correcting our character flaws by faith, or are we just using religious activity to kind of smother it? Are we ignoring the cracks in the foundation?
1: Good thought.
2: And when we don't know how to address the cracks in the foundation or the wavering that we have, we'll use anything and everything but Christ to kind of shore up that foundation and realize he's the chief cornerstone and we're building off of him. And so we look at all those things, and we got to understand that, you know, the ministry of reconciliation that we have, right? It's not just, you know, God's reconciling man to himself, as he says in 2 Corinthians. But we look at this also, that ministry of reconciliation is me continually being reconciled to Christ in every area of my life.
1: Correct.
2: It's not just, you know, I'm saved and now I'm reconciled. No, there's a continual reckoning or reconciling that has to go on, like the accounting measures, like looking at the books and saying, you know, am I examining myself to see if I'm in the faith and how I live my life?
1: Yeah, I think that's huge. And again, you mentioned the thorn in the flesh. We get lost sometimes in trying to figure out what that was, and we ignore what it was given to accomplish. Mm-hmm. What it was given to accomplish was to stop Paul from thinking more highly of himself than he ought to. That's a character issue, isn't it?
2: Yes,
1: and
2: it
1: this is not a man that is not being used in a great way by God. So again, Paul was always cognizant of both his character and his ministry. And God was even more concerned about him not lifting himself up in pride and this thorn in the flesh. However, little arguments will go on forever. I need to know that to Paul, it was useful. It was beneficial. He saw it as such after he asked God to remove it. And Paul in Philippians 3 says, I haven't attained, neither have I apprehended. And again, scholarship divides on their thoughts regarding those words, but I believe they mean two things. Neither have I reached that point where I'm glorified, neither have I reached the total fulfillment of my character or my ministry. He's still pressing.
0: He's still pressing
1: and allowing God to build character.
2: Yes.
1: And out of that foundation then comes ministry that does not collapse on the lack of character in the individual.
0: So that's
1: what I think. And again, it's just an illustration.
0: Yeah, no, I think that's great. And I think that we want to emphasize, I don't think grace was saying you had to be perfect.
1: Oh, no.
0: And
1: I'm not saying
0: you have to be perfect. I agree with what Joseph says. Whenever we feel overwhelmed at the calling that God has, we know our tendencies, we know our natural bents that we have, and it's a fight of faith that we have in our lives, and we have to be humble before the Lord. But there are issues that if we don't get that taken care of, that foundation is going to have cracks in it. It's going to be shaky. Eventually it's going to crack. And we've got to, too many people do want to rush, in my opinion, want to rush into ministry and vocational ministry and preaching before they take care of these things, before they let the Lord take care of these things. And when they do, then eventually it catches up with them. And I just, Brother Swaggart, a couple years ago, prophesied on this program, said we were going to see a lot of major ministers and ministries that were going to have struggles and issues publicly that were going to come out. And after he did, we saw one right after another. And my heart is for those guys and ladies because by the grace of God, go I. I mean, if I don't stay in the Word, if I don't stay with the proper focus of Christ and what he did at Calvary, I don't want to be in that situation either. None of us do. And we thank God for his grace and his mercy, but we've got to instill in our young people that you don't have to have these pitfalls. You don't have to go through these things that we went through. You can have this victory over sin now, and you can establish this now.
1: Again, I think, David, that as I look at my life, the character reformation, this is the will of God for every human being, Romans 8:29. Yeah. For God has ordained that we be conformed to the image of Christ. He's predestined us to that. That and my ministry have grown together. Mm-hmm. And that's what the balance that Joseph said is correct. Yeah. Because no one starts off in ministry perfect, and all of us have room to grow. But pay attention to your character through the message of the cross, and I believe that you will find successfully traversing both ministry and character. The two will grow together, and you'll be strengthened by God, and the Spirit of God will help you not only in your person but in your experience in ministry. And all of this is based upon your faith in Christ and what He did for us at the cross.
0: So building it the right way.
1: Building the right way.
0: And not

0: programs, fads, we've mentioned that today, but we're not calling it what it is. It's the flesh.
1: The flesh.
2: Yes.
1: Yeah, that's.
0: And I think everything, and we haven't gotten to it, but everything you're going to read in chapter 7 is Paul saying, God showed me what my flesh was.
3: Yes.
1: Yeah, flesh.
0: And I'll never go back there again.
4: Yeah.
0: And I think with these circumstances or testimonies, people that end up having a great sin problem that is manifest.

0: was really embraced.
1: Okay.
0: And I think for Paul, God used the law to show him you've embraced the flesh.
2: Yeah.
0: You can't live holy through the flesh.
1: No, you can't. Let's take a look, because this is our subject, 7:21. David, read that, and then let me give a little background as we build up toward an explanation.
3: I find then a law.
1: Does not refer in this case to the law of Moses, but rather to the law of sin and death.
3: That when I would do good, evil.
1: The evil nature.
3: Is present with me.
1: The idea is that the sin nature is always going to be with the believer. There is no hint in the Greek that its stay is temporary, at least until the trump sounds. We can successfully address the sin nature in only one way, and that is by faith in Christ and the cross, which Paul will detail in the next chapter. Again, everything in this chapter, in my mind, is pointing us towards Romans 7:24, making us realize that we in and of ourselves don't have the capacity to live for God, and neither do we have the capacity to live righteously or defeat sin. In Romans 7:1-6, basically, and I'm going to simplify this because we've already covered the details of it, Paul teaches us that the believer has to be dead to the law, realize that they're dead to the law as the means of righteousness. In other words, just saying I'll keep the law is not what could happen or isn't going to happen. He didn't understand this at first in 7:7-13. He takes us back to his post-conversion experience, and he thought, well, now that I'm saved, all I have to do is look at the law and I'll keep it. And instead, he failed miserably. What do we learn from these two paragraphs? We learn this truth. We conclude that the knowledge of right and wrong given by the law is not sufficient for progressing in sanctification. It's not sufficient. Just knowing what's right and wrong is not sufficient. Paul teaches us that. And then in Romans 7:14-20, he takes us a little bit deeper into the process. And again, there's so many details that we won't try to reinvent now or go back over now. But what he teaches us is that Paul, in his assessment of his current state, he's looking at himself both as a believer and as a human being. Although he has been regenerated, recreated, and has the Spirit of God living in him, he recognizes the truth that he's a being that has not yet been glorified, and he is still impacted by sin. In this section, he declares that he has a desire to live for God, but does not always do so. He goes on to reveal that the dilemma he finds himself in is evidence that the sin nature still dwells in him. So as we come up to Romans 21, there's three major thoughts that I'd like to pass along to you that we should have learned. We conclude that the knowledge of right and wrong is not enough, even as a born-again believer, to be able to act out or live righteously. Secondly, even the desire to live for God, which all born-again men have, is not sufficient in and of itself to bring about progressing in sanctification. And the reason for this in Paul's expression, and we see this in 7:14-20, we also conclude, he said, that the indwelling sin nature is what makes it impossible for the believer to progress in sanctification through his own effort, strength, or willpower. So knowledge is not enough. Desire is not enough. You have to understand that sin in us prevents us from taking those two elements and living righteously, successfully. We're going to have to arrive at Romans 7:24. Oh, wretched man that I am. And that's what he's driving for. That's what he's trying to bring us to. So we know what is right, what is wrong. We have a desire to do the right thing, but we're also knowledgeable that there's sin in us.
0: See, it's a battle between what God has changed and what he hasn't.
1: Correct.
0: What he has changed is the inward man.
1: Yeah.
0: And he'll say that in verse 23. I see a law in my members, the outer man, warring against the law of my mind, the inner man, and bringing me into captivity to the law of sin, which is in my members.

0: So the inner man is the law of the mind. That's the heart. That's the inward will. That's the desire. That's what God did in salvation. And that will never change. And correct. If it does, well, then one is just simply not salvation. Saved.
1: Yeah.
0: But if the law of our mind is, I want to do what's right, I will to do what's right, mm-hmm. but my members are stopping me from fulfilling. And so what has happened? Paul has embraced the flesh and hasn't realized that he's done that.
1: Exactly.
0: And when the believer embraces the flesh, the sin nature will be a problem.
2: Yeah. So if we determine to obey God, but it's in our flesh, then it's just, there's nothing going to happen but defeat.
1: The process again is, and again, different people will define it different way. I've come to this conclusion that all desire that's evil, sin for sin or for selfishness, comes from the source of the sin nature. So the sin nature is the source of all evil. The flesh is the means of expression of that evil, but it stems from the power of darkness that is in every human being. And the flesh will try to move us in one of two ways, and that is to either have trust in ourself as the means of righteousness, or the flesh will actually plant within us, will experience actually wrong, ungodly desires.
0: And if you go to Galatians, it shows the two in tandem.
1: Right, exactly.
0: It really is hard to even... Paul doesn't mention the sin nature, so yeah. We have to believe as interpreters that it is latent within the text when he says that they that are Christ's have crucified the flesh with its affections and lusts. And so what I believe he's talking about there when he mentions just the flesh is a flesh that has a sin nature. That's what he's saying.
1: Correct. And again, I
0: so the two work together.
1: Yeah. It's like a soul and a spirit. Yeah. You can't separate
0: them.
1: You
0: really can't.
1: And I made the mistake years ago of trying to bring the sin nature into a state of total dormancy. But then I couldn't answer Romans 7:21, and I made the flesh the equivalent of the sin nature. I think simplified and correct view of this should be this way. The sin nature is the source of evil. The flesh is the expression of that evil. And the two work together. So when you see flesh used in a negative sense, as Paul primarily uses flesh in his writings, you're looking at flesh influenced by the power of the sin nature. Now, with that being...
2: That's the evil that's present within me.
1: Right. And so here's what... When we come to Romans 7:21... He says, Paul says, I find then a law that when I would do good, evil is present with me. Now, there are in this section from verse 21 all the way through 8:2, I find five separate distinct laws. Others find three, some four. I include Romans 8:2 in this as a series of laws. Laws here do not point to the law of Moses. That is an argument among scholars, but I think that instead of the idea of Mosaic law here, we're looking at a constant spiritual principle. This is something like the law of gravity. It doesn't change. Paul says, and this is so common, he says, I find then a law. It's so consistent. I find then a law that whenever I would do good, let's slow down there for just a minute. So whenever the born-again believer, and Paul is a born-again believer, whenever I would do good, evil is present with me. Gentlemen, this is a law that I call it the law of opposition. It is a principle and it is a law that will remain with us. Every time we see what it is that God wants us to become, every time that we see what God wants us to do, that when I would do good, we're going to deal with evil on some level. And it can vary based on your maturity, the maturity of your faith. But Paul here is consistent with it. There's nobody that is more consistent, I think, than the Apostle Paul in all of this. And so there is a law of opposition that we find. Vincent would call it something else, and I'll find it here in my notes, but it's basically the same idea. This law, this principle is consistent. He calls it Vincent, the great, he's a great Greek scholar, calls it the law of moral contradiction. But it's just a law of opposition. Whenever we would do good, we're going to come face to face with sin in us. You're never going to look at your life and have a desire to do the right thing and not have to know and understand how to rise above sin in us. That's the problem with humanity.
0: But that's the problem with walking in the flesh. So
1: correct.
0: The key is the ignition. There's the sin nature is in the flesh, but we don't have to experience its dominating force.
1: Correct. I agree.
0: And we don't have to have this. There is deliverance.
1: Absolutely.
0: So we can't paint the picture that we're always just going to be in this massive struggle.
1: Okay, but let's not. I agree.
0: And because that's Paul in chapter 8 takes us out of walking in the flesh.
1: Correct.
0: And shows us why he dies to the flesh and he begins walking in the spirit. I don't see these things as true. When a believer is walking in the Spirit.
1: Well, I think that they're
0: freedom
1: in
0: from
1: the
0: it.
1: Word. Well, I agree that the freedom
0: or deliverance
1: is
0: would be the word he'd
1: but
0: use.
1: But what I don't think is that at any time, if I just take this verse, and this is the text that really made me look closely at what I'd been teaching, that when I would do good, evil is present with me. I think that any time that we see that which is good, we have a choice to depend upon ourselves or a choice to depend upon Christ and what he did.
3: Yes.
1: That's the choice. And when I make the right choice, the sin nature doesn't have to be expressed through the flesh. Yeah. I can hinder the expression of sin through the flesh, and I can lower the impact of the sin nature with the degree that I keep my eyes on Christ in the cross. But I just want to bring this out to you. Every time that there's a chance to do the right thing and you are determined to do the right thing, one of the first things we have to be careful is that we don't trust in ourselves. That's walking in the Spirit. And that causes the expression of the flesh or the expression of sin through the flesh to be defeated, and even, I think, causes the voice that would bend us towards faith in self to be silenced to a certain degree. But I don't believe that we'll ever get totally free from that voice that wants us to depend on something other than Christ. This is the warning here. This is the law. When I would do good, whenever that is, I find then that evil is present with me. So the further that we advance ourselves, we are way out of time. I'm sorry. We'll come back to this tomorrow. We'll take a look at it, the law of opposition. God bless you. Angelo, thank you for being with us.
3: Thanks, Pat.
1: And we'll be with you again tomorrow.
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Aren't you glad for the joy of the Lord this morning? Have you enjoyed camp? Boy, I've been so blessed and moved. There's nothing like seeing the moving and operation of the Holy Spirit and lives changed and reformed. Don't you love Him this morning? Well, I love Him. We don't have to walk around with our heads down. We got the joy of the Lord, amen? We meet every day with new mercy.

I know that some of you may have come to this conference with the question, does God really even know that I exist? I think this song proves to you that not only does he know that you exist, he knows your name. He knows the very hairs that are upon your head. I want them to come back and sing, Joseph, your second verse one more time. And I want you just to slip up your hands. And I want you just to begin to worship him. He knows who you are. He knows your trials. He knows your tribulations. He knows everything about you. And guess what? He's already provided a way of escape for each and every single one of you. One more time, Joseph, that second verse.

I'm glad he knows my name. Give the Lord one more hand clap of praise. Remain standing. We're going to go ahead and take up our tithes and the offerings for the church this morning. And we just want to say thank you to everyone for all that you have done here this week and especially today. And we want to say how much we appreciate your support. And for those of you that are watching and listening, you can participate in today's offering. You can call the number on the screen or you can go online at sunlifetv.com and donate right now. Let's go to the Lord in prayer. Father, we come before you in the name of Jesus. We thank you for this week and the hearts and the lives that have been touched and changed, not only here, but all around the world. Continue to pour out your blessings upon us here today. Meet the needs of the people as well as the ministry. In Jesus' name we pray. Amen and amen. March around and drop off your tithes and the offerings into the boxes. Well,

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You may be seated. 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

Hallelujah. 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Aren't you glad we don't serve a one-time God? 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

0: 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It's the Message of the Cross, 7 days a week at 7 a.m. Central Time. 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
3: Mark chapter 14, beginning with verse number 12, the word of the Lord says, "And the first day of unleavened bread, when they killed the Passover, his disciples said unto him, Where wilt thou that we go and prepare that thou mayest eat the Passover? And he sent forth two of his disciples," Luke identifies them as Peter and John, "and said unto them, Go ye into the city, and there shall you meet a man bearing a pitcher of water. Follow him. And wheresoever he shall go in, say you to the goodman of the house, The master saith, Where is the guest chamber, where I shall eat the Passover with my disciples? And he will show you a large upper room furnished and prepared. There make ready for us. And his disciples went forth and came into the city and found as he had said unto them, and there made ready the Passover." Some theologians believe that this large upper room was actually a part of the house of John Mark, the writer of this gospel. We don't know that for sure, but some theologians believe that. But I'm going to tell you, wherever it was, they were blessed that day to have the Lord Jesus to come in and to use their house. Every one of you, you're the house of God. He wants to come in and use you. He wants to come in and use you. We're going to minister this morning the subject, Follow the Man Bearing the Pitcher of Water. That pitcher of water is a type of the Holy Spirit. As a believer, you're going to follow something or someone. But we're commanded in the Word of God to follow the Holy Spirit. We're going to be praying for believers, young people that are here this morning, and adults that have not yet been filled with the Holy Spirit. And as we minister, I want you to covenant in your heart, settle it in your heart that today, this is my day to receive God's greatest gift for the church, the mighty infilling of the Holy Spirit. Would you bow your heads? Father, we come before you in the name that is above every name, Jesus Christ, our Lord, our Savior, and our King. We thank you for this week of camp. Conference, the services that we've had, the praise, the worship, the young people that we have seen around the altar worshiping the Lord. I've seen them, O Lord, with their hands lifted up, and I've seen the glory of the Lord on their face. Lord, I'm asking this morning that you would anoint me to minister, anoint your people to hear, to receive, to understand, anoint those watching and listening by

Sun Life Broadcasting Network. And Lord, I don't know how many people that are watching this morning, wherever in the world that they may be, that has not yet been filled with the precious Holy Spirit. But Lord, whatever that number is, I'm asking you to give them faith to believe you today. And wherever they may be, in their home, their apartment, their car, wherever it may be, that your Spirit would come in and fill them. We give you all the praise and all the glory. And everybody said, amen and amen. I don't know what kind of history they teach in public schools anymore. I know it wasn't the history that I learned when I was going to school. The history that is taught today is a history that says to hate your country, that America is a bad country. That's a lie. The United States of America is a great country. But if you know your history, you know what December the 7th, 1941 stands for. It's the day that the United States was attacked by Japanese forces at Pearl Harbor that plunged America and brought them into the Second World War. World War II actually started in 1937. It was fought in Europe as the Nazis, as they invaded Poland and began to sweep across Europe, Belgium, Holland, France, Norway, and began to sweep up all of Europe to enslave them. I want to make a statement. It has nothing to do with my message, but it just popped into my mind right now. Most people don't understand or realize the reason behind World War II. It was not for the reasons most people believe. World War II was a spiritual conflict. Now, I know some of you are looking at me cross-eyed, but let me explain myself. As the forces of Nazi Germany, seeking to enslave all of Europe with their fascism and their ideology, and then the rise of the rising sun, Japanese imperialism, the Japanese considered themselves spiritually superior to all other races. They considered everyone beneath them. And it was these two ideologies, imperialism and fascism, that was seeking to destroy and to enslave the world. It was Satan's attempt to destroy the United States. It was Satan's attempt to destroy the gospel of Jesus Christ. But thank God he failed. And then after World War II, we see the rise of communism that enslaved most of Eastern Europe and many countries of the world as it spread into South America, Cuba, just 60 miles off our Florida coast, or 90 miles off the coast of Florida. That was Satan's attempt as well, to destroy the nation, to cover the world in heathenistic communism. But they fell. I was watching a video not long ago of President Ronald Reagan when he gave his famous speech at the Berlin Wall, and I've been there. It is amazing. Part of the wall is still standing. Matter of fact, in my house and in my office, I actually have pieces of the former Berlin Wall. I've stood there at the Brandenburg Gate that was separated for all those years, East Germany and West Germany. I stood at Checkpoint Charlie and walked through and saw exhibit after exhibit of all the different ways that East Germans tried to escape communism in East Germany. There is a cry in the heart of every person for freedom. Now understand that. There's a cry in the heart of every, and the only thing that can bring true freedom is Jesus Christ. And I remember watching Ronald Reagan as he stood there with the cameras of the world upon him. And he looked that camera right square in the eye. And he said, "Mr. Gorbachev, tear down this wall."
And in a matter of weeks, what all the bombs couldn't do, what diplomacy could not do, what no man could figure out to do, all of a sudden we woke up and the Berlin Wall was falling down as thousands of East Germans stood upon it. And you remember the scenes, if you're of a certain age, carrying their hammers and breaking up that wall because of their thirst for freedom. But all of this fascism, imperialism, communism, it's raising its ugly head in this nation today. We have individuals in elected offices and in this nation that are trying to destroy democracy. They're trying to destroy this democratic republic that we enjoy and to enforce upon us socialism and Marxism. That's what all this critical race theory is all about. It is just a blueprint out of the Communist Manifesto that says that we will destroy the country not from without, but from within. That we will teach our young people to hate their country. We will teach our young people that the history of our country is wrong and it's bad. And as I've said it 100 times, and I'll probably say it 1,000,000 times, there's not a country on planet Earth that has perfect history. And it never will, because of one thing: sin. And I'm bringing this up for this reason. I just want to declare it. I believe it in my heart of hearts. You can huff and you can puff, but you can't blow the United States of America down. I believe there's enough born-again spirit. I feel that. Believers in this country that says we will not bow the knee to Marxism. We will not bow the knee to socialism. We will not bow the knee to critical race theory. We will not bow the knee to the KKK or the BLM. We will stand for freedom and for Jesus Christ. When the bombs fell from those torpedo planes that Sunday morning, December the 7th, as the bombing was taking place in Tokyo and in other parts of Japan, Japanese secret police and military began to round up and arrest thousands of citizens of allied nations that were in Japan when the attack took place. Americans, Canadians, Australians, New Zealanders, English, Scottish, imprisoned them. Among the group that was arrested was a Methodist missionary working at the Methodist mission, and if my memory serves me correct, it was in Tokyo. Most of these that were arrested, since they were non-combatants, were not placed in military prisons. But this missionary, and I suspect it was because that he was a Christian and a missionary, that they separated him and put him in one of the worst, most notorious prisons in Japan. And immediately they began to torture him. He told my dad this story when I remember hearing it when I was just a little boy. And I sat there transfixed as he related his testimony. He said they would come and take him out of his cell. They would bring him to another cell. They would strip the clothes off of his body until he was completely naked. They would take his hands and bind them, and then the rope over his hands, throw it over a beam above his head, and then pull it up till his hands were totally stretched above his head, and then they would pull him off the ground.
until there was about that much room between the toes and the floor. He said that the pain, as he began to hang and gravity began to take over and the muscles began to be ripped, the arm pulled out of its socket eventually. Then he said a sadistic Japanese guard came in with a bamboo rod about that big around, about that long, and we grow bamboo down here in South Louisiana, and bamboo, when it's cracked, when you split it, it becomes razor sharp. They would take that bamboo rod and they would start at the back of his head beating him. They would beat him in the neck, and as every time they would hit, it would crack a little bit until finally all the way around, razor sharp edges. And then they would start on the neck, go to the shoulders, and they would beat him until his back was laid wide open. They would beat him down his backside, down his legs, until he said the pools of blood would just flow. And he would scream with such intensity of pain that he would pass out. And to show you how cruel they were, they would take him back to his cell, and they would wait about 3 or 4 days for the healing to begin. And then they would take him out and do it all over again. He said, I don't really remember how many times they beat me. I lost count. But finally, I came to my breaking point. And every person has a breaking point. Spiritually, socially, whatever the situation, we all have a breaking point. And finally, he got to the place that he said, I can't take this anymore. And he began to pray for God to let him die. And he said, he didn't understand, God, I'm saved. I know my heart is right with you. I cannot endure any more of this torture. Take me out of here. Take me home. I'm ready. But nothing happened. And finally, in his desperation, he said, Lord, if you're not going to let me die, then you've got to give me something to see me through this. You know, sometimes the Lord has to let the situation get so bad that we change the way we're praying. I'm not going to take a lot.

sometimes he has to allow the vice to get a little tight until we're, when that doesn't happen, we start praying, Lord, you just got to do whatever you need to do. Because he is the I am. The I am that I am, meaning I will be whatever you need me to be, whatever you need me to be, whatever you need me to be. When you need healing, I am. When you need grace, I am. When you need mercy, I am. When you need a more anointing, I am. When you need power, I am. When you need peace, I am. When you need hope, I am. When you need comfort, I am that I am. They brought him out, stripped the clothes. They began to beat him. He said the blood was running down, the pain, he was screaming. And he said, I screamed it at the top of my lungs. God, give me something. And he said, all of a sudden, I felt something that I had never felt in my life. It was like hot oil being poured over my head and down my body. And he said, I remembered I was screaming, Lord, help me. But all of a sudden, I heard my voice. And I no longer was screaming, but I was speaking in a language that I did not know. He said, I didn't know what it was. I didn't know what was happening to me. I just knew it was God. And then he said, all of a sudden, I realized the beating had stopped. And I turned and I looked at that guard who was more than likely demon-possessed, and he said his eyes were that big. He said they took me, cut the ropes, drug me back to my cell, threw me in. He said when they closed the door, he said they stood there staring at me and talking Japanese. Of course, he spoke fluent Japanese. What was that language he was speaking? I don't know. A few days went by. They went and got him. Brought him back into the cell, stripped him down, tied his hands, pulled him up, began to beat him again. He opened his mouth and it began to flow like a river. Once again, he realized the beating had stopped. And not only had they backed up, they just left the room. They were standing outside the door, and in Japanese, they were asking, what is he saying? And he, if I'm remembering correctly, he said they were spooked. Because greater is he that is in us than he that is in the world. And they tore him down, took everything, put his clothes back on, brought himself, threw him in the cell. A Japanese officer came and said, what is that language you're speaking? We cannot translate it or interpret it. We have no one. We have stood outside. We don't know what you're saying. He goes, I don't either. But it's wonderful. So they, a few days went by. They come and get him again. They bring him into the cell. They strip him down. And the Lord spoke to him and said, you know, you don't have to wait till they start beating you. Open your mouth and start speaking. He said he opened his mouth and it began to flow out of him like a river. He said he looked up and they were all standing outside just staring at him. He said they just walked away. He said, I got dressed and walked myself back down to my cell. He said, a few days go by, they come and get me again. We start walking down the hallway, and the Lord spoke to me, and the Lord said, you don't have to wait until you get to that cell. Open your mouth. And he opened his mouth and began to speak. And he said it began to flow out of him like a river. And he said all of a sudden he realized he was walking by himself. And he looked around back, and they were just standing there. He said, I just turned around, kept speaking, walked past them and walked back into my cell and closed the door. He said, from that day forward, they never laid another hand on me.

And he said when the war was over and they liberated that prison, he said, I had seen more people saved in that 4 years than I had seen in all the years of service as a Methodist missionary. Said, I got back to America, joined the Assemblies of God, and told Ed, said, I've been back to Japan. I'm a Pentecostal missionary. Listen, ladies and gentlemen, that's what we need today. That's what our churches need. That's what our preachers need. That's what our teachers need. That's what our prophets need. That's what our singers need. That's what our children need. That's what our teenagers need. That's what our ushers need. That's what our altar workers need. That's what our Sunday school teachers need. We need the power of Pentecost. There is no power on this earth greater than the power of the God, the Holy Spirit. Somebody needs to shout hallelujah. I'm talking about power. I'm talking about power that the devil is no match for. Power that demon spirits are no match for. Young people, listen, when you're on that public school campus and the powers of the enemy are napping at your heels, you're gonna need something stronger than a few good thoughts. You need the power of the Holy Spirit. These kids that lock themselves in their rooms and take a razor blade and cuts themselves because they say, I don't feel. Get in the river and let the river get in you. And you're going to feel something. The entrance of the Holy Spirit is the entrance of life. Salvation is also the entrance of life, but unfortunately there's so many that life gets pushed down because of going to cold, dead, formal churches that don't really practice Christianity but religion, and they're stifled, they're cold, they're dry. And look, let me tell you something. I would rather go to the dentist and get a tooth pulled than to have to sit through 2 hours of a dead church service. I don't know where you go to church, but you find a church where the Spirit of God is moving. It doesn't matter whether there's 10 or 10,000. The number doesn't matter. All that matters is that the presence of the Lord is welcome in the house. Hallelujah. And the entrance of the Holy Spirit to the believer that has not been filled, especially those that are members of denominational churches that don't believe in it. It's like water to a thirsty man in the middle of the Sahara when they've gone without water for 3 or 4 days. I remember in the 80s, we were in Nicaragua, and we were in Honduras on the border of Nicaragua. And it was during the war, and the Contras, the freedom fighters fighting against the communists of Nicaragua, the Sandinistas. And we were on the border doing some filming, and just before you know it, all of a sudden there's just rebels all around you. We didn't know good, bad, we just start praying. But that day when we left early before daylight to fly out where we went, we forgot to bring water. We left the water in the hangar. We were out there for hours in the heat. It was well over 100 degrees and 100% humidity. We were taping. In spite of all the war going on, there were Christians, there were churches out there. And I remember we were getting, as the hours tipped off, thirst began to overtake us. That was the first time in my life I truly experienced
what going without water was, and it is not fun. I remember it was out of the blue. We were filming, and we were just dying of thirst. There was no water. No water anywhere. And, I mean, there were some ponds, but it was dirty. It was polluted. You didn't want to drink it. And we were filming, and all of a sudden, out of the jungle or the brush, this correspondent from England, a newsman, just walks out. He had been across the border with the communists interviewing them. Now he was coming back over to the other side, and he had a messenger bag on, and he walked up and he goes, "Oh, hello, chaps. Would you like a spot of tea?" I love tea. You coffee drinkers will burn in hell. I have it on good authority that the Lord Jesus drinks a cup of Earl Grey tea every morning. You never live till you have good Earl Grey tea. Love it. Now, he comes out, he goes, "What are y'all doing?" And we told him. And somebody said, we're thirsty. And he goes, "Oh, I can help that." He reaches his measurement and pulls out these bottles of Coke. Now, let me tell you, as bad as coffee is, hot cola? You got to be crazy. And he pulls one out of his messenger.

back, pops the top, and he offers it to Daddy, and he goes, no, I don't think so. Nobody else wanted to drink a hot cola. And he just takes it and guzzles it down in one drop. I'm like, these Englishmen are crazy. But no water. But when you find the Holy Spirit, it's like staggering up a sand dune and looking down, and there's an oasis. And there's cool, clear water flowing. And you run down and you start drinking, and your thirst is quenched. Your thirst is satisfied. Quit running. Quit looking. Come to the river that flows from the throne of God. Oh, hallelujah. The Bible said it was the time of Passover. That was the yearly annual celebration when Jews from all over the empire would come to Jerusalem to celebrate the Feast of Passover, which was a type of Calvary. The first Passover that was ever observed was in Egypt when they were under the curse and the bondage of Pharaoh, and they were slaves in Egypt. And God raised up a man by the name of Moses who had one message: let my people go. Oh, hallelujah. One message: let my people go. One message: let my people go. The message of the cross is one message: let my people go. You don't have to live another second bound by the lust of the flesh, but there is deliverance. Jesus Christ at Calvary, the true Passover, won our victory, not only for our salvation, but our everyday living and our walk with God and before God. So we can say, sin shall not have dominion over us. They had gathered. The Passover, what it represents, Calvary, the cross is the foundation of Christianity. The cross is not just another doctrine among many in the Bible. The cross is the foundation from which all biblical doctrine flows from. Healing, the cross. Deliverance, the cross. The infilling of the Holy Spirit, the cross. Justification, the cross. Sanctification, the cross. Every good and perfect gift comes from above, and it comes to us through what Jesus did at Calvary 2,000 years ago. And every year they would gather to celebrate. To the true born-again believer, it's not a once-a-year thing. It's a daily thing. Every day when you get up, you should start your prayer life by celebrating Passover. What do you mean? Lord, I thank you for Calvary. Father, in the name of Jesus, I thank you for what you did for me at Calvary. And let me just throw this in. Just pop. Things pop into my head, and sometimes that's dangerous. Because sometimes I don't think them through. But you got to understand something. Everything Jesus did, he did it for you. For you. Yeah, we worship him corporately, but you got to understand, he's your Jesus. He's your Savior. He's your healer. He's your deliverer. He's your King. He's your Lord. The Bible said he sent forth two of his disciples into the city. As I told you a few minutes ago, Luke identifies them as Peter and John. He sent them out. That is a picture of once you're saved, the Lord sends us out. We are called to be salt, light. We are called to be a city on a hill whose lights cannot be hid. Young people, God has placed you in a secular campus where drugs and immorality, homosexuality, lesbianism, transgenderism, racism, and every kind of ism that's evil resides. But he has placed you there not to run or cower from it, but to stand up, to be a light in the darkness. Says, I don't need to do that. I've got peace like a river.
I got

like a river. And I'm not minimizing. I know it's hard at times. And in your own strength, you can't make it. That's why you need the Holy Spirit. But he sends us out. Not every one of us is called into the fivefold ministry giftings, but everyone is called. You see, we need men and women, boys and girls, teenagers that know how to pray. Intercessors. We need believers of faith. We need individuals that know the Word of God and that are not afraid to stand up and let their light shine. He's sending out two by two. He's constantly, we get emails all the time, please pray for me that I get another job. I'm the only Christian on my job. Have you ever thought that's where God wants you? You're in the mission field. Oh, yeah, they may mock you. They may laugh at you. But if you stand true one moment in time, their back is going to be against the wall. And guess who they're going to call? And it's not Ghostbusters. He said, you shall meet a man bearing a pitcher of water. Now, this was highly unusual in the Oriental world of that day. When he said, if he would have just said, you'll see somebody carrying a pitcher of water, many times it was carried on their head. I remember in Africa, I've been there so many times. I've been to South Africa 27 times. And I've seen these ladies, they will carry up to 100 pounds on their head. It is amazing. I couldn't carry 100. Oh, yeah, forget it. I'm a little squirt. Man, they just carry it on their head. I don't know how their neck stands up. But men did not carry water. That was a woman's job. But when he said, you shall see a man carrying a pitcher of water, what they didn't understand is the biblical typology. Water in the Word of God is one of the five symbols for the Holy Spirit. And it speaks of, as I said a moment ago, the life of the Spirit. There's a river of life flowing out from me, makes the lame to walk and the blind to see, opens prison doors and sets the captive free. There's a river of life flowing. Bring up a well within my soul. Spring up a well and make me whole. Life. And with this man carrying the pitcher of water, it meant that he would stand out. Because there would be thousands of people. It was the Passover, the most heavily attended feast. Israel, Jerusalem's population would quadruple during the time of the Passover. And in this small area, people rubbing shoulders, bouncing off each one another, bumping, there would be one man that would be easily identified. Bearing that pitcher of water. Now, there's a point here. Everything the Holy Spirit does stands out. He is front and center. He's not hiding off in a corner somewhere. He's the life of the church. He's the spirit of the church. He's the power of the church. He's the anointing in the church. He stands out. That's what separates our services. Like the man told me, like he went to one of the largest independent Baptists. And if you know, there's more Baptists than people on earth. You got Southern Baptists. You got American Baptists. And that's an organization. You got Free Will Baptists. I guess if there's Free Will Baptists, I guess there's. I got no choice in the matter. There's Hard Shell Baptists.
I don't know what that means. There's missionary Baptist. There's free, that's the free word. There's Holy Ghost Fire Baptist. And there's independent Baptist. And independent Baptists built some great churches, but they fight everybody. They just fight everybody. We're right. And they are right on some things, but they're wrong on some things too. Meaning that none of us can claim to have it at all. But these two gentlemen I knew did work for us. They went to the, at that time, I don't know about now, but at that time, the largest independent Baptist church in America. And I remember they were in our crusade in Richmond, Virginia, after the service. We got some Virginiaites here, huh? Are you from Richmond? Oh, we were there in a crusade. And they had called me and they said, hey, we're going to be there. We want to take you out to eat after the service. Friday night we went. So we're sitting there and they did a lot of business with us. They were not just, they didn't just go to this independent Baptist church. They did business for this large independent Baptist ministry that was known across the nation. And we were sitting there eating and finally one of them, good brother, he just said, I just don't understand it. I said, what? I don't understand it. I said, what? We sing the same songs you do, but when we sing them, I don't feel nothing. But when y'all start singing them, I get chill bumps on the top of my head. It starts rolling down my body. What is that? I said, brother, that's the very thing you don't believe in. A manifestation and the moving and the operation of the Holy Spirit. Hallelujah. When he said, you'll see a man, the idea is this in spiritual biblical typology. At the moment you are born again, it is the Lord's desire for you to go after the man bearing the pitcher of water. Now, I know, I heard one this morning. I was watching a program on one of the Christian networks, a good pastor, a good preacher. I like his preaching, but he's 100% opposed to Pentecost. And he was saying how that, his exact statement he made this morning, he said, I know there are those who teach that there is a work, a second work of grace involving the Holy Spirit, but that's not true. And then he went on to give their pat answer. And the thing about it is, he is correct to a degree. And he went on to say that the moment you get saved, the Holy Spirit comes in. That's true. You can't get saved without the Holy Spirit being involved. And the Holy Spirit does come in to live. But what he doesn't understand or refuses to understand, I don't know which, is that there's a difference between being born of the Spirit of regeneration, and the infilling of the Holy Spirit. Now, I'll prove my point, those of you watching, that says, oh, you get it all at salvation. Well, in Acts 2, on the day of Pentecost, approximately 120, I don't know who all the 120 was, but I know who some of them were. For a fact, I know that 11 of the disciples were there. Judas wasn't there, but the other 11 were. And when the Spirit fell, they got filled. So what did they get? If you get it all at conversion, and believe me, for 3.5 years, they were saved. In Acts chapter 8, when Philip went down to Samaria, and the Bible said he preached Jesus. And I love what it said. There were people saved, sick bodies healed, demon spirits were cast out. Then I love this. It said there was joy in the city. Great joy. Then he goes back to Jerusalem and he gives a report. And they said, well, okay, people got saved, people healed.
People were delivered. How many people got filled? None. I didn't speak on it. They immediately sent back Peter and John. And they came down and they preached the Holy Spirit and laid hands on them. And they were filled. They were already saved. So I'm not a theologian and I didn't go to seminary, but I got enough sense to read the Bible. They got something different. They got something extra. It was an impartation of power that comes from the throne of God. And you shall receive power after that. The Holy Spirit has come upon you. So there is a difference between being born of the Spirit and being filled with the Spirit. He said, when you see that man bearing the pitcher of water, follow him. We are to follow the Holy Spirit. What did the Lord say to the disciples in John chapter 16? Speaking of the coming of the Spirit, when he comes, he said, he will lead you. He will guide you into what? All truth. Now listen, you're going to follow something. You're going to follow somebody. God has created it that way. He has set in the church, apostles, prophets, evangelists, pastors, teachers. Somebody, you're going to allow somebody to speak into your life. And you need to make sure you have the right person. That's why you need the help of the Holy Spirit. That quickening on the inside there, you may not understand it, but something on the inside says, that's not right. Or something on the inside, that's right. That's what you need to hear. There's just no idea that, well, I'm just going to be out here by myself. I'm not following anybody. Yes, you're going to follow somebody. What did Paul say? Follow me as I follow Jesus. And how was he following the Lord? Through the person of the Holy Spirit, who has given him the revelation of the new covenant. So he said, follow him. Young people, don't get caught up in the fads. You follow Jesus through the person and the office work of the Holy Spirit. If you're truly led by the Spirit, now listen to me, you won't be suckered into false doctrine. But the problem is, we don't listen to that inward voice. Now you got it. This is a pet peeve I have. I don't understand this slavish connection that people have with a particular church. If it's good, fine. If it's not, leave. It's not rocket science. Just get out. I mean, we have a guy came up to me one time here in Camp Meeting about 20 years ago, I guess. Brother Knight, pray for my church. I said, okay, what's wrong? Everything. I went, what do you mean everything? He goes, I can't remember the last time somebody got saved. I can't remember the last time somebody got healed. I can't remember the last time somebody got filled with the Holy Spirit. And I'm sitting there listening to it, and I'm like, that's like going to the same restaurant every single day and you getting so sick. The food is horrible, and yet you still go every day. And I finally said, brother, have you ever thought about leaving? And he goes, I can't. Why? And this obviously happened. This is exactly what he said to me. This is what I said to him. I can't. And he started crying. Mama bought the piano in the church. And there's a little plaque on there that says, bought by mama. And I said, is your mama still alive? No. I said, well, next Sunday, go there and get you a pickup truck and haul that piano out and go somewhere else. You need to find someplace
where the Spirit

thing. And listen, God has raised up Sun Life Broadcasting Network to be that place for constant refilling, to constant eating of the bread of life, to feast on the manna, to get the water that flows from the throne of God. This is a church. Sun Life Broadcasting Network is just as much as a church as any church building in America. We teach Jesus. We preach Jesus. We pray for the sick. We anoint people with oil. We baptize them in water. Hallelujah. We give them anointed music, praise and worship, and anointed singing to worship and praise by. And I just say it this way. It's a better church than 90% of the churches out there. Follow him. He will show you a large upper room. Everything the Lord has for us is big. It's large. It's not a little tiny blessing. It's a large upper room. Religion will push you down. Pentecost will lift you up. Hello? Now, it means that this large upper room provided by the Lord pertains to all that we need for life and godliness. Everything comes through the Holy Spirit. Jesus did it, but it's carried out on this earth through the office work of the Holy Spirit. He said, furnished. You don't have to bring any chairs. You don't have to bring a table. You don't have to bring a lamp. You see, when man tries to furnish the room, here's what happens. You got a Baptist piano. You got a Methodist chair. You got a Presbyterian dinner table. You got an Episcopalian strata lounger. It's all messed up. See, here's where most Christians are today in their belief system. They've borrowed a little bit from here, a little bit from there, a little bit from here. Now, let me help you. I believe what I believe because that's what the Bible says. I don't say I believe something and try to find a verse in the Bible to force it. I'm for what I'm for because the Bible's for it. I'm against what I'm against because the Bible is against it. Quit borrowing. Go to the source. Go to the source. Furnished. That means when you need anointing, it's there. When you need grace, it's already furnished. It's there. When you need healing, it's already there. When you need comfort and joy and peace, it's already there. Everything we need for life and God, it's already there, furnished and prepared. This means it's prepared not by man. You see, I have, and God knows my heart when I'm saying this, I have your best intentions in mind, but I'm not God. I may think, well, this is good. And in itself, it may be, but it may not be what God wants. You see, I'll give you a brief, quick example. Singers, musicians, make your way back. See, I wasn't going to preach this message this morning. I'd put together a completely different message for the camp conference. And all week, once I prepared something, what I

house this morning, and I just, all of a sudden, I just stopped and said, this ain't it. This is not it. And I said in my heart, I said, what do you want? And, you know, I love the way the Lord speaks. He kind of speaks brusquely sometimes. You said last week you were going to finish what you started. I said, oh, okay. I got that loud and clear. Prepared. He knows exactly what you need. And then Mark doesn't bring it out, but as I close, in Luke's account of this event, verses 14-20, he adds this postscript that after they came into the room, it said they did sit and eat. This speaks of fellowship with Jesus. Jesus doesn't want to date you. He wants to marry you. He wants fellowship. Your fellowship with God is more important than your walk or your work with God. I'm going to get it right. Your fellowship is more important than your work. If the fellowship is right, the work will be right. If the fellowship is right, the work is right. I stand here today. In about 2.5 months, I'll be 67 years old. I'll never forget that Tuesday night in Detroit, Michigan, 1967. Cold, cold, freezing cold, snow piled up everywhere. We were in the middle of a 9-week revival at Brightmoor Tabernacle, Detroit, Michigan. One of the greatest churches I ever went to. And that Tuesday night, 13 years old, laying on my flat of my back in a Sunday school room off to the side of the sanctuary, God filled me with the Holy Spirit. Thirty-six years ago, in this church, right there, is where Gabriel was filled with the Spirit. In our kids' camp, it's where Matthew was filled with the Holy Spirit. That Crossfire Auditorium. Preaching. I was preaching a chapel service when Jennifer got filled with the Holy Spirit. And now, Debbie and I, we're seeing our grandkids get filled with the Spirit. If you forget everything I've said today, remember this. Follow the man bearing the pitcher of water. Bow your heads. Father, we come before you in the name of your Son, Jesus. We thank you for the Holy Spirit. Lord, I thank you that you've sent the Comforter. You've sent the Helper. Lord, I'm asking right now that you begin to deal with hearts across this building. And by television, by radio, by internet, by YouTube, by Facebook. To those that have not yet been filled, and let today be their day. How many here in the building, you would say, Brother Donnie, I know that I'm born again, but I've not yet been baptized with the Holy Spirit and the evidence of speaking in other tongues, and I want to receive. Raise your hand. Raise your hand right where you are. There's a hand. There's a hand. There's hands there. Come on, raise them up high so I can see up there in the back. There, there, right there. I want everyone to stand. Everyone standing, and I want those of you, and listen to my instructions very carefully. I want those of you that raised your hand, I want you to step out and come stand side by side, shoulder to shoulder, all the way around, facing me.

I want you to look at me right now, every one of you. I'll even ask you to stop praying and give me 3 minutes to explain how one is filled. Number one, the only requirement to be filled with the Spirit is to be born again. Saved. That's it. Number two, we believe according to Acts 2 that everyone that is filled will speak in other tongues, according to Acts 2. Tongues is not gibberish. It's not babble. It is a real language known and spoken somewhere at some time in history. Paul even said it could be the language of tongues, the tongues of angels. Who knows? Number three. This is the most critical and most important. Everything we receive from the Lord comes by faith. Amen. You were saved by faith. You're justified by faith, sanctified by faith, healed by faith, kept by faith, delivered by faith, and likewise, you're filled by faith. And here's what's going to happen. In just a moment, not yet, but in a moment, I'm going to ask each one of you that's come to receive, to lift your hands as a sign of surrender, submission. I'm going to pray. And I'm going to ask the Lord Jesus, who's the baptizer. I'm not the baptizer. These Spirit-filled believers is going to help you. They're not the baptizer. Jesus Christ is the baptizer. I'm going to ask the Lord to pour out His Spirit. When I get through praying, we're going to lay hands on you. And we're going to lay hands on you speaking in other tongues. And the moment we lay hands on you, this is what I want each one of you that's come forward to receive. This is what I want you to do. I want you to say it out loud. By Father, in the name of Jesus, by faith, I receive the infilling of the Holy Spirit. That's a faith declaration. And the moment you make that declaration, you're going to begin to feel and sense words, language, sentences flowing deep within. That's the Holy Spirit. Now, here's where the faith comes in. Open your mouth. Yield your tongue. And by faith, begin to speak what you sense and what you feel. I say it this way. I like to say it this way. You start it, but He finishes it. You start it, but He finishes it. It's not your job to worry about what's it going to sound like. That's none of your business. That's God's business. You don't need to worry about that. You don't need to worry about what somebody behind you, what somebody next to you, what they're saying. You don't get all that out of your mind. You concentrate on what you sense and what you feel. Now lift those hands. You in the audience, I want you to stretch your hands toward them. And when we start laying hands on them, I want you to begin to worship the Lord in your prayer language. And let's fill up this sanctuary this morning with the glory of God. Father, we come before you in the name of your Son, Jesus. Every person that stands here this morning, those that are watching and listening, they're hungry for the mighty infilling of the Holy Spirit. Lord, I'm asking right now that you would pour your Spirit out upon each and every one of them, whether here at Family Worship Center or those that are watching right now by Sun Life Broadcasting Network. Give me a red light. Right now, wherever they are, wherever they're watching, I'm asking that your Spirit would fall on them today, just as it's falling on those around this sanctuary this morning. Father, we say it right now, by faith, be filled with the Holy Spirit. Now lay hands on them right now. Lay hands.

0: and clap of praise this morning. I want to share it again, like I said Friday night, for those of you that received, whether you're here or watching and listening around the world, congratulations. Use this every single day. This is your prayer language. Use it every day. But for those of you that didn't, don't be discouraged. Keep seeking. Keep believing, because your day is coming. For those watching and listening, if you received it, we want you to give you this free booklet entitled How to Be Baptized with the Holy Spirit. Call the number on the screen. 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We'll send it to you. The ushers are going to give you one of these booklets for those who came forward here this morning. Don't you just love Jesus this morning? Be back with us tonight. Brother Keith is going to close us out 6 o'clock. Don't miss it. We love you. God bless you. Tell your neighbor you love him. Be with us again one more time, 6 o'clock p.m.
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0: Ladies and gentlemen, this is Dr. Gabriel Swaggart, and we've got something very special, something that you need to have. 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
2: Hallelujah. I feel Jesus.

Whoever you are, whatever your problem is, it really doesn't make any difference how bad that it is. 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If you'll just say yes to the King of Kings and Lord of Lords, he'll change your world. Praise God.

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Thank you, Kim.

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3: 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Number one, an understanding of the message of Jesus Christ and crucified. Number two, what it means to be thoroughly Pentecostal. 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

You have your, that song is quite a song. My. Turn to, praise God, hallelujah to the Lamb. Thank you, Jesus.

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2: Welcome to the Gabriel Swaggart Broadcast. Later in the program, we'll have a message from Pastor Gabriel Swaggart. But first, join us as we praise the Lord with music from Family Worship Center in Baton Rouge, Louisiana.

Do you believe he's awesome tonight? If our ushers can, we're going to go ahead and take up the tithes and the offering for tonight. And let's go to the Lord and let's ask him to bless the remainder of this service and bless the offering tonight. Heavenly Father, we thank you, Lord. We thank you for the opportunity that we have, Lord, to gather together to lift up the name of Jesus. Father, we pray over this offering tonight. We ask, Lord, that you would bless the giver, Lord, that you would bless this offering and use it to the furtherance of the gospel of Jesus Christ. We say it all in Jesus' name, and everybody said amen. And amen.

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0: Hallelujah. 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Praise God, praise God. 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

I'm going to ask them to sing that third verse one more time. And I want to echo something that Paris said last night. If it has a name, it has to bow at the name of Jesus. I want you tonight to speak Jesus over your life. Speak Jesus over your family. Speak Jesus over oppression. Speak Jesus over depression. Come on, sing it right now, that last verse. Come on, Grace.

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0: If you have your Bibles tonight, I'm not going to hold you too long, but as Paris said, just long enough. I want you to turn with me to Acts chapter 2. We're going to begin reading in verse number 1. Acts chapter 2, beginning in verse number 1, a very familiar passage of Scripture. Many of you know it, many of you know it by heart. But there might be a few of you that are in here tonight that you may not quite understand it. Let's read Acts chapter 2, beginning in verse 1. And when the day of Pentecost was fully come, they were all with one accord in one place. And suddenly there came a sound from heaven as of a rushing mighty wind. And it filled all the house where they were sitting. And there appeared unto them cloven tongues like as of fire. And it sat upon each one of them. And they were all filled with the Holy Spirit and began to speak with other tongues as the Spirit gave them utterance. And I want to use for a subject, ministering just for a few moments tonight, the sound of Pentecost. It's here again. The sound of Pentecost is here again. Let's pray. Heavenly Father, we come before you in the name of Jesus. We thank you so much for your presence. We thank you for all that you have done for us and all that you are doing for us in this conference. We ask once again for your anointing to minister your word, your anointing to let us hear what you would have us to say. And tonight we are praying that every person that is under the sound of my voice that comes to this altar or is watching and listening somewhere around the world, that your Spirit would flood their souls and you would baptize them with the mighty infilling of the Holy Spirit. And we ask it all in the name of Jesus. Amen and amen. This ministry has never been shy about our Pentecostalism. And thank God for that.

When there are many other ministries that are leaving, are maybe not as demonstrative as they should be regarding the moving and the operation of the Holy Spirit. I'm so glad that this church and this ministry is not ashamed of who we are. We're not ashamed to be declared Pentecostals. This ministry has seen, not only has it seen untold millions of people born again, but I believe that I can say without fear that this ministry has also seen untold millions baptized with the Holy Spirit, with the evidence of speaking with other tongues. And I'm glad to say that through three generations, from my grandfather to my father and to myself, that we're just getting started. Oh, I feel that this evening. We're just getting started. We have seen in these youth conferences, Dad and I were talking about this not too long ago. But as I mentioned last night, this is Jill and I's 22nd conference that we have been at the helm. And we have seen untold thousands of young people throughout these years from 2003 to 2024 go through to the infilling of the Holy Spirit with the evidence of speaking with other tongues. And many of you know how that we like to do it. There's a routine that we go by that was actually learned by my grandfather, and I'm going to share that in just a moment. And you would see how when we invite people that needs either the infilling of the Holy Spirit or a refilling, we always call them forward. And we always have Spirit-filled believers to stand behind them, a man behind a man, a woman behind a woman. We give instructions, and then those that are behind those individuals who are seeking the infilling of the Holy Spirit help us to lay hands on all of these individuals, and many times many of them go through to the infilling of the Holy Spirit. But you see, it wasn't always like that. I want to take you back, and I don't know the year. I wasn't even born, so it really doesn't matter. When my grandfather's ministry was starting to take off, it was starting to pick up steam. And I believe the story goes that he was in Canton, Ohio. And the Lord began to deal with him about preaching on the baptism with the Holy Spirit. And when he did, hundreds came forward that night to be filled with the Spirit. But not really understanding or knowing what to do, my grandfather would do what we call the old school way of doing it. He would literally pray for each person individually. And whenever you have a crowd of maybe 5 or 7 or 10, that's feasible. But when you have crowds of 200 that are coming forward, we're not talking about the audience members. We're talking about 200 plus people coming down to receive the infilling of the Holy Spirit. Laying hands on each one of them is quite a task. And according to the story, my grandfather would say that very few received that night. And in his words, he said, when he got back to the hotel, he said, God, I'm never doing that again. Never doing that again. He said he felt dejected because of the lack of response, if you will. But there was a cassette tape that I don't know how he got it. Some of you don't even know what a cassette tape is. You recycle teenagers do. A lot of you other teenagers, you have to Google it after church. What is a cassette tape? And if you're trying to figure out how to spell it, it's C-A-S-S-E-T-T-E. He had a cassette tape of another minister. And the strange thing or the funny thing is that this minister and my grandfather, they didn't really see eye to eye on a lot of things.

there were a lot of differences of opinion. But he picked up that cassette tape and he played it. Now, we'll not call the brother's name. He passed away some years ago anyway. But in this cassette tape, this gentleman, this preacher, this brother began to lay out step by step how to pray for hundreds of individuals to receive the infilling of the Holy Spirit. And like I said, I wasn't born then, but I can only imagine that as my grandfather was listening, that he began to take notes. Oh, that's how it's done. Oh, I like that. Oh, this is good right here. And he began to mark everything out. And as he began to look at the instructions that was provided on that cassette tape, the Holy Spirit spoke and said, that's how you do it. That's how you do it. The next, I guess it was a few days later, he was in, I believe, the city of Toledo, Ohio, at a businessman's luncheon or brunch or whatever it was in Toledo, Ohio, and the Lord spoke to him and said, I want you to pray for believers to be baptized with the Holy Spirit. And he said he couldn't wait. He couldn't wait to get there to that service and that luncheon of that full gospel businessman. That's what it was. It just came to me. That full gospel businessman's luncheon. The place was jammed. And when he began to preach on the mighty infilling of the Holy Spirit, the Spirit of God began to flood that place. And he began to relay the same instructions that he had just received a few days prior. And listen, there were hundreds that came forward that night. I mean, hundreds that came forward in Toledo, Ohio. And when he began to go through the same instructions that we're going to go through here a little bit later tonight, he said it was almost like every single one of them that came forward went through to the baptism with the Holy Spirit with the evidence of speaking with other tongues. And if my memory serves me correct, there was a lady in attendance. She was a Nazarene. And when she got filled, she came up to my grandfather and said, everything you said about the Holy Spirit is so much better. It's so much better. It's so much better. And as that night, you can imagine, I cannot imagine what he was feeling like that night, seeing hundreds of individuals going through to the infilling of the Holy Spirit. But it was at that moment that the Spirit of God spoke to him and said, if you will believe me, I will fill 1,000 people with the Holy Spirit in one service. Think about that. Here it was, just seeing a couple of hundred, and yet the Spirit of God speaks and says, if you will believe me, I will fill 1,000 people in one night. In one service, if you will just believe me. Years went by. I don't know if he had forgotten that or not. But almost 40 years ago, I believe it was September the 9th, 1984, the world's most famous arena, New York City, Madison Square Garden. On that Sunday afternoon, People were in attendance. And when he gave that altar call for believers to receive the infilling of the Holy Spirit, they started to descend from the top of Madison Square Garden to the middle section, to the bottom floor. They started marching towards the front of that arena. There were thousands
literal thousands that came forward that night or that afternoon to receive the infilling of the Holy Spirit with the evidence of speaking with other tongues. I want you just to take a look at it. As he would begin to give the instructions and he would begin to speak over those people and there begin to, the Spirit of God begin to move. He said it was almost like one after another, after another, after another, after another were going through to the infilling of the Holy Spirit. That night, he was boarding a plane from New York City to London. And as he was on that plane, the Spirit of God began to move upon him and brought that event back to his mind from Toledo, Ohio. And the Spirit of God said, "Do you remember what I told you? That I would fill 1,000 people in one service in one night?" He said, "Yes, I do." And the Lord spoke and said, "How many were filled tonight?" Dad would know this better than I, but I believe that there was over 1,000 documented individuals who received the baptism with the Holy Spirit that afternoon, September the 9th, 1984, almost 40 years ago. And on that plane ride, the Lord spoke again, and he said, "If you'll believe me, I will fill 10,000 in one night, in one service." Now I'm going to stop here and I'm going to change directions for a moment. I want to share a dream that I had many years ago. And let me preface by saying this, that ever since that I was a child, God would speak to me in the form of dreams. It doesn't happen all the time. It doesn't happen often. But there were times, even in my childhood, my teenage years, and especially in my early adult years, that God would speak to me in the realm and through dreams. And one night, as I drifted off to sleep, I believe the Lord gave me a dream. I was in an auditorium. There was a mass of humanity as far as the eye could see. From front to back, left to right, there was no room for anyone else in that auditorium. I don't know how many people that were there. It seemed like it was endless. We were on a large platform. My wife was up there singing. And I was standing on stage left. And as I was standing there about ready to take the microphone to minister in that dream, for whatever reason, I was panicking because I did not have a text. Let me tell you something. All of our ministers know we like to prepare. We like to hear from God. We like to know well in advance what we're going to be preaching. But sometimes it doesn't happen that way. Sometimes you will be seeking God and you will hear nothing. Sometimes you will be praying and you will hear nothing. Sometimes you'll be studying and you hear nothing. And the moment you take the platform, God drops it into your spirit. And in this dream, that's exactly what was happening. I was standing there on stage left and I was panicking, not knowing. I had been seeking and praying and nothing was in my spirit. And I was troubled. And in this dream, as Jill finished whatever it was, that her session, her music, her special, whatever it was that she was doing, as I took the microphone and I placed my Bible on the podium, the Holy Spirit dropped a passage in my heart, and I don't remember what it was, but I knew it had to do with the infilling of the Holy Spirit. And whenever I read my text and said my title,
The only thing I remember is this: would you bow your heads? And when I said that, dead center in this dream, a man stood up, lifted up his hands, and began to go through to the infilling of the Holy Spirit. It was an ember. And it just began to flow little by little. And next thing you know, there was another group over here. They stood up and went through to the infilling of the Holy Spirit. There was another one over here that went through to the infilling of the Holy Spirit. And before I knew it, the entire audience was standing, speaking with other tongues as the Spirit of God gave the utterance. And I believe the Holy Spirit is telling us here tonight, if we will just believe Him, that if we will just believe Him, I said, if we just believe Him, we are going to see thousands upon thousands upon thousands baptized with the Holy Spirit at one time. And some of you say, how can that happen? We've got scores of people that watch this broadcast each and every single week and each and every single day. And I believe there's coming a day and there's coming an hour where the power of God's going to flow. It's so strong that not only will it affect Family Worship Center, it will affect the entirety of this world. I believe, as I said a moment ago, that what we saw back 40 years ago was just a little preview. It was just a preview for what God is getting ready to do. It was just a dress rehearsal for what God is getting ready to do. And what we saw then, it will be multiplied by multiplied by multiplied from here on out, because I believe we're just getting started. Hallelujah. We're just getting started. We're just getting cranked up. We're just getting going. Devil, you ain't seen nothing yet. We're getting ready to touch this world one more time. Somebody ought to shout in this place tonight. Glory to God. We're getting ready. I've said it before, forgive me for saying it again. The devil thought that he knocked the man down, but what he failed to take into consideration was that God was not just going to raise him back up, but He was going to raise his entire family up. So devil, you ain't got to put up with one swagger. You got to put up with a whole passel of swaggers. And we'll stand here preaching the cross of the Lord Jesus Christ till the day I die. Woo! We're just getting cranked up. Somebody told me the other day, they wrote me a letter. They said, we don't like it when you run around too much. You're too animated for us. Honey, you ain't seen nothing yet.

In the last days, saith God, I will pour out of my spirit upon all flesh, and your sons and your daughters shall prophesy. Young people, get ready. Young people, get ready. I said, teenagers, get ready. College students, get ready. College students, get ready. High school students, get ready. When you leave this place, you're not leaving dry and cold and dead. You're leaving full of the power of Almighty God and the power of the Holy Ghost. And you're going to turn your cities right side up for the cause of Jesus Christ. Praise God. I believe it. I said, I believe it. I said, I believe it. The book of Acts in our text. I want them to put verse 1 back on the screen, please. There's a word that's found in verse 2, but I want to pick it up with verse 1 that I want to focus on tonight. And like I said, I'm not going to hold you too long, but I want us to read it. And when the day of Pentecost was fully come, they were all in one accord, in one place, right, one mind, one heart, one place. You see, there was a unity there that evening, like there's a unity here tonight. Oh, my Lord, I feel that. He said they were all in one accord, in one place. Verse 2, please. And listen, and there suddenly there came a sound from heaven as of a rushing mighty wind. And I want to focus on that word sound tonight. But in order to bring to you what I feel the Lord is leading upon my heart to do, talking about that sound, Pentecost has a distinct sound. Pentecost has a distinct sound. There is nothing like it anywhere else in the world. It is a distinct sound. But what is that sound? What is it? What do you mean there is a distinct sound when it comes to Pentecost? I want you to turn to Joel chapter 2. If you don't want to turn there, believe me, it's there. You can see it on the screen. I won't steer you wrong, I promise. I want them to put Joel chapter 2, verse 1 on the screen. There are three things that I want to deal with here tonight. There's more, but I only want to focus on three because of time tonight. The first thing about this sound of Pentecost that I want to deal with is found in verse 1 of Joel chapter 2. Joel is known as the Holy Spirit prophet of the Old Testament. Now, even though there were others who prophesied about the baptism with the Holy Spirit, with the evidence of speaking with other tongues, it was Joel that Peter spoke of and that Peter quoted on the day of Pentecost. I read it, I said it just a moment ago. He said, "These men are not drunk as you suppose, but this is that which was spoken by the prophet Joel, that I will pour out of my spirit upon all flesh." The sound of Pentecost has a distinct sound. And the very first sound that it has is found in verse 1. The scripture says, "Blow you the trumpet in Zion, and sound an alarm in my holy mountain. Let all of the inhabitants of the land tremble, for the day of the Lord comes, for it is near at hand." The first point I want to bring up about the sound of Pentecost is that it is a sound of an alarm. Amen. Do you realize tonight that every person from the early church days to the birth of the early church to now, every person that goes through to the infilling of the Holy Spirit with the evidence of speaking with other tongues, it is an alarm to the world that time is almost up.
Now, did you hear me?

tonight. The sound of Pentecost, this first sound, the sound of an alarm, is meant for the world. A world that has ignored God. A world that has rejected God. A world that has forsaken God. A world that has tried to eliminate God from its very conscience. And yet every single time a person goes through to the infilling of the Holy Spirit, that is a sign and it is a sound of an alarm to the entirety of the world that the rapture of the church is near at hand. Now let me help you with this. This is why, once again, it is ever so important. Every youth pastor, every pastor, every youth worker, every youth leader, every senior pastor, every senior helper or usher or whatever it may be. This is why it is so important that you and I, we are to be about our Father's business. We are not to build our own kingdom. Now let me help you. Let me say it better. We're not to build our brand. We're not here to build our brand. You're not here to build your brand. You're here to tell the world that Jesus Christ is soon to come. It is up to us as ministers of the gospel not to promote ourselves, but to promote Jesus Christ and Him crucified. Every time when tonight, and I'm believing every single person that comes forward and is watching and listening will go through to the infilling of the Holy Spirit. That should be an alarm to the entirety of the world that God's prophetic time clock is nearing an end. And knowing that there are, let me help you. Let me just say this real quick. How many of you love sports? Where's the rest of you? Let me just get a little bit further. How many love football? How many like soccer? All right, let's use both of those because they're both called football. Let's just say this for example. The score is tied. You're looking up at the clock and you see the clock is running in reverse. Seconds are ticking off. And if you're like me, whether it's soccer or whether it's football, and if you're like me and you're watching that game and you're watching the clock begin to tick backwards and you're saying, you're seeing it 5 minutes to 4 minutes to 3 minutes to 2 minutes. If you're anything like me, you're not laying down. You're engaged in the game. You're standing up and your heart. And I'll just go ahead and make half of you mad. When it comes to football, I'm a diehard LSU fan for college and a diehard Dallas Cowboy fan for pro. I hear those boos over there. Y'all know we can have a deliverance service after church tonight too. But as you're watching the game and you're seeing the clock tick down 5 minutes, 4 minutes, 3 minutes, and especially if your team has the ball, you are doing everything you can in your armchair quarterback way of trying to will your quarterback to get down the field to score that touchdown, right? And whenever they miss a play, you see, whenever it comes to sports and we see all that, we were so much invested in that outcome. And guess what? You don't matter in it. I don't matter in it. I may wear my Dallas Cowboy jersey, but I don't matter. They're not at home thinking, what is Gabriel thinking about this play? We don't matter. And yet we're still so invested in that ball game. I was there. I'm going to make fun of Keith for a second. I brought Keith. Keith is our resident Alabama fan. He's sitting there behind, right beside my dad. How them two can sit together, I have no idea. But I brought Keith with me 2 years ago to Tiger Stadium when they played Alabama.

Brian Kelly's first year, and it was a tie ball game. Or we were down by one. I take that back. Down by one. We went into overtime. Down by one. We had scored a touchdown. We could just kick the field goal or the extra point and go to another overtime. And then you see Jalen Daniels walking back out on the field. And you see the offense starting to line up. And all of Tiger Stadium is buzzing. We're down by one, no time left, and we have one play, a two-point conversion. This will either seal it or we'll lose it. And either one of us, me or Keith, is going to go home mad and glad. Keith is on the edge. He's standing up. I think he's standing on the stadium seating. And I'm standing right next to him, and we're just holding each other. Just like, what's going on? What's going to happen? And when Jalen Daniels found Mason, what's his name? Taylor. Mason Taylor in the end zone to win the game. You want to know what Keith did? Keith didn't even bother to sit down. He didn't even bother to say congratulations. He took off walking so far ahead of me. And I'm trying to yell at him, Keith, Keith, he's doing this. You see, when we get so invested in a sporting event that we go crazy when we win or when we lose, but not know this, we don't matter in this. But how much more should we be? Knowing that time is ever running out on us and that souls are literally hanging in the balance. How much more? You see, that is what we can be invested in. That is what we can be invested in. Knowing there's souls that are hanging in the balance. The sound of Pentecost is a sound of an alarm. The time is running out. That's externally. That's for the world. But I want you to look at verse 15, please. Now we're going to get internal. We're not going to look at the world right now. We're going to look at the church. Because as the first sound of Pentecost is a sound of an alarm, that time is running out. The second sound of Pentecost is found in verse 15. I'll blow you the trumpet in Zion. Sanctify a fast. Call a solemn assembly. Gather the people. Sanctify the congregation. Assemble the elders. Gather the children. Those who suck the breast. Let the bridegroom go forth of his chamber. Let the bride out of her closet. Let the priests, the ministers of the Lord, weep between the porch and the altar. And let them say, spare your people, O Lord, and give not your heritage to reproach, that the heathen should rule over them. Wherefore should they say among the people, where is their God? The second sound of Pentecost is the sound of repentance. Hallelujah. It is the sound of weeping, fasting, in prayer. I want to ask you a question tonight. Do you weep over your own sin in your life? Does your heart break over your own sin? Does your heart break for the sin of those around you and the effects of sin that is having on your society? Jesus would say, and I believe the greatest teaching in the world, Matthew 5, 6, and 7, the Sermon on the Mount, Jesus would say in the Beatitudes, blessed are they who mourn, for they shall be comforted. What that means is this. It is not just mourning over just random things. It's mourning over your own personal sin. And it's mourning over the sin of others and what Satan is doing to affect our nation, our communities, our cities, our towns, our villages, our family. We're talking about repentance.
You see, whenever a person goes through to the infilling of the Holy Spirit, I truly believe, and as the Spirit of God begins to move upon their heart and move upon their life, that the Holy Spirit is going to begin to convict them of sin. He's going to convict you. He's going to move upon you and press those buttons to say, that's not right. Lay that aside. You're too comfortable. You need to get rid of those friends, as they mentioned last night and this morning. You need to lay down that relationship. You need to lay down this. You need to lay down, that's not right. Don't go there. That's not biblical. That's not, you see, the Holy Spirit is very good at telling us what's wrong with us. Why? Because he's trying to fix us. He's trying to sanctify us, to perfect us. Do we weep over sin? Do we weep over the lost? Do we weep over the lost within our family? Or are we so comfortable that it doesn't bother us? He said that the elders would weep between the porch and the altar. The porch signified relationship with God. The altar typified the cross. Before you can have relationship with God, you need to come first by the way of the cross. And here's the thing. Do we, as ministers, weep over our congregation? Do we weep over our congregation, knowing that we see our congregation heading in a wrong direction? Do we weep between the porch and the altar and asking God to do something to move amongst them, to move in their hearts and to move in their lives? Or are we so concerned with building our brand that we lose sight of what our true responsibility is? Weeping, but also in this scripture it says that call a solemn assembly and a fast and pray. Fasting, I know a lot of people have their issues with fasting, and listen, fasting, I believe, is very scriptural. It is biblical. It's something that we as believers need to take seriously. But understand, fasting doesn't earn you anything with God. Fasting itself will not break the chains of sin in your life. It won't do that. But what fasting does, it is saying to God, I am so desperate. I am so desperate for you that I will forego anything just so I can be in your presence. I will forego anything. And how desperate are we for the things of God tonight? How desperate are we for the things of God? It is said, I remember back 20 some odd years ago, Dad took me to Los Angeles, California. He was preaching in a meeting at a Four Square church. One of our former Bible college students was pastoring a Four Square church. And on that particular trip, we went to Bonnie Bray Avenue, the home where the Azusa Street Revival broke out. Where William J. Seymour, it is said that he would spend hours in a literal closet seeking God, foregoing everything, foregoing food, foregoing sleep, seeking the face of God, saying, Lord, you've got to move. Lord, you've got to move. You've got to do something. We can't stand it without you. We can't stand living without your prayer. We've got to have more of you. It is stated that at the Azusa Street Revival, when you would walk in to that mission, you would see him, Brother Seymour, his head in an apple crate, crying out to God, Lord, you've got to move. You've got to move. We're talking about desperation. Are we desperate for God? Are we desperate to change our ways? And the third is prayer. Prayer is a lost art in church today. I have a question for you tonight. Do you pray?
And I don't mean now I lay me down to sleep. And I don't mean, Lord, bless this food, nurture it to our bodies. That's not what I'm talking about. But do you have a heart for prayer? To seek the face of God night in and night out. Saying, God, we can't do this without you. It was stated, my dad would say this, and I was a kid, and I don't remember this. But my dad has said this hundreds of times throughout the years. That in the middle of the night, he would be awakened from a deep sleep, hearing someone outside. And he would go to that window and pull back the curtains. And he would see my grandfather outside walking in the middle of the night, crying out to God, God, you've got to anoint us. You've got to help us. You've called us to touch this world. We cannot do this without you. We cannot do it without the power and the presence of Almighty God. That's what I'm talking about. That's the kind of prayer that I'm talking about. Do you pray? Do you seek God? You see, the second sound of Pentecost is a sound of repentance. Laying aside the sin that does easily beset us. Putting our attention on the Lord of glory. And saying, Lord, you've got to move. We're desperate. We're hungry. And the scripture says that if my people, who are called by my name, shall humble themselves and pray and seek my face and turn from their wicked ways, the scripture says, then I'll hear from heaven. Then will I forgive their sin, and then will I heal their land. The first sound is the sound of an alarm to the world. The second is a sound of repentance. And when the church has made it right with God, there is a third sound. I want you to look real quick. Verse 21. They're going to put it up on the screen. It's going to be there. I promise. See? The third sound. Listen to this. Fear not. O land, be glad and rejoice, for the Lord will do great things. The third sound is the sound of rejoicing and gladness, that God is going to do great things, that God is going to do great and mighty things. Oh, I wish I could have the words to properly enunciate this. But here's the thing that you've got to understand. You need to start believing God for big things. Hey, this is not just a mantra. This is a way of life for us. It began with my grandfather as a child, when his grandmother would tell him, Jimmy, God is a big God, so ask big. That has rolled all over this family, and this family has taken on that responsibility of saying it's not just stopping with him. It's boiled down to the entirety of our Swaggart family, that we as a family believe God because he is a big God. So we are asking and believing big. Let me put it to you like this. Let me put it to you in my terminology, what we used to say as kids. Quit believing for small potatoes. Quit believing for small things. Quit believing for little things. And start asking God for the whole enchilada. Start asking God for big things. Start believing him for the absolute impossible. Why? Because God is a God of the impossibilities. Yeah. Woo! Yeah.
Oh my Lord, I feel this. God is a God of the impossibilities. You've got something to rejoice about. Why? Because God is able to do the absolute impossible.

0: Hold on for a second. Thank you. I'm looking out across the crowd, and I see some praisers in this place. I heard somebody in the back. I see praisers all throughout this conference. I've watched you. I've watched you come in on Wednesday night, and you're a little kind of iffy, not sure in what is going on, and some of you have never been here before, and you don't really know what to expect. But by this morning, you are no longer a spectator. You are down here at this front because something got a hold of you, and you begin to understand, my God is a big God. I'm no longer going to ask and settle for small things, but I want to believe God for the absolute impossible. I'm believing God not just for Baton Rouge. I'm not believing God just for Louisiana. I'm not believing God for the southeastern portion of the United States. And I'm not believing God just for the USA. I'm believing God for the entirety of this world. I believe that God is able to do the absolute impossible. Guess what? I just feel like something good is about ready to happen. You need to start believing, my God can, my God can, my God is able. Stay standing just for a second. I'm going to need your help here. You see, as I mentioned, you're praisers. Do you realize that Pentecostals should be praisers? Yes. Hold on. Pentecostals should not come to church like this. You shouldn't come to church sitting on God's pew, sucking God's air, and doing nothing. You're Pentecostal. That means you got something to praise Him about. You got a dance in your step. You got a song in your heart. You got something to stand up about. You got something to square your shoulders about. You got something to raise your hands about. You got something to jump about. And you got something to dance about. Stay standing. Psalm 29, I'm going to show you something for a moment. Talking about how that you're supposed to be praisers. Psalm 29, I'm going to get this right quick. Yes, I have an iPad. Some of you think that, oh, it's ungodly. It's the Bible. It's just a digital version. And guess what? It's the expositors too. I want to talk to you a little bit about praisers for a second. Just bear with me for just a moment. Psalm 29, we're going to start in verse 1. Give unto the Lord, O ye mighty, talking about angels. Give unto the Lord glory and strength. Give unto the Lord glory that is due unto His name. Worship the Lord in beauty and holiness. The voice of the Lord is upon the waters. The God of glory thunders. The Lord is upon the waters. Now listen, the voice of the Lord is powerful. The voice of the Lord is full of majesty. The voice of the Lord breaks the cedars. Yea, the Lord breaks the cedars of Lebanon. He makes them also to skip like a calf. Lebanon, Syrian, like a young unicorn. Some of you are like, what is going on? Just bear with me. I'm getting there. The voice of the Lord divides the flames of fire. The voice of the Lord shakes the wilderness. The Lord shakes the wilderness of Kadesh. The voice of the Lord makes the hinds, the calf, discovers the forest. Now listen, this is it. Read it right here. The last phrase. And in His temple does everyone speak. Hold on. That's not what it originally says. Look at that line right there. The actual Hebrew rendering is, does everyone say,
1: glory!
0: Oh, come on now. Come on now.
1: Glory!
0: It says, does everyone, when you walk into the temple of God, when you walk into church, you don't need to have a sour face on you. You need to stand up, raise your hands, and say, glory! Glory! Glory! Glory! Does everyone shout glory? Woo! It is a sound of rejoicing because God is going to do glory.

0: When you enter in to the church house, you don't enter in stuck in the mud. You enter in shouting, glory. Somebody give God praise in this place. It is the sound of rejoicing. It's the sound of gladness. It's the sound that God is getting ready to pour out His Spirit one more time. I want to make the devil just that much angrier. And I want to say it one more time. When you enter into the church, you need to shout,
1: glory!
0: That was okay. You can do better on this Friday night. When you enter in to this church house, everyone shouts,
1: glory!
0: Hey! Give God praise in this place tonight. Church, when you shout glory, you are saying God is able. When you shout glory, you're saying God can. When you shout glory, you say, devil, you are defeated in the name of Jesus. It is a shout and a sound of rejoicing, because God will do great and mighty things. Give the Lord a hand clap of praise tonight. Singers and musicians, come on back here tonight. Stay standing. I'm closing with this. If you're here tonight and you say, Pastor Gabe, I have not yet received the infilling of the Holy Spirit and I need it tonight, I'm not going to ask for a show of hands. I just want you to come down to this front right now. Come on right now. Singers and musicians, come on right now. Just if you need the infilling of the Holy Spirit, come on down. That's it. Come on, young man. Come on. I love that. He was running to the altar. He was running to the altar. Come on. Come on as quick as you can. Anybody else? How many would say, Pastor Gabe, I once was filled, but I'm dry, and I haven't spoken in tongues in forever. If that's you, I want you to come down to this front too. Come on down right now. I want you to sing, Welcome, Holy Spirit. Welcome, Holy Spirit, right now. Come on. Get as close as you can to this front. Come on, sing it right now. Welcome, Holy Spirit.

I want everyone that came forward to look at Pastor Gay for just a second. We're going to give you some instructions. She already got it over there. I want to give you some simple instructions on how to be filled with the Holy Spirit. And this goes for all of you that are watching and listening, wherever you

Secondly, we teach and we preach that every person that comes through, that comes to and comes through to the infilling of the Holy Spirit will speak with other tongues as the Spirit of God gave the utterance. What are tongues? Tongues are a language known and spoken somewhere on this planet, but not yet known to you. It is not gibberish. It's not a made-up language. It is a legitimate language according to Acts chapter 2, verse 11. We know that. It is a real language known somewhere on this planet, whether in time past or presently, but not yet known to you. And in a moment, we're going to ask you just to repeat a simple prayer after me. The only prayer in English that I want you to pray is, Father, in the name of Jesus, by faith, I receive the infilling of the Holy Spirit. And when you pray that prayer, you're going to begin to sense words and languages right here in your innermost being. The scripture says that out of his innermost being shall flow rivers of living waters. And here's what you've got to do. When you begin to sense those words and languages in your innermost being, open your mouth, yield your tongue, and begin to speak what you sense and feel. All of this comes down to a simple truth: faith. You've got to believe it. You don't need to beg for it. You don't need to plead for it. God wants to give it to you. It is a gift, a free gift given to his people. And I want you to believe it and say, Lord, I believe that I'm going to receive the infilling of the Holy Spirit. Now raise your hands right now. I'm going to ask those who came down to lay hands on them in just a moment. And we're going to pray right now. I want those of you that are watching and listening, I want you to pray with us right now. And I want you to believe. Some of you may say, well, there's nobody here to lay hands on me. Oh, yes, there is. Jesus himself is right there with you to lay hands on you. Now let's pray right now. Father, in the name of Jesus, we come before you tonight. And we ask right now that you would begin to move and pour out your Spirit upon every single young man, young lady, boy, girl, mom and dad that's here and that is under the sound of our voice. We believe right now that everyone that came forward will go through to the infilling of the Holy Spirit. And right now, by faith, we declare it. Be ye filled with the Holy Spirit. Now lay hands on them right now. Come on right now. Sing it one more time. Welcome, Holy

And let me talk to you for 1 second before we dismiss. For every one of you that came here and you received the infilling of the Holy Spirit, I want to encourage you, use it every day. Speak it every day. No matter where you are, pray in tongues. That is your prayer language. Use it every day. But for those of you that you may have come down here this evening and you say, you know, Pastor Gabe, I didn't get it tonight. Don't be discouraged. Your day is coming. Your day is coming. You keep believing. And I believe that there's going to be some of you, you're going to get filled when you get over to the amphitheater tonight. And when you get it, when you come up from that water, you're going to get baptized with the Holy Spirit. Keep believing. Some of you are going to get it in your hotel room tonight. Some of you are going to get in the bus ride or on the plane ride home. Wouldn't that be a sight? I want you to turn around, tell your neighbor you love them. We're going to meet you over there at the amphitheater right after service. We love you. God bless you. We'll see you there tonight and see you in tomorrow evening at 7 o'clock for our evening service. We love you. God bless you.

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There are, wait just a moment, Donna, please. There are some of you, the devil has hit you hard. He's told you you might as well quit. He's a master at that. He knows just how to say it. But you say, well, Brother Swaggart, you don't know. Oh, yeah, I do know, too. And if you, when this young lady sings this last verse one more time, if you'll just say, devil, I'm not about to quit. Hallelujah.

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oh, that he did for me. Said it was a great thing when he set me free. Jesus died on Calvary, yes, so the whole wide world could go free. Come on. And it was a great thing. I said it was a great thing.

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2: Ladies and gentlemen, this is Pastor Gabriel Swaggart, and we've got a very special offer that I believe you need to have in your library, something that will benefit you each and every single day. 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And it has a scripture reference, which is 1 Corinthians 1:18. 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You'll cherish it, you'll use it, you'll be blessed by it. 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

Hallelujah. Wait a minute, BJ. There's somebody that needs to hear some more of that tonight. I just feel in my spirit that this song is really ministering to someone in this building, maybe over the internet or the radio, but I know right here in this building from the second verse, will you sing it out to the end, please?

0: 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I listen to it daily while I'm on the road. I enjoy it. I shout. I cry. I praise God. I sense the presence of the Lord wherever I'm at when I'm listening to it. I love it.
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2: Behold, verse number one, Psalm 133. Look and see how good and how pleasant it is for brethren to dwell together in unity. It is like, simile, the precious ointment upon the head that ran down upon the beard, even Aaron's beard, that went down to the skirts of his garments. And as the dew of Hermon, and as the dew that descended upon the mountains of Zion, for there the Lord commanded the blessing, even life forevermore. My title tonight again would be unity. My subtitle tonight would be, there the Lord commanded the blessing. I have found myself in a position where I have grown weary with here. There's nothing wrong with my here, other than I recognize there is more to be possessed. That's what your pastor has been communicating to you in recent sermons. To say that there is a dissatisfaction in our soul is in no way to demean the glories of yesteryear, the glories of today, but rather to acknowledge that the God that we serve is not limited to the glories of yesteryear. He's not limited to the move of God currently, but there is more for us to possess because there the Lord commanded the blessing. How many of you would like to travel with me tonight from here to there where the blessing of God can be possessed? Come on, I want you to lift your hands. I want you to lift your voices. I want us to practice what we preach this morning. Don't put the success or lack thereof on my shoulders tonight. Would you all begin to reach out together to God and ask Him to meet with us here? Father, we need You. And in the next few moments, I pray that You will help me to deliver this challenge to this corporate body of believers. This body, Lord, that not merely impacts the city of Baton Rouge, the state of Louisiana, but they literally are impacting this nation and this globe. And I am so thankful for all that Jimmy Swaggart Ministries has accomplished in the decades previously. I am so thankful that You have raised up the Sun Life Broadcasting Network, but I refuse to believe that the best days are behind. I believe there is something before them. I believe there is a there for them to travel to and to possess. Speak to us tonight. Give us Your direction. Give us Your directive for the glory of the name of Jesus. And everyone said, amen. As I told you this morning, David is the author of the 133rd Psalm. He addresses himself to the biblical subject of unity, a term we oftentimes speak, few times understand, and less seldom practice to the magnitude or degree that David is referencing. Then we begin to look at what unity is and what unity is not. We begin to look at the comparative statement, the simile that David uses, launching verse number two with the verbiage, it is like. Unity is like the precious ointment. And we spent the rest of our time together this morning dealing with that precious ointment discovered in Exodus chapter 30. I want you to take a pen, a pencil, a highlighter. I want you to take notes in your smart device this evening and note with me the repetitive use of a particular word in both verse number 2 and verse number 3 because it is of extreme importance as I pick up the teaching again tonight. David notates that this unction from God, this extraordinary move, operation, culture, climate, environment, whatever term you like to use, of the Holy Spirit. Remember, we talked about one puts 1,000 to flight, but two put 10,000 to flight, meaning that when the Holy Spirit begins to operate corporately, there is an exponential manifestation of His power. I mean, for years we've preached it wrong, gentlemen. Jesus said, where two or three are gathered in my name, there I will be. I've been in this thing most of my life, and I have always heard that particular passage or scripture used to excuse a small audience. Oh, well, not many folks showed up for prayer meeting. Not many folks showed up for Sunday night or Wednesday night or some other weeknight of revival, and the preacher will get up and say, well, Jesus said, where two or three are gathered, there we will be. That's not what the verse means at all. The verse is actually speaking to the power of the corporate anointing. Let me prove it to you. Jesus said, if one saint of God is anywhere, that he is with that lone saint of God. Did he not? Lo, I am with you always, even to the end of the age. I will never leave you. I will never forsake you. If only one child of God were to show up in this sanctuary, Jesus would be in this sanctuary, because Jesus is that. So it doesn't take two or three to get Jesus to show up. No, what Jesus is referring to is what David is referencing. He's referring to the fact that, yes, I am with you all individually, and I will never forsake you as an individual, but when you come together, when you unite, I come into your midst in a totally different and impactful manner. And David begins to reference the direction from which this supernatural manifestation of the Spirit comes. Two times in the second verse and one time in the third, he said it flowed down. It flowed down. In verse number 3, he said it descended. In that second verse, giving the comparison to the precious ointment, he said it ran down upon Aaron's head, then down upon his beard, then down to the skirts of his garments. Let me stop and just extrapolate a few important truths here before we move into the third verse. Note with me the travel of the corporate anointing. It begins with the head. You let the Bible interpret the Bible. I'm so thankful for these great scholars and Bible teachers in the school here at JSBC. We allow the Bible to interpret the Bible. So we move over into Paul's writings, Colossians chapter 1, I believe it's the 18th verse, and there we understand, and he Christ, Paul said, is the head of the body. There's two interpretations for this passage right here. Psalm 133, verse 2. He, Christ, is the head. That's news for some people, but Christ is the head of the church. The Pope is not the head of the church. I'm Assemblies of God. Thank God for them. But Springfield, Missouri is not the head.

head of the church. There are people on your staff that are Church of God. Cleveland, Tennessee is not the head of the church. Christ is the head of the church. Donnie Swaggart, Gabe Swaggart, no one is the head of the church but Christ. And why is Christ the head of the church? Because the church belongs to him. And why does the church belong to him? Because he has the receipts. Have you ever gone to shop and you leave and you do not have receipts in hand? And they may stop you at the door. When my wife and I go into Sam's Wholesale Club, they always stop us at the door and they want our receipt. They want to see that we purchased everything that we have in our possession. Can I tell you that Jesus has the receipts? That's how I know he is the owner of the church. That's how I know he is the head. What receipts are you talking about? Remember, there's a disciple by the name of Thomas who said, I will not believe. I cannot bring myself to believe that he has risen from the dead until I see and handle it myself. Poof, Jesus appears in the room. Said, that's all right, Thomas. Come on over here. I've got receipts to prove. Right here in my hands, right here in my side, I've got the receipts to prove that I have bought and paid for this church. He's the head. The church, you and I, are the body. That body was under those skirts that covered Aaron's being. But there is something that would always cause me to stumble. It flowed over Aaron's beard. And I have thought to myself, Lord, I understand that you are the head of the church and I understand that we are the body, but what does Aaron's beard have to do with anything? Once again, as a student, we allow the Bible to interpret the Bible. And if you travel to Exodus chapter 4, you're going to find a man by the name of Moses who's having a discussion with God. He's 80 years of age, and God wants him to come out of exile and isolation, go back into Egypt, walk into Pharaoh's courts, and say this to Pharaoh, let God's people go. And there in Exodus chapter 4, I believe we pick it up in about the 10th verse, what is the response of Moses? No how, no way. Wrong guy. And God says, no, right guy, go and do as I say. And Moses says to God, you've got the wrong man. I do not speak well. I've got a speech impediment. I've got a problem with public speaking. And God says, is not Aaron the Levite your brother? Go and study the text this week. He said, I am going to make Aaron the spokesman to the people. And I will be with your mouth, Moses, and I will be with his mouth, and I will tell you and Aaron what shall be said. Notice this. God is in the detail, and we have to align ourselves with God's detail in order to become recipients of the outpouring of the Spirit that is this corporate anointing. He wants to get it from Christ, who is the origin. He is the anointed one, and he wants to transfer his anointing to you and I, the body. But there is a strategic bottleneck, and that bottleneck is these men of God. They are the spokespersons for God's kingdom to this particular local church. Hear what I'm telling you. Hear what I'm telling you tonight. No church will ever rise above the spirituality of its pastor. No. Now, you as an individual can certainly be more spiritually developed or mature than your pastor. But as a corporate body of believers, the ceiling of spirituality will always be the pastor. He is the gatekeeper. He is the spokesman. So that is why it is extremely important for the men and women of God that grace this pulpit and pulpits around this nation and around the world to be able to be allowed by congregations to have time and energies to earnestly seek the face of God.

What are you saying? I'm saying your pastor's number one job is not mowing the lawn of the church. That's important, but that's not his number one job. Your pastor's number one job is not balancing the fiscal accounts of the church. That's important, but not his number one job. Your pastor's number one job is not going from hospital to hospital to visit the sick. It's important and it should be handled, but the number one job of the men and women of God that occupy our pulpits is to find a place that they can seek the face of God and have their spirituality elevated. I said it's a place where they can have their spirituality elevated. I want you to do something with me tonight. I want you to stretch your hand toward these people that are on this platform right now. And I want you to begin to call out. I want to hear you. I want you to begin to pray that God would open the heavens and would give them fresh revelation, things from the scripture that they have never seen, things that they have never understood or known, that God would increase his unction in their life, his favor and his anointing. Father, will you move upon my friends and my contemporaries? Lord, I pray that you will have an open heaven over this church and over this pulpit. I pray, God, that they would see things in the scriptures that they have not seen previously. Expand their understanding. Lord, expand their anointing. Help them to step into this pulpit and open their mouths, and all of the sudden there will come a transfer from heaven so that the power and the anointing of the Holy Spirit will descend from heaven through the mouth of the spokesperson and out into the pews of Family Worship Center and over the airwaves of the Sun Life Broadcasting Network. Hallelujah. I said hallelujah. That's what God wants to do. And it's how God does it. So now we turn our attention to the third and final verse of the 133rd Psalm. Once again, David will use the tool of comparison, the tool of simile. He now begins the third verse with a comparative statement as. In verse number 2, unity, it is like the precious ointment. Now the comparative statement of as is used to compare unity with the dew of Hermon and the dew that descended upon the mountains of Zion, for there the Lord commanded the blessing. Help me, Lord, to preach four simple and succinct points before we conclude our time together tonight. If you have ever been to Israel, you come to a very quick realization that it is predominantly a desert place. And yet, agriculturally, that tiny Middle Eastern nation that is predominantly desert, oddly enough, produces some of the finest vineyards and orchards in all of the world. Now that doesn't make sense. How could a desert place grow such lush vegetation? There are different reasons, but one of them is mentioned in this text. There are portions of Israel, I won't take time to go into Mount Hermon, its location, the geography, the topography. We could go there tonight, but for the sake of time, we will not. But there are portions of Israel that awaken virtually daily to a soaking, saturating dew. Hallelujah. And David is now comparing this corporate anointing, this express exponential manifestation of the Spirit in our midst, as we understand the power of unity and togetherness. He is now comparing it to this dew from heaven that Israel experiences. If you're a note taker, write this down. Number one, I want you to take note of how often the dew comes. Whew, help me, Jesus. How often? I mentioned it to you just a moment ago. It comes virtually every day. Hallelujah.
I said it comes virtually every day. Listen to me, saints of God. It is not God's desire that you come into the house of God on Sunday morning, Sunday night, and the heavens open, and the dew from heaven falls and soaks and saturates your being, and then yet you get up on Monday and go to work, and you go Monday, Tuesday, Wednesday, Thursday, Friday, Saturday before you get back to the house of God. And what happens to each and every one of us is though we leave the house of God on Sunday evening, overflowing and filled to capacity or beyond capacity, by the time we deal with the Son of Life, S-U-N, its rays and its harshness, too many of us stagger back into the house of God on the following Sunday and we look like a dried up prune. Let me tell you the number one challenge that every ministry contemporary of mine has as a pastor, okay? I've told you I've done this for a quarter century. I know what their number one challenge is. Here's the number one challenge of every pastor in America and really every pastor in the world. You ready? It's pretty simple. Number one challenge. The number one challenge is for them to get you to come back to church in the same condition that you leave church. You see, we are all guilty of taking one step forward and then two steps backwards. And we are not progressing the cause of Christ. We have moments of breakthrough. We have temporary experiences of glory. But I've come to tell you tonight that when we begin to experience this corporate anointing, it is not God's desire that you have moments of breakthrough. It's God's desire that you habitate breakthrough. It's not God's desire that you experience temporary glory. It's God's desire that you abide in the glory. God doesn't want you just to experience the dew of heaven on Sunday and Wednesday. He wants you to experience the power and the person of the Holy Spirit every day. He wants you to come back in the same spiritualized condition that you left. He wants you to be full of zeal and full of power. He wants us to be moving forward at all times, possessing more spiritually than we have ever possessed previously. Number two, not only do I want you to see how often that the dew comes, but I want you to see what the evidence of the dew is. What is the evidence that this corporate anointing is functioning in a church, in our midst, in our lives? What is the evidence that the glory of God is abiding upon us? When you awaken in the morning and you pull back the curtain, roll open the blind, and you look outside, and you see that there is dew on the ground, how is it that you know that the dew is there? Now, far too many times I have asked this question, and Pentecostals and charismatics answer, it's wet. Well, that's true, it is wet. But you don't know that from this side of the window pane. Stay with me. You see, you know that from experience because you have touched it. Thus, you know that it is wet. That's the problem with Pentecostals and charismatics. We want to live too much by what we feel concerning the Spirit. I'm preaching pretty good. I said we want to live by what we feel. Oh, we know when the glory is here, preacher. We know when the manifest presence of God is abounding in our midst because of what we feel. Nothing wrong with feeling, but that is the wrong barometer for this test. No. You do not know that the dew is on the ground because it's wet. You know that the dew is on the ground because you see it. But in all actuality, you do not see the dew, D-E-W. What you're actually seeing is the dew capturing the rays of light from the sun. Hallelujah. And they're bouncing around. The dew is serving as a prism. And you're catching the reflection of those rays bouncing within the dew, and you're seeing a reflection of the sun.

Isaiah chapter 60. It captures this great scriptural truth for us. It's one of my favorite passages in all of the Bible. Verse number 1, arise and shine, for the light is come, and the glory of the Lord is risen upon you. For behold, the darkness shall cover the earth, and gross darkness the people. But the Lord shall arise upon you, and his glory shall be seen upon you. And the Gentiles shall come to your light, and kings to the brightness of your rising. Lift up your eyes and look round about, and see, all they gather themselves together. They come to you, your sons come from afar, and your daughters will be nursed at your side. Verse number 5, catch it. Then shall you see and flow together. Then shall you see and flow together. How do we know when the manifest glory of God, the corporate anointing, is functioning in our midst? It won't be because of what we feel, as wonderful as feelings are, but we will know because people are going to begin to see Christ in us, which is the hope of glory. The more of Jesus that is seen in this church is more evidence that God is moving to a greater depth and degree than he has moved previously. Number 3, note the widespread effects of the dew. How often it comes, the evidence of. Now note with me quickly the widespread effects. This is what I love about this particular subject matter. If this type of environment, culture, climate begins to be prevalent in the modern American church, hear what I'm about to say. It will mean that liberal politicians will begin to govern better. And I lost you there. It will mean that people that are completely out of touch with the moral compass of that book will begin to do better. Somebody said, now wait a minute. How do you come up with that? Because I read Matthew chapter 5, where Jesus said, when it rains, everything and everybody benefits. Hallelujah. Listen to me, church. Listen to me. Yes, the world needs some correction. Yes, the world needs revival. Yes, we have to go out and do our political responsibility and vote and engage. I've preached on that here before. I'm not denying that in the least. But what I am telling you is that we can experience a move of God that has such depth and breadth that when God begins to move in our midst, it will not be contained in the church house. It will spill over and begin to affect the White House. It will begin to affect the courthouse. It will begin to affect the schoolhouse. It will begin to affect my house and your house, because Jesus said, when it rains on the just and it rains on the unjust, but everybody, everywhere benefits from the rain. Hallelujah. When it rains, everybody is benefited from the rain. And then fourth and finally, what does the dew from heaven produce? What does the dew from heaven produce? The text tells us. The dew from heaven. For there the Lord commanded the blessing. Verse number 3. Even life forevermore. It's been preached from this pulpit countless times. Everything the river touches, Ezekiel said, shall live. Hallelujah. I'm talking about a culture, a climate, an environment. I'm talking about perpetual state of camp meeting. I'm not talking about an annual event we call camp meeting. I'm talking about a perpetual state of camp meeting. You see, what my desire is for Family Worship Center and the Sun Life Broadcasting Network is that you would be perpetually in a state of camp meeting, and one time a year we just swing by and drink from the spout where the glory is coming out. Come on, saints. I want you to live in the midst and on the mountain of God. I want you to experience the life
giving flow of the Spirit. The story was told me of one of our great Pentecostal pioneers. He would have been a contemporary with Brother Swigert. Singers and musicians, begin to make your way back to the platform if you would please. Pastored a church for many, many years in Beaumont, Texas. Burt Clendenin, B.H. Clendenin. I have listened to countless sermons by Brother Clendenin. I'm talking about the dew of heaven falling. I'm talking about corporate culture and climate where the Spirit of God is moving, not in an ordinary manner, but an extraordinary manner. He was invited to preach a camp meeting in the piney woods of East Texas. He went there the first year. The crowd was relatively small. The meeting was conducted in a crude outdoor tin tabernacle. They invited him back to preach that camp meeting for 7 consecutive years. Every year, the camp meeting grew until it went from a relatively small crowd to hundreds and hundreds and hundreds of people attending. The crowd became so large that the tin tabernacle would no longer hold them, and people brought blankets and chairs, and they just made themselves seating on the campgrounds. Brother Clendenin was to be preaching one particular evening. At that particular time, I think this is somewhat humorous. Back in those days, they kept the entire sound system on the platform. How many remember when they still had the sound system? I mean, it was on, the preacher would just be singing and turn around. He ran it, I mean, the preacher did it all, man. He ran the sound, the pastors did it all. He was preaching with one of those corded microphones, and he walked out from under that tin tabernacle into the audience, and in his passion of preaching, he inadvertently unplugged himself from the PA system and just kept preaching. And he said, all of a sudden, in the middle of my preaching, the dew of heaven fell on that campground. Some of you, that is strange.

what the man of God is relating. All of the sudden, this manifest corporate unction of the Holy Spirit came on that place. This ministry has seen it countless times in arenas all around this world. He said when it happened, 100 to 200 people stood up simultaneously on that campground and lifted their hands, and they were all baptized in the Holy Spirit and began to speak in an unlearned language or another tongue as the Spirit gave them utterance. He said all of a sudden it was basically Holy Spirit pandemonium. I mean, the preaching was done. The glory of God, the one he was preaching about, was making himself known. He said, I halted my sermon presentation, returned back to the platform, and just turned, and I was taking it all in. I'm taking in the majesty. Some are running, some are dancing, some are crying, some are shouting, some are saying nothing, some are laying prostrate. And I'm watching as the glory of God is being responded to. And he said, all of a sudden, a young man jumped up out of his chair. Said he was about 30 years of age, 30, 35. I did not know him, and he said he began to sprint toward the platform. I became concerned, Clendenin said. I did not know the young man, did not know his intentions. So when the young man arrived at the edge of the platform, Brother Clendenin said, I placed both of my hands on his shoulders to keep him from coming onto the platform, again, having no idea who he was or what he was going to do. He said, as soon as my hands hit his shoulders, both of his hands went straight up in the air, and he was baptized in the Holy Spirit and began to pray in an unlearned language. He said, but there was something different about this one individual's experience. He said, here we have 100 to 200 people that have been baptized, but he said, yet all of that drifted out of my mind's eye, and it no longer grasped my attention, and I focused solely on the face of this young gentleman. He said something about it completely and totally captivated me. It was marvelous. It was miraculous. It was majestic. He said, and I'm just sitting there locked in on this young man when all of a sudden I sensed over my shoulder the presence of another person. It was one of the pastors seated very similar to the staff here on the platform during the camp meeting. One of the pastors from one of the local churches in that area that had brought his people to the camp meeting. And he said, I sensed someone over my shoulder and I hear a pastor's voice and he says, what's going on here? Brother Clendenin responded to the pastor and said, this young man has just been gloriously baptized in the Holy Spirit, and I'm just standing here watching and listening as he is praying in this wonderful, unlearned language that God has granted to him. And the pastor said, that's impossible. That young man is my nephew, born 30 plus years ago, deaf and dumb. He said he has never spoken the word mama in all of his life. He's never said one intelligible thing in his entire lifetime. And Brother Clendenin said, sir, he's got something intelligible to say tonight. Hallelujah. I said, hallelujah. When the glory of God comes, when the person of the Spirit comes, dead things come to life. Hallelujah. There the Lord commanded the blessing, even life forevermore. Stand with me all around this room. Lift your hands and lift your hearts. I sense the presence of the Lord. Oh God. Once again tonight, I am so grateful for this ministry. I'm so grateful for the covenant friendship and relationship that I have with my friends. And I know, Lord, they're in a different season. But I believe with all that is within me,

My ministry assignment was to come and to give them these words: the best is yet to come. Jesus, come into this place, not merely as you have come countless times previously, but come into this place in a new way. Come in this place to a new measure and a new degree. 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Visit the Swaggart family. Come and visit the Sun Life Broadcasting Network audience, as you have not visited them before. Tonight, I would do nothing to tarnish the legacy of this ministry. In my opening remarks, I mentioned to you that to long for more is in no way to demean what has been or what is. Simply a recognition that, God, we're appreciative of all that has been and all that is, but we know you're the God of more. Every person that is thankful for you're here, wherever you're at in your spiritual walk, not demeaning it, you're grateful, but you're not satisfied and you refuse to plant roots. You refuse to make this a permanent place of residence. But how many are willing to hang a vacancy sign in the window and say, here's been good, but there the Lord has commanded the blessing. I'm following the cloud. I'm following the pillar of fire. I'm following the leading of the Spirit. As they sang it tonight, where He leads, we follow. If you want to be where the blessing of God is, if you want to experience what David is writing about and teaching about one more time tonight, I want to pray for you before I return to Texas. Would you come as they begin to play and sing? Come and stand with me in this altar and let's cry out to God together. Let's cry out to God together tonight.

Hallelujah. Hallelujah. Come on, church. Come on, church. Hallelujah. Let healing come tonight. Let refreshing come tonight. Let confirmation come tonight. Let a holy confidence come in this house tonight.

I want, my desire of my heart is for this church to be a place of there, where the hurting will say, if I can get there. Well, the thirsty will say, if I can get there. We want the presence of God, not just for ourselves, but for the world. We want this place, whether it's by television or whether it's in person, that this church is known as a place where the Spirit of the Lord is there. There.

0: I want them to say, if I can get there. I want when they turn on the television, Sunday morning, Sunday night, Wednesday night, and they're sitting wherever in their house, and their heart will be saying, if I can get there. I want what we have here to be so outstanding, so great, that it cannot be contained here, but it goes out. That's what we want. All for the glory of God and to touch souls. This work is bigger than we realize. The work is greater than we realize, because it's for people. It's for souls. We've got to have a compassionate heart for people. Our prayer has got to be, give us souls. Give us souls. But I'm not a preacher. Oh, no, no, but you're a part. Your prayer should be my prayer. My prayer should be your prayer. Give us souls, one into the kingdom. I don't want a church to grow by getting people from other churches. That's good. I want a church to grow because people are being brought in. That's what I want. And last of all, that's not my job. That's not the pastor's job. It's not our job to put people in the seats. It's our job to disciple you. It's your job to bring people in. And I said this earlier in the year, and I want to say it again. Every one of you should start seeking the Lord. Lord, there's someone that I know, where maybe it's a neighbor, whether it's on the job, there's someone that you want me to invite, that you want me to bring in, because they need to be here. And he'll show you. He'll tell you who they are. It's your job. We're here to give you the fuel, the energy, but it's you that have to put your feet to work to bring them in.
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5: This is Dr. Gabriel Swaggart, and I want you to listen to me very carefully for a moment. 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
1: Dottie Rambo wrote, I think, I know, some of the greatest songs in the world. 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
0: Go into all the world and preach the gospel. 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
1: Glory to God, you're looking at somebody that's marked. Somebody said, Jimmy Swaggart, I hope you don't change. Brother, I'm not going to change. I got in as a kid. I got in as a child. I got in this old-fashioned Holy Ghost Pentecostal way, and I wouldn't trade it for a million worlds. Glory to God.
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0: God. 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He has no equal. Death could not hold him, and the grave could not hold him. I want you to sing that bridge one more time, Grace. Come on, just slip up your hands and begin to praise him and begin to worship him. Death could not hold him one more time.
1: Hallelujah. Death could not hold him. 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

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Just that chorus one more time. All hail the power.

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1: I preached meetings up in Indiana years and years ago. It's a dear brother that pastored nearby. I never did preach for him, but he was one of the godliest men that I personally knew.

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I'll follow him. Yes, Lord, I will.

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the shifting sands. 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
2: We're reading from Romans chapter 15, verse 22 in the Expositor Study Bible. Romans chapter 15, verse 22. For which cause also?
3: Refers to Paul preaching these number of years in areas that did not have the gospel.
2: I have been much hindered from coming to you.
3: His desire to minister in Rome was not born out of personal ambition, but was directed by the Holy Spirit concerning his apostleship.
2: But now having no more place in these parts.
3: Meaning he had finished his work in the places mentioned.
2: And having a great desire these many years to come unto you.
3: Proclaims that which had been strong within his heart, and placed there by the Holy Spirit.
2: Whensoever I take my journey into Spain, I will come to you.
3: There is no record in Scripture or history that Paul ever fulfilled this proposed journey to Spain.
2: For I trust to see you in my journey, and to be brought on my way thitherward by you.
3: Implies that he hoped to take a select number from the church in Rome to Spain with him.
2: At first I be somewhat filled with your company.
3: Refers to his proposed stop in the imperial city on his way to Spain.
2: But now I go unto

0: Jerusalem to minister unto the saints.
1: To take offerings from the Gentile churches to Jerusalem to minister to many saints who were in dire need.
0: For it has pleased them of Macedonia and Achaia to make a certain contribution for the poor saints which are at Jerusalem.
1: Had to do with the persecution leveled at the church in Jerusalem by the Jewish Sanhedrin.
0: It has pleased them verily, and their debtors they are.
1: Refers to the Jews of antiquity, being the bearers of salvation, which was a great blessing to the Gentile world.
0: For if the Gentiles have been made partakers of their spiritual things, their duty is also to minister unto them in carnal things.
1: This goes for the entirety of the gospel and for all time. If we are ministered to spiritually, we should in turn minister back in material things.
0: When therefore I have performed this,
1: to take the offerings to Jerusalem,
0: and have sealed to them this fruit,
1: everything the believer does for the Lord is looked at by the Holy Spirit as fruit.
0: I will come by you into Spain.
1: There is a tradition that Paul did ultimately go to Spain, but as stated, there is no historical or scriptural proof.
0: And I am sure that when I come unto you, I shall come in the fullness of the blessing of the gospel of Christ.
1: Proclaims the fact of great truths held by Paul, actually given to him by Christ, which he wished to give to the Roman church.
0: Now I beseech you, brethren, for the Lord Jesus Christ's sake.
1: Refers to the work of God. Even though the Lord has paid the price on the cross for man's redemption, it is up to us to take the message to the world.
0: And for the love of the Spirit.
1: That he would always be led by the Spirit.
0: That you strive together with me in your prayers to God for me.
1: Proclaims the humility of this man and the power of prayer.
0: That I may be delivered from them who do not believe in Judea.
1: The nation of Israel, which had rejected Christ.
0: And that my service, which I have for Jerusalem, may be accepted of the saints.
1: Concerns the offering for the poor saints in Jerusalem who were in desperate need.
0: That I may come unto you with joy by the will of God.
1: Refers to the fact that it definitely was the will of God for Paul to go to Rome.
0: And may with you be refreshed.
1: Reveals that Paul had many friends in Rome, hence the warmness of his statements.
0: Now the God of peace be with you all. Amen. Romans chapter 16 in the Expositor Study Bible. I commend unto you Phoebe, our sister, which is a servant of the church which is at Cenchrea.
1: The word servant in the Greek is diakonos, with our words deacon and deaconess derived from it. This shows that it is scriptural for a woman to serve in this capacity as well as a man. Cenchrea was the port of Corinth, about 9 miles from that city.
0: That you receive her in the Lord as becometh saints.
1: Refers to receiving her into companionship and fellowship. In fact, she delivered the epistle to the Romans to the church in Rome. Of this, Renan says, Phoebe carried under the folds of her robe the whole future of Christian theology.
0: And that you assist her in whatsoever business she has need of you.
1: Suggests that she may have had business in Rome of a legal nature.
0: For she has been a succorer of many, and of myself also.
1: Phoebe was a great blessing to the work of God.
0: Greet Priscilla and Aquila, my helpers in Christ Jesus.
1: Paul first met them at Corinth, but evidently they had now gone back to Rome.
0: Who have for my life laid down their own necks.
1: Means they risked their lives for Paul. Exactly where and how aren't known.
0: Unto whom not only I give thanks, but also all the churches of the Gentiles.
1: All the churches of the Gentiles thanked Priscilla and Aquila as well.
0: Likewise, greet the church that is in their house.
1: Evidently, they had one of the house churches in Rome.
0: Salute my well-beloved Epaphras, who is the first fruits of Achaia unto Christ.
1: This man was among the first in Corinth to give his heart to Christ.
0: Greet Mary, who bestowed much labor on us.
1: Other than this statement, no information is given concerning this dear lady.
0: Salute Andronicus and Junia, my kinsmen.
1: Probably refers to fellow Jews and not blood relatives.
0: And my fellow prisoners.
1: Implies that these two had been, like himself, imprisoned at some time for the faith.
0: who are of note among the apostles,
1: doesn't mean they were apostles themselves, but that they were well known to the original 12,
0: who also were in Christ before me.
1: Their conversion predated his.
0: Greet Amplius, my beloved in the Lord. Salute Urbane, our helper in Christ, and Statius, my beloved.
1: It seems that these men had been Paul's helpers in earlier times.
0: Salute Apelles, approved in Christ. Salute them which are of Aristobulus' household.
1: Probably refers to slaves who had once belonged to this man.
0: Salute Herodian, my kinsman.
1: Another Jew.
0: Greet them who be at the household of Narcissus, which are in the Lord.
1: Does not refer to Narcissus personally, but to slaves of his household, at least those who were followers of the Lord.
0: Salute Tryphena and Tryphosa, who labored in the Lord.
1: Presents two more slaves, for theirs are slave names.
0: Salute the beloved Persis, which labored much in the Lord.
1: Refers to a woman.
0: Salute Rufus, chosen in the Lord, and his mother and mine.
1: He was probably the son of Simon of Cyrene, who helped Jesus bear the cross.
0: Salute Asyncritus, Phlegon, Hermas, Patrobas, Hermes, and the brethren which are with them. Salute.
1: Greet.
0: Philologus, and Julia, Nereus, and his sister, and Olympus, and all the saints which are with them. Salute one another with a holy kiss.
1: Presents that which was the custom of all Oriental people at that time, not only Christians.
0: The churches of Christ salute you.
1: Refers to the churches planted by Paul, who in turn were greeting the church in Rome.
0: Now I beseech you, brethren, mark them which cause divisions and offenses contrary to the doctrine which you have learned.
1: Refers to the fact that false teachers are to be identified.
0: And avoid them.
1: Turn away from and shun these.
0: For they who are such serve not our Lord Jesus Christ, but their own belly.
1: The satisfaction of creature needs, and not the work of God.
0: And by good works and fair speeches deceive the hearts of the simple.
1: Refers to those who have little true understanding of the word of God.
0: For your obedience is come abroad unto all men.
1: Refers to Paul not linking the saints in the church in Rome with these false teachers, whomever they may have been.
0: I am glad, therefore, on your behalf.
1: Expresses his joy at their maturity in the Lord.
0: But yet I would have you wise unto that which is good, and simple concerning evil.
1: He wanted them to be so grounded in the word that they would instantly know false doctrine when it came their way.
0: And the God of peace shall bruise Satan under your feet shortly.
1: All who trust Christ and what he has done at the cross are guaranteed victory and in every capacity.
0: The grace of our Lord Jesus Christ be with you. Amen.
1: Presents the standard benediction of Paul, which he uses in one form or the other in all of his epistles, even Hebrews.
0: Timothy, my work fellow.
1: Refers to Paul's young understudy and fellow worker.
0: And Lucius, and Jason, and Sosipater, my kinsmen.
1: Fellow Jews.
0: Salute you. Tertius, who wrote this epistle, salute you in the Lord.
1: He was Paul's scribe to whom he dictated the letter to the Romans.
0: Gaius, my host, and of the whole church, salute you.
1: Probably means that Paul was staying in this man's home in Corinth.
0: Erastus, the chamberlain of the city, salutes you.
1: Probably the one mentioned in 2 Timothy chapter 4, verse 20, and Acts chapter 19, verse 22.
0: And Quartus, a brother, the grace of our Lord Jesus Christ be with you all. Amen. Now to him who is of power to establish you according to my gospel.
1: Paul's gospel was Jesus Christ and him crucified.
0: And the preaching of Jesus Christ.
1: Paul preached the cross.
0: According to the revelation of the mystery, which was kept secret since the world began.
1: Proclaims that which is now revealed in his gospel, the story of redemption.
0: But now is made manifest.
1: The actual Greek reads, but now has been made known through prophetic writings.
0: and by the scriptures of the prophets,
1: refers to the Old Testament,

0: which scriptures constantly pointed to the coming of Christ,
1: according to the commandment of the everlasting God,
0: actually means that according to the appointment of God, the mystery should now at last be made known.
1: Made known to all nations for the obedience of faith.
0: It must be preached to the whole world.
1: To God only wise be glory through Jesus Christ forever. Amen.
0: The great price Jesus paid by giving himself in sacrifice will forever bring glory to God, in that it has brought about the salvation of untold numbers of souls.
1: 1 Corinthians chapter 1 in the Expositor Study Bible. Paul, called to be an apostle.
0: This calling presents the titular leader of the church and pertains to the message. In other words, every God-called apostle has been given a special emphasis by the Holy Spirit regarding his message.
1: Of Jesus Christ through the will of God.
0: By God's own appointment and will.
1: And Sosthenes, our brother.
0: Found in Acts chapter 18, verse 17.
1: Unto the church of God which is at Corinth.
0: This form of address shows the absence of any fixed ecclesiastical government.
1: To them who are sanctified in Christ Jesus.
0: Set apart unto Christ.
1: Called to be saints.
0: Means that everyone who is in Christ is a saint.
1: With all who in every place call upon the name of Jesus Christ our Lord.
0: Pertains to the fact that this epistle is meant not only for the church at Corinth, but for all other churches and for all time.
1: Both theirs and ours.
0: Deals a death blow to Christians who claim a monopoly on Christ for themselves and their own sects.
1: Grace be unto you, and peace.
0: Grace is the beginning of all blessings, while peace is the end of all blessings. All are made possible by the cross.
1: From God our Father, and from the Lord Jesus Christ.
0: Places the Father first. In this paternal role, he is the source of every good gift and every perfect gift, but does so through Jesus Christ and what he did at the cross.
1: I thank my God always on your behalf.
0: The natural overflow of a full heart.
1: For the grace of God which is given you by Jesus Christ.
0: As stated, all grace, which is the goodness of God, is made possible by the cross and the cross alone.
1: That in everything you are enriched by him.
0: Meant to exclaim the source of every good thing, who is Christ Jesus.
1: In all utterance.
0: Is not speaking of the gift of tongues, as some think, but rather all the promises of God which he has uttered or given since the beginning of time.
1: And in all knowledge, even as the testimony of Christ was confirmed in you.
0: What Christ did at the cross had played out in the lives of some of these Corinthians.
1: So that you come behind in no gift.
0: Is not limited to the 9 gifts of the Spirit, but rather every single thing given by the Lord, which he paid for at the cross.
1: Waiting for the coming of our Lord Jesus Christ.
0: Pertains here to the rapture of the church.
1: Who shall also confirm you unto the end.
0: Refers to the keeping power of our Lord Jesus Christ, which is done by the Holy Spirit as the believer ever makes the cross the object of his faith.
1: That you may be blameless in the day of our Lord Jesus Christ.
0: Once again, such a life can only be attained by constant faith in the cross of Christ.
1: God is faithful.
0: Was a favorite expression of the integrity of God among Jews.
1: By whom you were called into the fellowship of his Son Jesus Christ our Lord.
0: Called refers to predestination, but of the plan and not the person.
1: Now,
0: implies the transition from thanksgiving to reproof.
1: I beseech you,
0: I beg you,
1: brethren, by the name of the Lord Jesus Christ,
0: proclaims the Lord as the head of the church,
1: that you all speak the same thing,
0: demands unity with respect to the person of Christ and what he has done to redeem us through the cross,
1: and that there be no divisions among you,
0: as it regards Christ and the cross,
1: but that you be perfectly joined together in the same mind and in the same judgment.
0: Presents that which can only be done by the cross ever being the object of one's faith, which then gives the Holy Spirit the latitude to bring about these things in our lives.
1: For it has been declared unto me of you, my brethren, by them which are of the house of Chloe.
0: Paul wisely and kindly mentions his authority for these reports.
1: That there are contentions among you.
0: We will see that these contentions centered on disagreements concerning the cross.
1: Now this I say, that every one of you says,
0: refers to a self-assertive manner.
1: I am of Paul, and I am of Apollos, and I of Cephas,
0: Simon Peter,
1: and I of Christ.
0: In effect, this latter group was saying that they didn't need any preachers at all, which is wrong.
1: Is Christ divided?
0: Is there a Baptist Christ, a Pentecostal Christ, or a Holiness Christ? The answer is a solid no.
1: Was Paul crucified for you?
0: The apostle rebukes the partisanship, which attached itself to his own name.
1: Or were you baptized in the name of Paul?
0: This proclaims the idea that he had never attempted to draw away disciples after himself, but rather to Christ.
1: I thank God that I baptized none of you, but Crispus and Gaius.
0: If water baptism were essential to salvation, as some claim, I hardly think Paul would have blatantly announced that he had only baptized these few, as he did here.
1: Lest any should say that I had baptized in my own name.
0: Nothing must be done to draw away allegiance from Christ.
1: And I baptized also the household of Stephanas. Besides, I know not whether I baptized any other.
0: Informs us that the inspiration of the apostles in writing the scriptures involved none of the mechanical infallibility ascribed to them by popular dogma.
1: For Christ sent me not to baptize.
0: Presents to us a cardinal truth.
1: But to preach the gospel.
0: The manner in which one may be saved from sin.
1: Not with wisdom of words.
0: Intellectualism is not the gospel.
1: Lest the cross of Christ should be made of none effect.
0: This tells us in no uncertain terms that the cross of Christ must always be the emphasis of the message.
1: For the preaching
0: word
1: of the cross is to them who perish foolishness.
0: Spiritual things cannot be discerned by unredeemed people, but that doesn't matter. The cross must be preached just the same, even as we shall see.
1: But unto us which are saved, it is the power of God.
0: The cross is the power of God simply because it was there that the total sin debt was paid, giving the Holy Spirit, in whom the power resides, latitude to work mightily within our lives.
1: For it is written,
0: found in Isaiah chapter 29, verse 14,
1: I will destroy the wisdom of the wise, and will bring to nothing the understanding of the prudent.
0: Speaks to those who are wise in their own eyes, in effect having forsaken the ways of the Lord.
1: Where is the wise?
0: This presents the first of three classes of learned people who lived in that day.
1: Where is the scribe?
0: This pertained to the Jewish theologians of that day.
1: Where is the disputer of this world?
0: This speaks of the Greeks, who were seekers of mystical and metaphysical interpretations.
1: Has not God made foolish the wisdom of this world?
0: This pertains to what God did in sending his Son to redeem humanity, which he did by the cross. All the wisdom of the world couldn't do this.
1: For after that in the wisdom of God, the world by wisdom knew not God.
0: Man's puny wisdom, even the best he has to offer, cannot come to know God in any manner.
1: It pleased God by the foolishness of preaching.
0: Preaching the cross.
1: To save them who believe.
0: Paul is not dealing with the art of preaching here, but with what is preached.
1: For the Jews require a sign.
0: The sign of the Messiah taking the throne and making Israel a great nation once again.
1: And the Greeks seek after wisdom.
0: They thought that such solved the human problem. However, if it did, why were they ever seeking after more wisdom?
1: But we preach Christ crucified.
0: This is the foundation of the Word of God, and thereby of salvation.
1: Unto the Jews a stumbling block.
0: The cross was the stumbling block.
1: And unto the Greeks, foolishness.
0: Both found it difficult to accept as God a dead man hanging on a cross, for such Christ was to them.
1: But unto them which are called.
0: Refers to those who accept the call, for the entirety of mankind is invited.
1: Both Jews and Greeks.
0: Actually stands for both Jews and Gentiles.
1: Christ, the power of God.
0: What he did at the cross atoned for all sin, thereby making

0: making it possible for the Holy Spirit to exhibit His power within our lives.
1: And the wisdom of God.
0: This wisdom devised a plan of salvation which pardoned guilty men and at the same time vindicated and glorified the justice of God, which stands out as the wisest and most remarkable plan of all time.
1: Because the foolishness of God is wiser than men.
0: God achieves the mightiest ends by the humblest means.
1: And the weakness of God is stronger than men.
0: Refers to that which men take to be weak, but actually is not, the cross.
1: For you see your calling, brethren.
0: Refers to the nature and method of their heavenly calling.
1: How that not many wise men after the flesh, not many mighty, not many noble are called.
0: Are called and accept.
1: But God has chosen the foolish things of the world to confound the wise.
0: The preaching of the cross confounds the wise because it falls out to changed lives, which nothing man has can do.
1: And God has chosen the weak things of the world to confound the things which are mighty.
0: The cross is looked at as weakness, but it brings about great strength and power regarding those who accept the finished work of Christ.
1: And base things of the world and things which are despised has God chosen.
0: It is God working in the base things and the despised things which brings about miraculous things.
1: Yes, and things which are not, to bring to naught things that are.
0: God can use that which is nothing within itself, but with Him all things become possible.
1: That no flesh,
0: human effort,
1: should glory in His presence. But of Him are you in Christ Jesus.
0: Pertains to this great plan of God, which is far beyond all wisdom of the world. We are in Christ Jesus by virtue of the cross and what He did there.
1: Who of God is made unto us wisdom and righteousness and sanctification and redemption.
0: We have all of this by the Holy Spirit through Christ and what He did at the cross. This means the cross must ever be the object of our faith.
1: That according as it is written,
0: found in Jeremiah chapter 9, verse 23,
1: He who glories, let him glory in the Lord.
0: He who boasts, let him boast in the Lord, and not in particular preachers.
1: 1 Corinthians chapter 2, in the Expositor Study Bible. And I, brethren, when I came to you, came not with excellency of speech or of wisdom.
0: Means that he depended not on oratorical abilities, nor did he delve into philosophy, which was all the rage of that particular day.
1: Declaring unto you the testimony of God,
0: which is Christ and Him crucified.
1: For I determined not to know anything among you.
0: With purpose and design, Paul did not resort to the knowledge or philosophy of the world regarding the preaching of the gospel.
1: Save Jesus Christ and Him crucified.
0: That and that alone is the message which will save the sinner, set the captive free, and give the believer perpetual victory.
1: And I was with you in
0: personal
1: weakness,
0: an expression of utter dependence on God,
1: and in fear,
0: fear that he might not properly preach the cross,
1: and in much trembling.
0: He realized the significance of what he was preaching and his inadequacy regarding his own person.
1: And my speech and my preaching was not with enticing words of man's wisdom.
0: He knew that would not set anyone free. The modern church should take a lesson from this.
1: But in demonstration of the Spirit and of power.
0: Which speaks of what the Holy Spirit can do in the hearts and lives of believers, if the cross is properly preached.
1: That your faith should not stand in the wisdom of men.
0: Speaks of any proposed way other than the cross.
1: But in the power of God.
0: Made possible only by the cross.
1: Howbeit we speak wisdom among them who are perfect.
0: Only the spiritually mature can understand the wisdom of God, which is the cross.
1: Yet not the wisdom of this world.
0: The wisdom of God pertaining to salvation has absolutely no relationship whatsoever to the wisdom of this world.
1: Nor of the princes of this world that come to naught.
0: The great sages and philosophers of the world contributed nothing to Paul, nor do they to us as well.
1: But we speak the wisdom of God in a mystery, even the hidden wisdom.
0: God's wisdom leads sinful men to the great sacrifice of

0: history, the offering up of Jesus on the cross of Calvary, which paid the terrible sin debt of man, at least for all who will believe.
1: Which God ordained before the world unto our glory.
0: In the mind of God, Christ was offered up on the cross even before the foundation of the world.
1: Which none of the princes of this world knew.
0: Pertains to their ignorance being a willful ignorance, which was their judgment for rejecting Christ.
1: For had they known it,
0: had they desired to know,
1: they would not have crucified the Lord of glory.
0: These words bring in juxtaposition the lowest humiliation and the most splendid exaltation.
1: But as it is written,
0: found in Isaiah chapter 64, verse 4,
1: eye has not seen, nor ear heard, neither have entered into the heart of man.
0: The purpose is to show that we cannot come to a knowledge of God through these normal ways of learning.
1: The things which God has prepared for them who love Him. But God has revealed them unto us by His Spirit.
0: Tells us the manner of impartation of spiritual knowledge, which is revelation.
1: For the Spirit searches all things. Yes, the deep things of God.
0: The Holy Spirit is the only one amply qualified to reveal God, because He is God, and He is the member of the Godhead who deals directly with man.
1: For what man knows the things of a man, save the spirit of man which is in him?
0: The spirit of a man can know some things about another man, but within itself cannot know anything about God.
1: Even so the things of God knows no man, but the spirit of God.
0: Men cannot learn about God through scientific investigation or human reasoning, but only as the spirit of God reveals such to the believer.
1: Now we have received not the spirit of the world,
0: which is of Satan,
1: but the spirit which is of God.
0: Upon conversion, the believer receives the spirit of God,
1: that we might know the things that are freely given to us of God,
0: the only way we can truly know.
1: Which things also we speak, not in the words which man's wisdom teaches,
0: corrupted wisdom,
1: but which the Holy Spirit teaches,
0: which is an understanding of the word of God.
1: Comparing spiritual things with spiritual.
0: Communicating spiritual truths to spiritual men by the Spirit.
1: But the natural man receives not the things of the Spirit of God.
0: Speaks of the individual who is not born again.
1: For they are foolishness unto him.
0: A lack of understanding.
1: Neither can he know them.
0: Fallen man cannot understand spiritual truths.
1: Because they are spiritually discerned.
0: Only the regenerated spirit of man can understand the things of the Spirit.
1: But he who is spiritual judges all things.
0: Portrays only the spiritual person as capable of proper judgment.
1: Yet he himself is judged of no man.
0: Refers to judgment which God will accept.
1: For who has known the mind of the Lord, that he may instruct him?
0: The answer is no one.
1: But we have the mind of Christ.
0: They who have the mind of Christ see things as God sees them.
1: 1 Corinthians chapter 3 in the Expositor Study Bible. And I, brethren, could not speak unto you as unto a spiritual, but as unto carnal.
0: A solemn rebuke. They were carnal because they had shifted their faith from the cross to other things.
1: Even as unto babes in Christ.
0: Ironically enough, this is spoken to people who considered themselves to be spiritual giants.
1: I have fed you with milk and not with meat.
0: Because of their carnality.
1: For hitherto you were not able to bear it, neither yet now are you able.
0: They were still functioning in spiritual immaturity. Their spiritual growth had stopped.
1: For you are yet carnal.
0: In the short version, carnality is the placing of one's faith in that other than the cross. In other words, such a one makes the cross of Christ of none effect.
1: For whereas there is among you envying and strife and divisions, are you not carnal and walk as men?
0: They acted and spoke in the same way men of the world act and speak. In other words, as the unconverted.
1: For while one said, I am of Paul, and another, I am of Apollos, are you not carnal?
0: This is the party spirit which has wrecked so many churches.
1: Who then is Paul, and who is Apollos?
0: The idea is, these men, though used greatly by God, were still mere men.

0: but ministers by whom you believed.
1: Better translated, though whom you believed.
0: Even as the Lord gave to every man.
1: Whatever gifts each preacher had came from the Lord, and was not due to their own abilities or merit.
0: I have planted.
1: Refers to Paul being the founder of the church per se under Christ.
0: Apollos watered.
1: The strengthening of the faith of wavering churches.
0: But God gave the increase.
1: Pertains to souls in their spiritual growth.
0: So then neither is he who plants anything, neither who he waters.
1: The planter and the waterer are nothing by comparison to the Lord.
0: But God who gives the increase.
1: Man by his own ability cannot bring about the increase, no matter how much he plants or waters, spiritually speaking.
0: Now he who plants and he who waters are one.
1: Literally means in the Greek, one thing.
0: And every man shall receive his own reward according to his own labor.
1: Paul did not say according to his own success, but rather labor. God hasn't called us to be successful, but he has called us to be faithful.
0: For we are laborers together with God.
1: Pertains to labor in the harvest.
0: You are God's husbandry.
1: God's field, God's tilled land.
0: You are God's building.
1: Vineyard.
0: According to the grace of God which is given unto me, as a wise master builder.
1: In essence, Paul, under Christ, founded the church.
0: I have laid the foundation.
1: Jesus Christ in him crucified.
0: And another builds thereon.
1: Speaks of all preachers who followed thereafter, even unto this very moment, and have built upon this foundation.
0: But let every man take heed how he builds thereupon.
1: All must preach the same doctrine Paul preached. In essence, Jesus Christ and him crucified.
0: For other foundation can no man lay than that is laid.
1: Anything other than the cross is another foundation, and therefore unacceptable to the Lord.
0: Which is Jesus Christ?
1: Who he is, God manifest in the flesh, and what he did, redemption through the cross.
0: Now if any man build upon this foundation gold, silver, precious stones.
1: Presents Paul using symbols. The first three are materials which will stand the test of fire, symbolic of the word of God, which is the standard.
0: Wood, hay, stubble.
1: Will not stand the test of fire.
0: Every man's work shall be made manifest.
1: At the judgment seat of Christ.
0: For the day shall declare it.
1: The time of the judgment seat of Christ.
0: Because it shall be revealed by fire.
1: The fire of God's word.
0: And the fire shall try every man's works of what sort it is.
1: Fire in the Greek is puri, and speaks of the ability of Christ, who will be the judge and who sees through everything we do. He alone knows our very motives.
0: If any man's work abide which he has built thereupon,
1: assuming it to be true,
0: he shall receive a reward.
1: Pertains to that which will be eternal, although we aren't told what it will be.
0: If any man's work shall be burned, he shall suffer loss.
1: Refers to the loss of reward, but not salvation.
0: But he himself shall be saved, yet so as by fire.
1: Actually, this means the person is saved despite the fire. While the fire of the word of God will definitely burn up improper works, it will not touch our salvation. That being in Christ and the cross.
0: Know you not that you are at the temple of God,
1: where the Holy Spirit abides,
0: and that the Spirit of God dwells in you?
1: That makes the born-again believer his permanent home.
0: If any man defiles the temple of God,
1: our physical bodies must be a living sacrifice, which means that we stay holy by ever making the cross the object of our faith.
0: Him shall God destroy.
1: To fail to function in God's prescribed order, the cross, opens the believer up to Satan, which will ultimately result in destruction.
0: For the temple of God is holy, which temple you are.
1: We are holy by virtue of being in Christ. We remain holy by the work of the Holy Spirit, who demands that our faith ever be in the cross, which has made all of this possible.
0: Let no man deceive himself.
1: Proclaims that which is possible, or the admonition would not have been given.
0: If any man among you seems to be wise in this world,

0: is not meant to denigrate education, but rather to portray the truth that neither God nor his ways can be found through the wisdom of this world, i.e. higher education.
1: Let him become a fool.
0: Let the person accept the Lord as his Savior, and then go to the Word of God to learn about the Lord, which the world thinks is foolish,
1: that he may be wise.
0: Concerns itself with true wisdom.
1: For the wisdom of this world is foolishness with God.
0: Because it's all wrong.
1: For it is written.
0: Found in Job chapter 5, verse 13.
1: He takes the wise in their own craftiness.
0: God will see to it that such people are caught in the traps they set for other people.
1: And again.
0: Found in Psalms chapter 94, verse 11.
1: The Lord knows the thoughts of the wise.
0: The worldly wise.
1: That they are vain.
0: Empty nothings.
1: Therefore let no man glory in men.
0: But rather the Lord.
1: For all things are yours.
0: Everything given by God is available to every single believer, providing it is the will of God. God does not play favorites.
1: Whether Paul or Apollos or Cephas or the world or life or death or things present or things to come.
0: The Lord rules all things.
1: All are yours.
0: Nothing can happen to us but that the Lord directs the action.
1: And you are Christ's.
0: We are bought with a price, the cross.
1: And Christ is God's.
0: Refers to what Christ has done to redeem humanity by means of the cross, which was the plan of God.
1: 1 Corinthians chapter 4 in the Expositor Study Bible. Let a man so account of us as of the ministers of Christ.
0: Christians

0: should be.
1: And stewards.
0: Literally, a house manager.
1: Of the mysteries of God.
0: These are truths once hidden, but now revealed.
1: Moreover, it is required in stewards that a man be found faithful.
0: As stated, God doesn't demand success, but he does demand faithfulness.
1: But with me, it is a very small thing that I should be judged of you.
0: Judged regarding his motives.
1: Or of man's judgment.
0: Refers to any man judging him regarding motives.
1: Yes, I judge not mine own self.
0: In effect, this says a believer is not actually even qualified to properly judge himself, much less others.
1: For I know nothing by myself.
0: In effect, the verdict of my own conscience acquits me of all intentional unfaithfulness. But this is insufficient, because God sees with clearer eyes than ours.
1: Yet am I not hereby justified?
0: I know of nothing in my life or ministry that is contrary to the Lord. Still, it is not my judgment that counts in this case, but rather that of the Lord.
1: But he who judges me is the Lord.
0: Refers to the Lord as the final command, in fact, the only true judge.
1: Therefore, judge nothing before the time until the Lord come.
0: Refers to the coming judgment seat of Christ.
1: Who both will bring to light the hidden things of darkness and will make manifest the counsels of the hearts.
0: At that time, the Lord will reveal the true motives behind the actions of his people.
1: And then shall every man have praise of God.
0: Actually means such praise as he deserves.
1: And these things, brethren, I have in a figure transferred to myself and to Apollos for your sakes.
0: He has used himself and Apollos as examples.
1: That you might learn in us not to think of men above that which is written.
0: Refers to the scriptures.
1: That no one of you be puffed up for one against another.
0: An inflation of pride.
1: For who makes you to differ from another?
0: All are on the same level, in desperate need of God.
1: And what have you that you did not receive?
0: Whatever we have is a gift, not a merit.
1: Now if you did receive it, why do you glory as if you had not received it?
0: This presents a fake boast.
1: Now you are full, now you are rich.
0: Presents the apostle using irony.
1: You have reigned as kings without us.
0: You are acting as if you do not need our ministry.
1: And I would to God you did reign, that we also might reign with you.
0: In effect,

0: fools for Christ's sake,
1: continuing to be the spectacle.
0: But you are wise in Christ,
1: telling the Corinthians, and all others for that matter, that if they truly walk close to Christ, they will meet with the same contempt and hatred men showed to Christ.
0: We are weak.
1: All believers are weak, at least as far as the flesh is concerned.
0: But you are strong.
1: These Corinthians were busy telling everyone just how strong they were in the Lord.
0: You are honorable, but we are despised.
1: The more popular the church is, the further away from God it is. True believers are despised.
0: Even unto this present hour.
1: Speaks of the moment in which he was writing this particular epistle.
0: We both hunger and thirst, and are naked, and are buffeted, and have no certain dwelling place.
1: Perhaps this homelessness was among the severest of all trials.
0: And labor, working with our own hands.
1: Spoke of his tent making, which he did in order to meet his needs in places where he was attempting to plant a church.
0: Being reviled, we bless.
1: Presents the correct spiritual stance for the child of God.
0: Being persecuted, we suffer it.
1: Put it in the hands of the Lord.
0: Being defamed, we entreat.
1: Irrespective as to how evil the response to the message was, the apostle would not allow his spirit to be affected by the opposition.
0: We are made as the filth of the world.
1: Could be translated, we are treated as the filth of the world.
0: And are the offscouring of all things unto this day.
1: Shoots down popularity.
0: I write not these things to shame you.
1: Carries the idea that he is not merely venting his spleen, so to speak. There is a lesson the Holy Spirit desires that he teach.
0: But as my beloved sons, I warn you.
1: These four chapters are not merely presenting the hurt feelings of a preacher who has been rejected, but rather proclaiming that these Corinthians were completely getting off track, which would fall out to their hurt if continued.
0: For though you have 10,000 instructors in Christ,
1: refers to teachers,
0: yet have you not many fathers.
1: Speaks of one who has brought the gospel to the sinner so that he might be saved.
0: For in Christ Jesus I have begotten you through the gospel.
1: This presents far more than merely preaching. It actually speaks of the entirety of the call of God on a man's life, resulting in souls.
0: Wherefore I beseech you.
1: I beg you.
0: Be ye followers of me.
1: Should have been translated, be ye imitators of me. Paul preached the cross, lived the cross, and knew if victory was to be had by anyone, it would have to be by the cross. Unfortunately, all preachers then, as now, were not preaching the cross. Hence the admonition of the apostle.
0: For this cause have I sent unto you Timothy.
1: Paul knew that the letter would arrive before Timothy.
0: Who is my beloved son and faithful in the Lord.
1: His son in the Lord. Paul had won him to Christ some years before.
0: Who shall bring you into remembrance of my ways which be in Christ, as I teach everywhere in every church.
1: Timothy would preach the cross, exactly as did Paul.
0: Now some are puffed up.
1: Prideful attitudes.
0: As though I would not come to you.
1: Should have been translated, as though they would not eventually have to face me in person.
0: But I will come to you shortly, if the Lord will.
1: Expresses a humble spirit of dependence.
0: And will know, not the speech of them which are puffed up, but the power.
1: He addresses these remarks to those who actually thought their spirituality was greater than his.
0: For the kingdom of God is not in word, but in power.
1: The message of the cross changes lives, and does so by the power of God.
0: What will you?
1: This actually comes from the Holy Spirit, and delivers an ultimatum.
0: Shall I come unto you with a rod, or in love, and in the spirit of meekness?
1: If the cross is rejected, trouble ultimately is in the offing. Accepted, the opposite.
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0: You know, there's something that excites me just about more than anything else, and it's seeing our branded t-shirts out in the public. 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

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A dear lady comes in from work on Wednesday night. She started getting ready for church, and her drunken husband, he reached in a drawer and got a .38 revolver and said, "You're not going to church." She said, "Yes, I am." He said, "No, you're not either." 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Oh, Jesus, hold my hand while I run this race.

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0: Thank you for listening to the Sun Life Radio Network. This is a study in the Word with Evangelist Jimmy Swaggart, a series of Bible studies focusing on the cross of Christ.
2: Welcome today to a study in the Word. This is Evangelist Jimmy Swaggart, along with Lauren Larson, David Borg, Dr. Don Paul Gray, and Dave Smith. And it's a delight and a privilege to be with you to study the Word of God together. I've always loved the book of Daniel, and I probably should have spent a little more time in it studying it than I have spent, but I've spent quite a bit. Let's go ahead and read again the passage we read on the previous program, Lauren, starting with the 8th verse.
3: I considered the horns, and behold, there came up among them another little horn, before whom there were 3 of the first horns plucked up by the roots. And behold, in this horn were eyes like the eyes of a man, and a mouth speaking great things.
2: At first, Daniel did not understand the horns. Even though the Roman Empire has come and gone, still, the 10 horns have not yet risen to power. However, the breakup of the former Soviet Union is the beginning of the fulfillment of this passage. Let me stop right here for a moment. I was on the Larry King show out of New York City. I was supposed to be on for 30 minutes, I think, and his program lasted an hour, I believe, or whatever time factor. Anyway, we took up the whole hour, and when the program ended, I stepped out into the waiting room there, and Sam Donaldson, y'all remember him, he was a newscaster for CBS or whichever it was, and we took his time, but he was very gracious about it anyway. And he was asked the question not long after that, did he think that the Soviet Empire would ultimately crumble? And he said, yes, I do.

0: systems, and things change very quickly. And so pick up where we left off. There came up among them another little horn, means this one came up after the 10 horns were fully grown. The little horn is the Antichrist. 3 of the horns will be plucked by the little horn, meaning that he will defeat these countries in battle, with the others then submitting to him. This will take place in the first half of the Great Tribulation. Do y'all see it this way, or do you see it another way, as far as what Daniel saw here and the way we have attempted to explain it in the Expositor Study Bible?
1: I've always agreed with you in regard to this. One of the questions that I have, you mentioned it earlier, the 3 horns that would be torn up by the root, by the Antichrist. You mentioned on a program or two ago that they would be, in effect, attacking Israel when he did that. So they're not just uprising against the Antichrist, they're actually attacking Israel, is that right?
0: I don't recall that. I recall they are going to attack Israel.
1: I see.
0: They are going to try to destroy. That's their reason for the amalgamation, is to destroy Israel.
1: Right.
0: But the Antichrist will step in before, because, see, he will be looked at as Israel's Messiah at this first half of the Great Tribulation.
1: Right. See, I just didn't see the connection. Now, I had seen that the 3 would oppose the Antichrist, and he just take them out.
0: Yeah, that's
1: with great speed and power. But
0: that's
1: I didn't know the connection of Israel being involved there. So, but that makes sense if Israel is going to accept him as the Messiah.
0: They would see Israel, the Antichrist as the assumed Messiah of Israel, and Israel having accepted him in this fashion. He is obligated. He signed the 7-year agreement.
1: Right.
0: To protect Israel, protect her borders, guarantee her borders, guarantee her prosperity, and so forth. And so they are stepping in, and they don't really like him, to be frank with you. Mm-hmm. And so he will step in himself and defeat them very quickly.
1: Right. And it's interesting that the 10...
0: And the balance of them will just give their power to him.
1: Seeing that it's useless to fight him.
0: Right. Mm-hmm.
2: Do you share who you think the 3 nations will be?
0: Yes, I do, but I forget now. It's probably in here on further over. But I think it's Egypt and Greece and...
2: Syria, maybe.
0: Syria is where the Antichrist will come from himself. He'll be a Syrian Jew. And so I don't think it's Syria, no. But at any rate, maybe we'll get to it a little later.
2: Okay.
0: The 9th verse.
1: I beheld till the thrones were cast down, and the Ancient of Days did sit, whose garment was white as snow, and the hair of his head like the pure wool. His throne was like the fiery flame, and his wheels as burning fire.
0: The phrase, I beheld till the thrones were cast down, speaks of all the empires, even from Babylon straight through to the Antichrist. All of them have already been cast down, with the exception of the 10 horns and the little horn. However, as surely as the others were cast down, these 2 kingdoms also will be cast down. And the Ancient of Days did set refers to God the Father and his dominion. His kingdom will remain. This is a portrayal of God on the throne, and which John the Beloved seen in the 3rd chapter of Revelation, or 2nd, whichever it is. And so it said his garments was white as snow, and the hair of his head like pure wool. Now, that seems to me to be more than just a what could you say? Just something is floating around in the
1: spirit body.
0: And a spirit body, yeah.
1: He does
0: have a spirit body,
1: right.
0: but it's tangible at the same time.
1: Well, he can describe it. There's a garment that is obviously on his person. Hair is there, throne, and all of that are quite descriptive.
0: Well, see, some claim that this is just an anthropomorphism, portraying it in human terms so man would understand it. But I don't think so. Mm. I think whenever Daniel saw this, that's really what he saw.
1: Yeah.
0: And that's what God looks

0: like?
1: There are similarities between here and the vision that John saw in Revelation.
0: Right.
1: But that right. was not God the Father, that was God the Son.
0: Yeah.
1: You know, in Revelation chapter 1. So.
0: No, wait a minute. You say that's God the Son?
1: Right. When he saw Jesus in Revelation 1, eyes like fire,
0: I think hair like. Yeah, snow, right. That is the Son of God.
1: Yeah.
0: Yes,
1: right. So that's the description of the Son. But here, the Father has a hair like pure wool. That's similar to that description. But it's the Ancient of Days is the term that really seems to fit the member of the Godhead, the Father.
0: Right, it does. Go ahead with the 10th verse.
1: A fiery stream issued and came forth from before him. Thousands ministered unto him, and 10,000 times 10,000 stood before him. The judgment was set, and the books were opened.
0: In the Hebrew, the number is kilyads of kilyads. It is a Hebraism meaning countless numbers. The judgment was set and the books were opened. Has to do with the judgment of the nations, which will take place at the beginning of the millennial reign. This is something here, gentlemen, that is it's quite powerful. And the fiery stream issued and came forth from before him. Thousands ministered unto him, and 10,000 times 10,000 stood before him. That's a lot of angels. That's an awful lot of angels. And the judgment was set and the books were open. Why do y'all think that the Holy Spirit gave this to Daniel when it's a long time before it will take place? And it's not yet happened, but this is future.
1: Right.
0: But yet he shows it to Daniel at this time.
1: Yeah. Do you think, and I'm not sure I'm going to answer your question with mine, but is this the same vision that John saw in John chapter 5? And would the members described around the throne be more than angels? Would they not be the saints in heaven prior to the millennial reign?
0: It's possible.
1: Because we have a very similar scene in Revelation with the same kind of description of an innumerable number of angels, but along with that
0: was the saints. It's 100 trillion.
1: Yeah, along with that is the saints who are singing, "Worthy is the Lamb to receive glory and honor, yeah. riches, wisdom, power, for he has saved us with his blood," et cetera. It's very similar. And if the timing is right, in Daniel, again, remember that prophecy is always... in Scripture is always backed up by other prophetic utterances. It could be a mirror of the same event, or at least of the same scene that John saw.
0: John said, "I beheld and I heard the voice of many angels round about the throne." That's the understatement of eternity. Yeah. Many angels, and the beast and the elders, and the number of, because that elders is saints of God.
1: Right.
0: And these beasts are those that cry, "Holy, holy, holy, Lord God Almighty." And we've got to break. We'll be right straight back and pick it up where we've left off. And don't go away.
2: 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It's the Message of the Cross, 7 days a week at 7 a.m. Central Time. An in-depth panel discussion on the cross of Christ. 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

0: We are back. Jumping over to what John saw, as one of the brethren mentioned a moment ago, and I beheld and heard the voice of many angels round about the throne and the beast and the elders, and the number of them was 10,000 times 10,000 and thousands of thousands. That's 100 trillion if you're going to take it literally. And maybe you're not supposed to take it literally. I think we are. And at any rate, you're talking about a lot of angels and also believers that are praising God. Now, that's very similar to what Daniel saw, right?
1: Right.
0: It's not identical, but it's very similar.
1: Very similar. And the huge number of the congregation around the Ancient of Days is similar. So the praise and worship goes.

0: seen around the throne with the Ancient of Days.
1: Right. And how many churches today exemplify this that we see here? It's always astounding worship that we see in both
0: in heaven,
1: Daniel and the book of Revelation.
0: Oh, it's astounding worship that we see experienced by Israel. If we really understood the Psalms, the shout for joy.
1: Yeah.
0: I mean, you think about it, it's exuberant. It's not quiet or silent. And there's nothing wrong with quiet or silence. There's times for that. But Israel, as the example, noisy crew. They weren't sitting still when it came to getting together. Praise him on the high-sounding cymbals. The choirs would sing. The people would rejoice. There would be shouting and dancing. They were very demonstrative in their worship.
2: Yeah.
0: And they were the first ones to example for us what it would be like around the throne. Zephaniah 3:17 says that Jesus will literally rejoice over us with great joy. And in the Hebrew text, it actually has the idea, connotation of dancing. So he will dance over us with great joy. Now, if Jesus can dance over us,
3: right?
0: Maybe we could dance around him.
3: I think that's very common. I don't think we're going to praise him we're going to praise him and worship him to the degree that we know him and we experience him. And I think the reason why we don't see much exuberant worship, praise in most churches and in the lives of most believers, I think that's an indication of their level of not really knowing God to the degree that they should.
1: Right.
3: And experiencing him.
1: C.M. Ward related this illustration, and it always blessed me. Back during the days of Methodism, when it was beginning to lose its way, and it must have been in the late 1800s. Anyway, one pastor of a large Methodist church, his daughter, her name was Susan, his daughter had a touch of God in her life, and she would praise the Lord during the service. And some of the elders went to the pastor and said, "This has got to stop. We can't have this in our church." And so he went to her and he told him, "I agree with you," and said, "Honey, you're going to have to just calm down. You don't need to do that in church." And of course, it would be a little bit noisy when you realize no one else is praising the Lord.
3: Right.
1: You know, period. Right. Just one person.
3: Yeah, right.
1: And she said, "Papa, I'll do my best to stop." But she didn't do very good. She tried, but and he went to her again and told her, "You just got to stop this." She said, "Well, I try to, but sometimes you start talking about the Lord and I get happy." Mm-hmm. And so the elders complained to the head people, whoever they were, in the Methodist church in another city. And they came down, surveyed the situation, and told Susan's father, who was the pastor of the church, "Now you've got to stop it."

0: mentally unbalanced. Mm. There was a reason for what she was doing. She was mentally unbalanced. And so, but the time came not so long after that he lay dying. And he had asked everybody to leave the room except Susan. And he said, "Susan, something is wrong." He said, I don't feel right. And I know I'm dying. And I don't, I can't go out like this. I'm not sure if I'm right with God. Would you pray for me?" Mm-hmm. He didn't ask any of the others. He asked her, "Come pray for me." And she did. And the Spirit of God came over him. And he made his way right with God and told her, said, "I want you to call all of them back in." He said, "But when I get to the place that it looks like I'm gone, I'm asking the Lord to give me another few moments. And I want you to, I'll let you know. I'll raise my hand and let you know. And I want you to shout me through."
1: Mm. Praise God.
0: And
2: hallelujah.
0: And
1: amen.
0: She called him back in and did exactly what he said. And he waved his hand and said in a very feeble voice, "Go ahead, Susan, go ahead."
3: Hallelujah.
0: And she said, "I had to do it. I shouted him through."
2: Yes.
0: This is real, ladies and gentlemen. Yes. It's real. It's not a joke.
2: Yes, yes.
0: It's real to praise God.
2: Hallelujah.
0: To love the Lord. And I want to ask you, are you saved today? Are you sure that you're saved? Are you certain you are? I don't mean do you belong to the church. I mean, have you accepted Christ as your eternal Savior? Accepted Jesus Christ. That's the answer.
2: Yes.
0: I'm going to pray right now.
2: Hallelujah.
0: And the brethren are going to help you. And I want you to repeat it after me. And I want you to believe it with all of your heart. This thing is real, ladies and gentlemen.
3: Yes.
0: It's not a joke.
1: Hallelujah.
0: It's real.
1: Yes.
0: And I want to ask you, are you sure that Jesus Christ is your Savior and your Lord? If not, pray with me right now and let the Lord into your heart and into your life. It'll be the greatest moment that ever existed for you. Now let us pray, please. And the brethren will help you, as I said, and say it out loud with me and believe it with all of your heart. Dear God in heaven.
4: Dear God in heaven.
0: I come to you.
4: I come to you.
0: In the name of Jesus.
4: In the name of Jesus.
0: I'm sorry for my sins.
4: I'm sorry for my sins.
0: The way I've lived.
4: The way I've lived.
0: The things I've done.
4: The things I've done.
0: Please forgive me.
1: Please forgive me.
0: And cleanse me.
4: And cleanse me.
0: With your precious blood.
4: With your precious blood.
0: From all unrighteousness.
4: From all unrighteousness.
0: With my mouth.
4: With my mouth.
0: I praise the Lord.
1: I praise the Lord.
0: And I confess.
1: And I confess.
0: The Lord Jesus.
4: The Lord Jesus.
0: And in my heart.
4: And in my heart,
0: I believe that God raised Jesus
1: from
0: the dead.
1: From the dead.
0: And he is alive.

0: am forgiven.
1: I am forgiven.
0: I am saved.
1: I am
0: praise
1: saved.
0: God. Praise
1: Lord,
0: God.
1: Hallelujah.
0: God. Praise God.
1: Hallelujah.
2: Praise
1: God.
2: Hallelujah.
0: Ladies and gentlemen,
2: hallelujah.
0: If you've given your heart to Christ, tell somebody about it today.
2: Yes.
0: Call them up and tell them. It'll strengthen
1: Hallelujah.
0: You. It'll help you to do that.
2: Yes.
0: Some
2: yes.
0: of them, I will warn you, will laugh at you. Others will congratulate
2: yes,
0: you.
2: Yes, sir.
0: But it's imperative that you tell somebody that you've given your heart to the Lord.
1: Yes.
0: And it's
1: yes,
0: the greatest Lord. Moment of your life, ladies and gentlemen.
1: Hallelujah.
0: Understand that. Praise God.
1: Hallelujah.
0: And I want to tell you this. If the angels can praise the Lord and the saints that are there in the
1: yes,
0: portals of glory,
1: yes, yes.
0: untold hundreds of millions, if they can praise
1: yes.
0: the Lord like this,
1: right.
0: surely we can.
2: Oh, yes, yes sir.
0: And
2: oh,
0: I thank
2: yes,
0: God that Family Worship Center is a shouting church.
2: Yes. Shouting church.
3: Hallelujah. Yeah.
0: I thank God for it.
1: Hallelujah.
4: I wonder what it was like on the banks of the Red Sea.
1: Mm.
0: On the victory side. On the victory side.
1: Yes, yes.
0: With a million young people and maybe some older ones too playing tambourines.
3: Wow.
0: And dancing before the Lord.
1: Yes.
0: It had to be something very special.
2: Yeah. I mean, you think about it, not just representing those, but the generations before. You're talking 200 years of bondage.
1: Yes.
2: And all of a sudden, as a result
1: right.
2: of the plagues, a nation that has existed. It wouldn't just be for those there, but for also those that were before, that they actually came, and they came out with a high hand.
1: Yes.
2: They came out supplied. They came out wealthy,
1: yes.
2: if you will, as a result of the plagues and the work of God.
1: Yeah.
2: These are slaves that have been in bondage. Right.
0: But as yes. well, they didn't come out with rags.
2: No, that's it.
0: The Egyptians had given them their very finest clothing.
2: Yes, sir.
0: And they came out dressed to the nines, whatever in the world that means.
1: You're right. saying they had these something were, to shout
0: these,
1: about.
0: These were God's people.
3: Hallelujah.
1: Yes.
3: Right.
0: God's people. He says,
1: yes.
0: you're not coming out dressed in rags.
1: Right.
2: All right.
0: Hallelujah.
2: Yeah.
0: And neither are you coming out on welfare.
1: Hallelujah.
2: Right. I mean, 9 months before, they were being beaten.
1: Right.
2: Within an inch of their life, trying to take straw and make brick.
0: Yeah.
2: And now they're on the victory side
1: right.
2: of Jordan, wealthy and free.
0: And
2: that's
0: free.
2: Worth a shout, if
0: and,
2: anything.
1: And that's
0: looking
1: us.
0: Like
1: that's us as Christians.
2: Yes.
1: That's us.
0: Yes, yes right.
4: And you imagine what it was like to walk through that Red Sea, look on both sides and see that water. Yeah.
0: But thank God when they got to the other side.
4: Yes,
2: yep.
4: yes.
2: Yep.
4: The
2: yep.
4: enemy was defeated.
3: My.
2: Shout them through.
0: Yes, yeah, so go ahead, through. Susan, shout me through.
2: Shout
0: Praise
2: me through.
0: God.
2: Hallelujah.
0: We've Lord. Run out of time. Thank you for having been with us today. I
1: Hallelujah.
0: Sense the presence of the Lord even as we close the
3: Hallelujah.
0: Program.
3: Hallelujah.
0: We love you, and God bless you.
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1: Raising the dead, calming the storm, healing the sick. Miracles performed by Jesus Christ were marveled at by multitudes. 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In this compelling book, The Miracles of the Lord Jesus Christ, evangelist Jimmy Swaggart covers many miracles from the life of Jesus. The cleansing of the leper, the calming of the storm, the healing of the woman with the issue of blood, and many, many more. As you read through the pages of evangelist Jimmy Swaggart's book, The Miracles of the Lord Jesus Christ, Brother Swaggart presents

0: 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Faith in the Lord Jesus Christ. 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

let's give him praise in this house. I'm telling you, when the doctor shakes his head and walks away, there is one who said, I'll never leave you and I'll never forsake you, but I'll be with you always, even till the end of the world. He can be counted on. He can be depended on. I tell you what, I feel the Holy Ghost in this house this morning. Should the day ever come when everyone bows their heads to cry, and when man has done the very last thing that man can do, and I'm left alone.

0: praise once again. 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
1: Glory to God.
0: Hallelujah.
1: Sing that chorus.

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Jesus Christ is God, the first, the last, the Alpha, the Omega, the beginning and the end. He is our all in all, our everything. Praise God.

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1: There's always a moment of truth where it's either put up or shut up. We were yelling our hearts out. Even in our weakness, even in our pain, we continued to push. I don't know where the pain went to, but all I know is that

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0: Welcome today to the Message of the Cross. This is Brother Loren Larson, and we are just delighted to be with you today. I'm joined with a panel of great Bible scholars and students, people that love the Word of God, and we are studying Romans chapter 7, a subject that focuses on sanctification, and we're going to be looking at verses 21 and 22 and maybe beyond that, but that would be a far stretch knowing us, and we're looking forward to getting to it and trying to do our very best to detail to you what it is that Paul was saying to the believers about sanctification. Before we can do that, a couple of things I want to make you aware of. Again, as always, we came up a little bit shy of where we need to be on Share-a-thon a couple weeks ago. And so we've got all this week yet to make up the 900,000 or whatever is left of that we fell short in our Share-a-thon goals. So if you have not yet given yet for this month, or if God is dealing with you about giving again, please consider it and contact us and just let us know. This is for Share-a-thon. Also, on Monday, next Monday, a little less than a week away, we will be in August already, and we will be in Bible-thon, August the 3rd, I believe it is, on a Monday morning, and we will start at 5 a.m. offering the Expositor Study Bible as an outreach Bible, as a New Testament, and as all editions are half off. Those three processes will be in vogue in Monday, August the 3rd. So maybe be praying about that, thinking about that, and we'll look forward to what we have in regard to Bible-thon. So appreciate that. Also, got a great panel of folks with us here today. Dave Smith, welcome.
1: Amen. Good to be here. It's a beautiful day.
0: Oh, it's gorgeous, I'm telling you. It's going to be warm out of there this week, they said, but
1: yes.
0: We'll take it. It's Baton Rouge. David Bork, good to have you.
2: Yes, sir. Good to be here this morning. That humidity is smothering out there.
0: Yeah, that'd be a good way to say it.
2: Amen. Good to be here. I got a couple of meetings I would like to make mention of. August the 9th, I'm going to be with Send the Fire Ministries, 1604 7th Street. That's in Coachella, California. I'll be there just for one service only. That's Sunday morning at 10 o'clock. Looking forward to being with Dan and Maria Munoz. And then that same day at 3 o'clock, I'm going to be with Leading Men Back to the Cross Ministries. 3 o'clock that same day, August the 9th. That is a bilingual service. And I always look forward to being with both of these churches. So if you live in that greater Palm Springs area, come and join me, Coachella Valley. The address for Leading Men Back to the Cross is 66511 8th Street, and that is in Desert Hot Springs, California. So both of those meetings in that Coachella Valley. So come join me if you can.
0: All right, excellent. Joseph, where are you headed?
3: Well, Thursday we will be driving up to the Nashville area to Murfreesboro, Tennessee. Thursday night, Friday night, we have two services at 7 p.m. with Covenant Church. If you've not been, you'll want to be. And join us with Pastor Bob and Sharon Cornell and their son Samuel, who does the worship. It's going to be a great two nights, and my children will be singing with me, and I'll be ministering the word. And we just would like you to join us. It'll be a great time, so don't miss it, 7 p.m. both nights. Saturday night, we have a special event in Charlotte, Arkansas, and that is with John 3:16 Ministries. And John 3:16 Ministries, they are a spiritual boot camp. It is for men and women struggling with addiction. They house, I think, anywhere from 250 to 300 people. And they've been leading men to the cross for the last 23 years. Their pastors have told me, and we're going to have a food on the grounds at 4:30. It'll be a free dinner for everybody who wants to come. And speaking of free, the program they offer is 6 months to a year program, which is great when you consider the rate for those that go in for rehabilitation. I think the 30-day rate is terrible.
0: Yeah, I mean,
3: for people coming back and relapsing on drugs. Yeah. But they keep them for 6 months to a year, similar to our friends Randy and Cindy up in Washington.
0: Good.
3: And it's free. It's a free program. So I mentioned that. But there's no charge. You can get in contact with John 3:16 Ministries today if you have a loved one or a friend who has a need in this regard. And well, we would love to see you Saturday night. In service starts, our worship night starts at 6 p.m. Doors open at 5, and dinner starts at 4:30. So if you're in the Charlotte area, come on and be with us. And then, of course, Sunday morning, they've asked me to stay over, and 9:45 is the Sunday morning service. They'll have right there on the grounds about 300 acres of a property, and we're looking forward to a great time
0: there. So you'll be preaching that Sunday morning?
3: Yes, sir. Yes,
0: excellent. Sir. Excellent. Paris, great to have you. We talked about this yesterday, but again, I want to thank you and congratulate you for all the work that you did with the youth conference this week. It turned out just absolutely excellent, I felt, and so many of the messages, impactful, helpful. And the whole unit was, the whole week was wonderful. So thank you and congratulations on a successful conference. That would have been your and Sean's first time to be totally in charge that we've had it, right?
4: Yes, sir. Yeah. We're just grateful for everyone that came out to our youth conference this past week. Grateful for all the speakers, workshop speakers, worship team. And everybody here in television, creative services, every department that made this a great conference. We're so grateful for everyone. And I'm specifically grateful for Louis Pabon, Vanessa Pabon, Maddie McCormick, and Alan, and a few others who just made this an incredible conference. They're really the backbone that were in charge of a lot of things.
0: Yeah, and people behind the scenes.
4: Yep, they really made this an incredible week. And so we're grateful for everyone. Thank you to all of you that came out. Start making your plans now. July 21st through the 25th, 2027, we'll be having another International Youth Conference, and never too early to start planning. But yeah, it was a great conference, and we're thankful for everything that God did.
0: Beautiful. Sure. Now, you've got some meetings coming up.
4: I do, yes. I'm going to be in Geneva, Alabama this weekend with Pastor Chris and Christy Fuller. In Geneva, Alabama, at Geneva Worship Center. I'll be ministering Friday night at 7 p.m., and then Saturday night at 6 p.m., and then Sunday morning at 10 a.m., and we'd love for you guys to come out and be with us if you can make it. That's at 193 Goat Hill Road, Geneva, Alabama, and you can call them for more details, 334-470-1852. And then I'll be in Savannah, Tennessee at People's Tabernacle Church with Pastor Josh and Ashley Franks. Be ministering Sunday morning at 10:30 a.m. and Sunday evening at 6 p.m. as well. And then I'll be in Odessa, Texas, August 28th through the 30th at Iglesia del Camino, or Church of the Way, with Pastor Humberto Porras. Be ministering Friday at 6:45 p.m., Saturday at 10 a.m., and then I'll be ministering in their Sunday English service at 9 a.m., and then their Spanish service at 11 a.m. So we're believing God for some great things. Come out and be with us if you can.
0: Amen. David Watts, good to have you.
5: Glad to be here. 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So we would love to see everybody there, 800 Union Street in Leominster, Massachusetts. I'd also like to just ask everyone, if you will, to keep us in your prayers these next few days. We are in a site visit from accreditation at Jimmy Swaggart Bible College, and this is a pivotal week for us. This will determine whether or not we're going to go forward with accreditation this fall, or if we would have to wait a few more months. So be in prayer about that, if you will. The site team, some came in last night, some of them are coming tomorrow. So we would love to, of course, move forward and get everything finished by this fall. And so if you want more information about JSBC, our fall application deadline for the spring of 27 is actually October 1st. So get online, www.jsbc.edu.
0: All right, very good. One meeting I'll make mention of. I'm traveling up to Bowling Green and Findlay, Ohio. It's two locations on one trip. And I'll be in Findlay, first of all, in the Weinbrenner Conference Center Friday night at 7 and Saturday night at 6. Last week I was announcing the 7 p.m. on Saturday night, but this weekend Brother Miller requested that we change that to 6 p.m. So while the graphics on Saturday night says 7, we have changed that to 6. Please be aware of that time change. And that's going to be in the Weinbrenner Conference Center in Findlay, Ohio. The third meeting will take place on Sunday morning at the home church of Faith, Hope, Love Christian Church, Pastor Miller's church. And we will meet at 10 a.m. At 404 North Dunbridge Road in Bowling Green. So I've been here since I was waylaid by cancer for a little while. We haven't been back, so this is my first trip back to Ohio since then, and I'm looking forward to being with friends that I've met and made over the years, and especially Brother Miller and his group. So come out, be a part of it. That's August 7th, 8th, and 9th in Bowling Green and Findlay, Ohio. All right, Dave, today let's read verses 21 and 22, please, of Romans 7.
1: I find then a law.
0: Does not refer in this case to the law of Moses, but rather to the law of sin and death.
1: That when I would do good, evil.
0: The evil nature.
1: Is present with me.
0: The idea is that the sin nature is always going to be with the believer. There is no hint in the Greek that its stay is temporary, at least until the trump sounds. We can successfully address the sin nature in only one way, and that is by faith in Christ and the cross, which Paul will detail in the next chapter.
1: For I delight in the law of God.
0: Refers to the moral of God ensconced in the Ten Commandments.
1: After the inward man.
0: Refers to the spirit and soul of man, which has now been regenerated. We are, again, studying in an overview of Romans 7. And Romans 7 is oftentimes misunderstood and I think misplaced in the minds of believers as because of the details that are contained in that chapter. I think it's important that as we travel through Romans 7, we always keep the idea of Paul teaching on sanctification in mind. Chapter 6, 7, and 8 of Romans details sanctification. And so when we come to Romans 7, we come right after the great victory of Romans 6 has been announced. We've been freed from the dominion of sin through our union with

Christ. Freedom from sin is a promise made. Sin shall not have dominion over you. And you would think that Paul then would just take us on the route to victory and shouting and being happy the whole process of sanctification. But in Romans chapter 7, he begins to lay out some thoughts and some patterns that the Christian needs to understand in order to successfully traverse through sanctification. Sanctification is both instantaneous and progressive. Romans 6 deals with the instantaneous moment in time. The moment you're born to Christ or born again in Christ, you are a sanctified believer. You are set apart for God, and the dominion of sin's power is broken over you. But you will forever in your lifetime, in this lifetime, be progressing in that sanctification. And that's where Romans 7 comes in. Paul is teaching us now what we need to understand to successfully be conformed to the image of Christ. That's what it means to progress in sanctification. And in Romans 7, he does several things. I mean, there are details that, of course, we can't cover each time we come back for an overview. But in Romans 7, 1 through 7, he says, the believer needs to understand that he is dead to the law. The key element that I find here is that the believer has to come to the knowledge that he has to be dead to the law as the means of righteousness. We don't forsake information from God's word about what is right or wrong, but we understand that we cannot provide righteousness by ourselves just through the knowledge of right and wrong. As he continues in 7:7 through 13, he says, I tried that and it didn't work. I failed miserably. And in 7:14 through 7:20, he gives us a little more information as he assesses himself throughout this sanctification process. And he recognizes that even though he has a desire to live for God, he sometimes finds that he does not have the power to live for God. That is, in his own strength and his own ability. And the reason for that, Paul shows us in 7:14 through 7:20, is that the indwelling sin is still a problem, even in a new born-again believer. So you can have a knowledge of right and wrong. You can have a desire to do the right thing and yet not be able to accomplish that because of indwelling sin. The power of the sin nature expressing itself through the flesh is not something that is going away. It is something that during the process of growth in Christ, progressing in sanctification, you need to become aware of. Now, becoming aware of something doesn't mean you have to be defeated by it, but you have to be aware of what the parameters are of each battle that you face. And I think then in chapter 7, 20 through 25, or 21 through 25, Paul is going to give us a series of laws that are apropos for this process of sanctification, something we need to keep in mind as we travel through the process. And it's all pointing, in my mind, everything in chapter 7 points to the proclamation and finalization in verse 24 and 25. Paul is trying to bring us to the knowledge that in this process of sanctification, we are incapable of accomplishing it ourselves. So when he says, oh, wretched man that I am, and I'm jumping ahead of us, he is not saying that I am constantly being defeated. He's not saying I have no way or means of progressing in sanctification. He's saying that I must not have faith in self as I travel through progressing in sanctification. So with that as the ultimate goal coming up in a few verses, we then take a look at a series of laws. And I see, four laws here directly in verses 21 through 23, and a fifth law that would be included in this process, which would not be added until Romans 8
and 2 comes into picture, the fifth law, the law of the Spirit of life in Christ Jesus. So as we look at these laws, as we talk about them, as we maneuver through them, again, I think they are laws that are a reality. They are consistent spiritual truths that the believer needs to understand about.

0: as he moves through sanctification. And the first law, we talked about it yesterday and really on the Wednesday before the camp, he says, I find then a law that when I would do good, evil is present with me. So this is a constant in the process of sanctification. Whenever a believer desires to move forward in their walk with God, they want to move forward in being Christian. And that should be and is the born-again innate desire of every single believer. Then he has to be aware that there is going to be opposition. Now, Paul doesn't say how strong the opposition is in every case. I think that's relative. And that's relative to whether or not we understand the process. But remember, he's trying to equip us for the process of sanctification. So he tells us that whenever you would move forward, you need to be aware that sin in you, however you desire to say that, sin in you will oppose the forward progress of the Christian. And this is a law. It's a constant. It will always occur. And again, like I said, where we are in our walk with God will determine the weight of that opposition. Paul isn't teaching that you have to be overwhelmed by powers of darkness each time you want to move forward. He's instead giving us a law, a consistent knowledge that we have to walk forward with. Brother Swigert always talked about it, I think, as a discipline. We need to recognize that the sin nature is left in us for disciplinary processes, and we need to be aware that it will oppose us. Okay, so that's, okay, thank you. So that's a constant. And again, Paul isn't saying, oh, I'm defeated all the time. That's not what chapter 7 is about. He's making us aware of the battle that we will face, and that battle will depend really upon whether or not we are approaching it God's way or not. But this is a constant.
1: And if these are constants in our flesh, then that should train the believer to cease to walk in the flesh. And I believe that's the argument here. Paul's setting us up. He's showing you why you should never again and why he should never again walk after the flesh. And that's a lifestyle.
0: Right.
1: And so when the believer, the battle's really not with the symptoms of sin we find in our members. The battle is with our approach to Christianity. And I think everything here, Paul's just putting a magnifying glass on what the Holy Spirit has already put a magnifying glass on in his own life. And he's saying, the Holy Spirit showed me that this law is still in my members. It's in my members. Now, that's important because when you take a holistic approach to the New Testament writing on that subject, you'll see Paul make statements like this. He'll say, I keep my body under subjection. He didn't say his inner man, he said his body for a reason. Because at salvation, the inward man, which Paul's going to mention the other law here in a moment, was totally transformed and became a new creation in Christ Jesus. He calls it the law of his mind. And that is opposing the law in his members. He'll say this, he'll say, mortify your members. He'll say, stop letting sin, we've already gone over this, reign in your mortal body. And Paul is consistent with his terms as to where sin dwells. Sin dwells in that entity that has not yet been transformed and is awaiting glorification.
0: That would be every Christian.
1: That's correct. Mm-hmm. And so this, we've got to be aware this law of sin is in the flesh. And Jesus said that in the garden. He said the flesh, the spirit, he said, is willing, but the flesh is weak. And so yes, the two oppose. Yes, there's always opposition between the flesh and the spirit. However, we do not have to go the way of the flesh. We don't have to walk after the flesh because that is, in essence, why he says he's finding himself in captivity to the law of sin. And that's bondage. That's not just opposition. He's a captive to the flesh.
0: Right. But when he writes this, he's not. He is, in fact, someone that knows that it's a potential.
1: No, he's not when he writes this.
0: Yeah.
1: But the reason he gives these laws is to say, this will never change about your flesh. And so at the end of the chapter, look what he says. It's a constant. In my Christian experience, with my mind, the inner man, I will always serve

0: the law of God. If that ever changes, you're not saved.
1: Right.
0: But to finish, he says, but with the flesh, there he is, consistent again, with my members, with the mortal body, I am subject to the fall, and I serve the law of the sin nature. So the reason he points this out is where he goes in chapter 8, stop walking after the flesh.
2: Right. Now, you mentioned that these laws, all of these laws, that they are constant. You said that several times. And in studying this, one of the terms that came to me, I don't know where I read it or learned it, but the law is an operating and a governing principle.
0: Correct.
2: That means that it will function no matter what. That
0: Correct.
2: Law of sin and death, that is a constant. It's an operating and a governing principle. And no matter what you try to do outside of God's prescribed order is not going to overcome the operation of that law. So, you know, we need to understand that these are set standards, laws of God that
1: Right.
2: will not change.
1: Yeah.
2: And we need to understand that.
1: Right. And so where Paul is going, and ultimately he's not there yet, is Romans 8 and 2. That's what Joseph has just described to us. He's telling us that these are the things we need to be aware of.
2: Right.
1: And then when we arrive at this battle, sin, indwelling sin, will forever be a problem. And you have to recognize how to approach it. And knowing how to approach it determines the relative value of your victory, how far along
2: right.
1: you are. And if you don't understand that these are constants, then it can be confusing to the believer. Many of you have thought, well, I'm born again, I'm saved, why am I struggling with sin? And the devil has come along and tried to tell you, well, you're not even saved, or you're not serious, you're just a hypocrite. How many times have we heard that again and again? But if we understand we're in a battle, then Romans 8 and 2, which Joseph has just described to us, walking after the Spirit becomes the only solution.
2: Right.
1: Now, again, we're not quite there yet. Paul's not quite there yet in his teaching.
0: Well, if I could stop, if I could mention one thing about that, he actually, back in verse 6, I think it leaked out. Because he said in verse 6, and I think it was why he goes into what shall we say then of verse 7, but now being delivered from the law, that being dead wherein we were held, we should serve in newness of spirit
1: sure.
0: and not in the oldness of the letter.
1: Correct.
0: And I think that verse there is Paul saying he's setting us up for chapter 8.
1: Yeah, it
0: he's
1: has
0: showing
1: to be.
0: Us that the reason you're if you find yourself serving in the oldness of the letter, you're going to find these laws present in your experience.
1: Yeah, I would completely agree with you. However, when we get to Romans 8, that's where he really begins to open up the understanding of walking after the Spirit, what it is, how important it is, the dangers against it. So, again, that is exactly correct. But we want to recognize that, again, he's trying to, I think, give the believer the knowledge of what he's going to face as he travels through progressing in sanctification. And then we're not caught by surprise. We're not thrown off when something rises up that opposes us. And when we have the answer, we can successfully traverse through it. But these laws, again, are constant. So let me say it this way. We're in a war.
2: Right.
1: It's a constant war. You may not win every battle, and that can be confusing. That can be hurtful, but you can win the war. And we want to see victory in every respect, but again, I think we need to understand our condition. We need to understand the enemy, and that causes us to look at ourselves, again, pointing towards ahead in these laws, point us toward verse 24, O wretched man that I am. Again, Paul's not demeaning the born-again experience. 19 times in verses 14 through 20, he deals with the term I. And I, in those terms, most of the time describe the born-again man. I don't want to fail. I have a desire to live for God. I'm miserable when I fail. And that's the legitimate I, the legitimate self, the born-again man.
3: How do we emphasize sincerity is not going to defeat sin, and religious activity is not going to defeat sin? But we don't want to discourage that sincerity or that zeal that people have to want to serve God, and they want to live for God. But we've got to

0: steer them the right way as far as how that's achieved and how that's possible.
1: Correct.
0: Because sometimes, you said it earlier, Paul's not telling us that we have to just live in perpetual defeat.
1: Right.
0: He's telling us how to live in victory.
1: Right.
0: And so I think sometimes, you know, people, and it took me a long time to understand this, that only the cross can break sin's dominion.
1: Right.
0: And only the cross, and because I was sincere, I was as sincere as you could be. I mean, I was trying to do everything right, and I was trying to live for God every way that I had been taught. And I still was coming up short and still feeling that condemnation from the enemy of, you're not good enough, you're a hypocrite, all of those kind of things that you described. I've been there. So that sincerity and that wanting to live for God is a good thing, but there's a lack of teaching on how that's accomplished.
2: Right.
0: There's
2: sure.
0: a lack of...
2: Yeah. Go ahead. I'm sorry.
0: Go ahead.
2: I thought you were finished.
0: No, no, I just threw that out there because I see a lot of people with that zeal. We don't want to snuff that out,
2: right.
0: But we don't train them the right way.
2: Right.
0: And then they get discouraged because they face defeat. And then a lot of folks just throw up their hands and say, that's it. It's too hard. And they walk away.
2: Sincerity is good, but we have to have the correct knowledge. You know,
1: I think
2: it's Hosea 4:6, as my people perish, are destroyed for lack of knowledge. And to the degree that we have the knowledge of this truth, what we're bringing out here, to that degree will we be delivered. Otherwise, we'll be destroyed.
1: Yeah. And again...
3: So Christians should expect this opposition.
1: Right. But again, we're not talking about a life of misery. We're talking about the knowledge that I will be opposed as I try to move forward. And that's a constant. And to the level that I'm opposed will be to the degree that I understand what you just said, what Joseph has said. If we understand the process, but again, I think Paul is equipping a believer to understand you're going to face many battles in this Christian experience, and we want you to win every battle, but even more important, win the war, because this is the only way to traverse through the process of growth. Recognize that when you would do good, there is something in you, sin in you, that will try to hinder that growth, and you need to know how to handle it. And that's just a knowledge that we have to have as a Christian. It equips us to move forward so that we don't put on the hat of a hypocrite. We recognize that we are not yet glorified. And as long as we're not yet glorified, sin in us, indwelling sin, will oppose our forward march in sanctification.
4: Do you believe that's why Paul, or these verses, or why Paul would say things like, put off the old man?
1: Yeah, eventually when he gets to that teaching, exactly. Yeah.
4: That's how I see it. I see that these laws are true about the old man.
1: They're, I think these laws are true about every Christian.
4: Every because Christian, Paul, but that's what I'm saying.
1: Yeah,
4: but
1: yeah,
4: because
1: yeah.
4: If Paul says put him off, then obviously of every Christian, he still has this old man that needs to be laid aside.
1: Well,
4: but I don't think it's a part of the new creation. He would say put that on. But put this off. And so I believe that we've said the word dormancy. I don't think it's wrong, because when we through the Spirit mortify the deeds of the body, these laws are put to death.
1: Well, I don't think that these, again, these are laws. These are constants, Joseph.
4: In the flesh.
1: So, well, no, these are laws. These are constants in the Christian experience.
4: In the flesh, though.
1: Well, these are laws. These are constants in the Christian experience. They don't change. So what we have to do is learn how to operate.
4: Mortify them.
1: Yeah. We have to learn how to operate in these laws and recognize that they oppose us. For instance, we got a break here. But when we come back, we have a law of opposition in the first law. Now let's take a look at the second law. And let's ask ourselves as we travel through, are these laws that are consistent in the Christian experience, and will they ever be with us as we travel through the progress of sanctification? And if that's so, then what we're seeing, I don't think Paul is giving the answers yet. I think he's still equipping us for this process and a proper evaluation of the battle and a proper evaluation of the self. Where we're going is freedom from sin. Where we're traveling to in this teaching of Paul is Romans 8 and 2 and all the passages in his epistles that declare we can be free from the dominion of sin and every aspect of fleshly endeavor. So let's take a look at it and see if these are laws that, as we travel through them, let's just ask the open question. Are these consistent in the life of a believer? We'll be right back.
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0: All right, we are back with you. In verse 22, Paul would say, "For I delight in the law of God after the inward man." The law of God after the inward man is evidence, I think, of a born-again experience. By that, and we've all said it, that every single human being who has ever truly been born again is, in fact, regenerated in their heart and in their spirit. Their soul and their spirit has been reformed. And there is a desire to live for God. It's a normal expression of the Christian experience, the truly born-again experience. And this is what I see as the law of God after the inward man. The true believer, I suppose there can come a time, gentlemen, where you could lose this desire, but it wouldn't be common.
1: No, I don't think you can lose the desire. It's a law.
0: That's what I agree with.
2: Yeah. As you remain born again, I don't think that
0: that's possible. That's my point. Yeah, I do think we can. We would have to lose our salvation to not have this not be true. So this is an important. Yeah, Dave.
3: Well, wouldn't this? I mean, the debate on whether or not Paul is describing himself after having been saved and having struggles. Wouldn't this verse reiterate the fact that he was indeed a regenerated man at this point? Because an unregenerated man is not going to delight in the law of God. I mean, wouldn't this be proof that Paul is talking about the struggle he has after conversion?
0: Oh,
3: I don't want to backtrack, but there's a debate on that. And that, to me, this particular verse is one of the main verses that shows that he's describing the struggle of the believer post-conversion,
0: right?
3: Because an unregenerate man is an unbeliever is not going to delight in the law of God. And, you know, he genuinely loves God. He wants holiness. He wants to live right. I mean, that's what it looks like to me.
0: No, I think that's exactly what he's saying. Yeah. Wouldn't you think, gentlemen?
1: Oh, absolutely.
2: The word only occurs here in the New Testament. It's singular occurrence.
0: Which word?
2: To delight.
0: Mm.
2: Singular occurrence within the New Testament. And it means that the entire inward makeup of the Apostle Paul desires to be pleasing in the sight of God, to fulfill the law of God. So
0: yeah,
2: it's his entire inward makeup. I think it speaks to the what we see in the Old Testament, where there's this promise that the law of God will now not be written in stone, but will be etched into the heart of man.
0: Correct.
2: So I think that's
0: 3. Mm-hmm.
2: Yeah, I think that's what we're seeing here, that the law of God will be written on your heart. You will need no man to teach you know the Lord, for all men will know the Lord, that they will know God. They will be my people. They will know me. They will.
0: Jeremiah 31.
2: Exactly.
0: Mm-hmm.
2: And so I think that what we're looking at here is the recreated new man that the new covenant promised.
0: Yeah, no doubt about it. And this wasn't just here. Again, as you travel through 14 through 20 numerous times, we find evidence of Paul's salvation. And I think a lot of scholarship in today's world has moved away from the idea that Paul is not saved in chapter 7, but they focus more upon the idea that Paul is not appropriating God's Spirit as he ought to, and that is what we teach. That's where we would go. 7:14 through 20, he would say, "I know that in my flesh dwells no good thing," but yet he has a desire to live for God.
2: Yeah.
0: So we have to again learn from Romans 7 that you can have a knowledge of what right and wrong is. And there's a sense in the new creation man that that knowledge is very well inherent. It's the knowledge of right and wrong. The 1 John 2:20 says you have an anointing and you need not that any man teach you. 1 John 2:27 deals again with an anointing. And so the Spirit of God living in the new creation man will tell us, no, don't go there. No, don't say that. Don't dress this way. So all of that is a part of the knowledge of right and wrong. But here's the thing. What Paul is teaching in Romans 7 is that you can have a knowledge of right and wrong. That's not enough to progress in sanctification. Well, as a born-again man, you can have a desire to live for God. That's not enough to progress in sanctification. There's something else you need to know.
3: So you desire obedience. You want holiness. but you lack understanding.
0: Right.
3: And that's where so many people are. They desire it. They want it. And I don't mean to keep going back to that. It's just that's what so many people, I think, can relate to. They have the lack of understanding. They want to obey God because they're regenerated. They want to. They have the desire to serve, and they have the lack of understanding. They don't understand this. They haven't. I think a lot of pastors don't travel through Romans in an in-depth way because I don't think they understand
1: right.
3: it. I don't
1: exactly.
3: think they understand sanctification. I don't think they really understand the process. And so they don't really apply, you know, famous scriptures from Romans that I've heard all my life were not really applied in the proper context until I understood the message of the cross. And then when you really understand it in context, then you really can grasp what Paul is saying. That's what Romans 8 and 2 for me was. I'd glossed over it my whole life. And then when it really, the Lord gave me the revelation of what it meant, why it was important, that totally changed my whole approach to even studying Romans. So I think that this program is very important for people to understand what's really happening here, because there's a lot of great, Romans is a masterpiece of a work, and there's a lot of great verses that we quote, but we've got to understand them in context and what they're really applying to.
4: Would it be right to, some people say, well, I'm losing my salvation, I've lost my salvation, even to the extent I've committed the unpardonable sin. But if you ask them the question, do you love God? Do you want to serve God? They'll say, well, sure.
0: Right. And over again, as pastors, we've all said, at least we should have, the desire to live for God is evidence of your born-again experience.
4: Right. Yes.
0: It is evidence. Yes. So it's an

0: confused. Now I'm not thinking I'm...
1: Doubts.
0: Yeah, unsaved. Yeah. I'm actually right in the middle of the mix. I have to understand the process, and which Paul will detail in Romans 8.
1: And in fact, we can say the opposition is a sign that you are saved. Satan's not going to fight against people that are lost.
0: Right. I mean, if you look at Paul's expression of himself, mm-hmm. for instance, in Philippians 3, you don't find Paul moaning and groaning about sin in his experience. We find him being blameless. We find him being confident of mm-hmm. how he proceeded in the Christian or in the Judaism of the day, and that he was a leader of that. He wasn't battling what we find here in this process of sanctification. There is a battle in the process of sanctification. Be aware of it. And then, if you're aware of it, you also have to be aware of what the answer is, and we're building towards that.
2: Right. I was just thinking about, you know, our failures in the process of coming to the understanding of this. God uses those failures to bring us to a point of desperation so that we'll come to Romans 8 and 2.
0: Sure.
2: That's part of the process.
0: Mm-hmm.
2: And,
3: it should set the believer on a search.
2: Yes, exactly.
3: Right? I was thinking about that when he says, I find then a law that when I would do good, evil is present with me. Yeah. Paul is having an experience of failure, and he wants an answer.
2: Right.
3: And he gets desperate for an answer.
2: Right.
3: And I think that for every single believer that's out there, I find often apathy for believers. And I do wonder if maybe it's as a result of persistent failure.
0: Mm. Yeah.
3: Persistent failure has developed apathy, numbness, a callousness to their walk with God today. And I do wonder if that's a result of, and I would imagine that it is, persistent failure. Maybe they did ask the question at first, but over time, not finding a solution, now we've developed this spiritual numbness. I was listening, I went back and started listening. I mentioned some sermons that I found from David Wilkerson from 1998, and I've gone back the last couple of days and started to listen to some of those. And he made this statement. He said that, preaching a message just entitled The New Covenant, he made this statement. He said, it's not common to hear a message on just the new covenant. He said, you'll hear people mention the covenant. Mm-hmm. In passing, they'll talk about the covenant. But at that time, it was not common to hear an entire message just on the new covenant. Mm-hmm. And I do wonder, and Joseph or someone made a statement that, I think it was Dr. Watts, that they don't walk their people through Romans 7. Well, why? Because they don't understand it.
0: It's difficult to understand.
3: Yeah, it's complicated. Yeah. But this failure that believers are experiencing, it should set them on a path of looking for a solution that will not be satisfied until they find the answer. And I think that, I know that's what we got from Brother Swigert's experience.
0: Right.
3: He became desperate for a solution, even to the point that it led him to pray until he had described himself as stumbling from room to room. That's how he described himself at night, stumbling from room to room. Would stand in his, I guess, in his living room and say, I don't know the answer, but I know that it's found in this book.
0: Right.
3: Would pick up commentaries until he found the answer, or at least pieces of the answer in Kenneth Wiest's commentaries.
0: Correct,
3: right? And it just set a person on a pathway to finding an answer. And I hope that believers will not give up until they're satisfied. I mean, even to this point right now, well, you're hearing it from us. You're hearing it from us. But what I learned in my own experience is that even after hearing it from you all for a couple of years, that it took me getting alone with God and God opening up to my heart.
0: Right.
3: Right? Because you can hear it and have it intellectually to where you're able to recite it. Mm-hmm. You can point people to this passage, that passage, A plus B equals C. And I know A plus B equals C, but it's still not real in my heart yet.
0: Right.
3: And so it's got to be more than, it's a pursuit that isn't satisfied until I see the solution in my own experience.
4: Right. That's why it's so important. Brother Larson stressed it earlier that the Christian life is not a life of perpetual defeat if you go about it God's way.
0: Right.
4: And you go about it the scriptural way, then you don't have to just, and too many people just feel like that's normal Christian living. and it's not.

0: you can have victory over sin.
1: Yeah. He said, sin shall not have dominion over you. That's chapter 6.
2: Yeah.
1: And he's promised us that as born-again believers. Salvation, listen closely, salvation is the only event required for you to walk in freedom over dominion of sin. It's the only event. But you have to understand what you have. You have to understand the battle that you'll face. And that's what I think Paul is progressively teaching us in Romans 7. And as we travel through it, we arrive. This is why I think verse 24 is the focal point of Paul's teaching. He's building, building, building, building. He's bringing us to that, oh, wretched man that I am. That's not a demeaning thought against a new creation man. So many Christians read that and they say, oh, that could only be Paul when he's defeated. No, no, no. I think that's Paul's personal assessment of himself. We see images of that in Romans 7:14. I am carnal, sold unto sin. Mm-hmm. Paul is just arriving at the place that while he travels through this process, he doesn't have faith in self. Remember, you can have a knowledge of right and wrong. That's not enough to progress in sanctification. You can have a desire. This is a desire. The law of God after the inward man is a desire to live for God. Just the knowledge of what is right and wrong and the knowledge or that internal desire is not enough. Paul said, I had the desire, but I don't have the power. And so he's leading us to the teaching that teaches us we're in a battle. Now, here's where the power comes. But we have to, first of all, arrive not at an old wretched man moment. That has to be a revelation. But like Paul, we have to say, I'm carnal. I'm incapable of yielding spiritual obedience. That doesn't mean that I have to live a life of defeat. That means I must not trust in myself. I have to cast my faith upon Christ and Christ alone and what He's done for me to appropriate the help of the Holy Spirit.
3: I've always said that prior to having a revelation of the new covenant, a revelation of the cross, is you have to have a revelation of the depth of your depravity. The old wretched man experience. Because you're not going to get desperate until you have that revelation.
1: Right.
3: And you realize how bad off you really are.
1: Well, I really think it's important for the believer out there to understand that opposition, that which opposes what you have in your heart and your mind, is not an indication that you're a hypocrite. It is an indication that you are in the war. You're having a battle. Be aware of it. And if you become aware of it, you should also become aware of the fact that you can't win it.
2: I think that's the true depth of depravity, isn't it? Is that I actually can't live godly.
3: Right.
1: Yeah.
2: I am incapable of living godly. And I think that's kind of what the point that Joseph was trying to make earlier about the flesh. In the flesh, this law, these variables being present, my desire to try to produce godliness through my flesh, I am going to find over and over and over again that I am absolutely depraved and incapable of living godly. And I mean, that's, you know, one of the most freeing things that has ever happened in my life was to accept that.
3: There you go.
2: Exactly. Accept that I am depraved.
3: Right.
2: And that the only way for this life to be carried out within me is if the Spirit of God is at work in me. I must learn how the Spirit of God works within my heart and within my life because I am hopeless without the Spirit of God at work in me.
0: Before salvation, sin rules without resistance. Now we're born again. Now we're a new creation. Now we have the desire and we want to obey God. So now we've got that resistance is going to become great, and we've got to learn how to face that the proper way.
4: Right. The only thing that I think we need to add to resistance, though, Brother Dave, is the term slavery. Because in verse 23, he's not just describing, and I don't mean to beat a dead horse here, but I think it's a live horse. It's important. We're going to be there till verse 25. Captivity is not just opposition. And what he's describing here is losing the war. Verse 25, he says, I myself serve. That's a slave's obedience. And he says, with the flesh, I serve the law of sin. So
1: sure.
4: I don't believe he's just describing, and I could be wrong, but I think I'm right. I don't think he's just describing opposition here. He's describing how the flesh perpetually loses the battle.
2: And the flesh quite literally can never win.
4: And that is captivity. Verse 23, I think that's where we're going.
1: Yeah.
4: It's a losing battle. If you look at yourself, and I think this is why when you get to chapter 8, he'll say things like this: the body is dead.
2: Right.
4: Yeah. Because of sin. Not my old self, but in a way. I don't get too off. Right. But the body is dead. Yeah. It is the old man. That is what needs to be put off and mortified. Yeah.
0: You want to intensify, it's not just resistance, but it's just a straight
2: up. Incapable.
0: It's a unwinnable.
4: Yeah, because if we paint the picture that you can sort of grit your teeth and at some point the flesh will kind of eke out righteousness, that's absolutely not what Paul is saying.
3: Again, it's a law. It's a law. It's operating and governing principle.
1: And I think, too, that, we can go on to verse 23, but I see another law in my members. Here's the emphasis: warring. There's a battle. It's an ongoing battle. But it never stops. And you have to be aware of how to walk properly. Otherwise, captivity is a certainty.
4: Warring and bringing into captivity. It is happening.
0: I don't disagree with that. It's just, there is no resistance before salvation. You're in the slavery. You're in the captivity. So now I'm talking about those that, you're right, and I'm agreeing with you, but I'm saying the resistance, now they're resisting because they're saved, but they're still being overwhelmed. And that's what you said, you're trying to grit your teeth and do it. That's who I'm talking to, is don't grit your teeth and hold on and try to resist in your own strength, but understand that it is an unwinnable, you're in an unwinnable proposition here when you're trying to approach this in your own flesh. So
4: there's a third word. No, it's
0: by the fact that you're now regenerated, you do want to resist, but you can't resist.
4: Deliverance. That's the word he uses in 24.
2: And he has to look away from himself.
1: That's the point. That's Romans 7 right there.
2: Yeah, you got to look away from yourself to find it.
1: Yeah. You won't find it, but you will be experiencing the battle, but you can't find victory in yourself.
2: Yeah. As long as you're looking in, that's an unwinnable war.
1: Yeah. Yeah.
2: It's when you finally look away from you to the one who can deliver.
1: Right.
2: To see, this is what Paul is trying to get the Romans to do. He's trying to get the Romans to feel the hopelessness of winning this war within yourself.
1: Exactly.
2: And to finally look away to a deliverer, a conquering king who can come and take control of your life and rule over you now. Right. That's the only hope.
4: That's what I believe Paul meant by be renewed in the spirit of your mind.
2: True, yeah.
1: Yeah,
4: you can't. He never in one time in the New Testament says God perfects the flesh.
1: Yeah. No.
4: But he does say he renews our mind. And what that means is my approach to my walk with God, I'm learning my flesh can't do it. Yeah. I need deliverance.
1: By flesh, let's help me and the listener. By flesh, you mean trust in self, right?
4: The old man.
1: Okay, but trust in self.
4: Well, that's the way it Paul says, they that are Christ's have crucified the flesh with its affections and lusts. So I see that as a past me.
1: Okay.
2: That past you, right? And I think it's right, but that past you was the one who would try to grit his teeth.
4: Right.
2: Who would try to obey the law through the flesh.
4: Trying to keep the law for Paul in Philippians chapter 3. Trying to keep the law for Paul in Philippians chapter 3 was what he did before he was saved. Right. That was his old self.
2: Exactly, yeah.
4: So for all this language he's giving is when he talks about law keeping or having a law mindset, that's the old man. For Paul, he was under Judaism. He was under the law. So that was his old way. That's what he called it in verse 6, serving in the oldness of the letter, trying to accomplish, focusing on self. And that will present a perpetual, not just opposition, but captivity to the law of sin, which is in his members.
0: And when we stop trying to fight it on our own and we rest in Christ, that is when we experience
3: this war and this battle is a good fight of faith. That's the battle.
1: We've got to shut down. It's a great conversation, but we got to shut it down. What does the believer do when he finds himself opposed, when he wants to do the right thing and he doesn't find the power to do it? This is what Paul is trying to teach us in Romans 7. And we have to come to an end of ourselves, recognize that we can't and that only God can. And our faith must never be in ourselves. We will never win the battle and never fulfill the desire of our born-again heart and mind if we don't place our faith exclusively in who Christ is and who Christ has done. So take courage today. You are in a battle. It is a fight of faith. You will be opposed. But if you face that opposition with the knowledge that you can't and Christ can and that Christ has, you place your faith in Christ in the cross, you will appropriate the help of the Holy Spirit. And instead of being overwhelmed or brought into captivity, you will find victory in Christ. Thank you for being with us today. Join us again tomorrow, and we'll continue in verse 23.
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What Jesus said. And today, I'll walk beside him.

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1: Yeah.

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1: I'm so excited to bring this special offer to you because, and I am biased, but it's my son Matthew's very first book entitled From Sheep to Soldier. 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

Welcome to Insight. I'm Josh Rosenstern, and I want to thank you for joining me on the program today, ladies and gentlemen. And we would ask that you would continue to make everything that we discuss on this program a matter of prayer. And we ask you as well, just generally speaking, to please continue praying for us here at the Sunlight Broadcasting Network and at the ministry, that God would bless us, help us, anoint us, and touch us as we endeavor to do the work of God. And that's really what it's all about. And we just appreciate so much your love, your prayers. And I just want to take this opportunity to also say this, ladies and gentlemen, we love you and we pray for you. And I mean that, we pray for you. Now, obviously, individually, we don't know every single person that's tuned in, but the Lord knows. And we bind our faith together with your faith all over the Sunlight Broadcasting Network, all over the world, that God would bless you and meet your needs. And so I just want you to know how much we love and we appreciate you and your love, your support, and your prayers. And I know on this program, I can't speak for all of the other ones, but on this program, at times we will say things that some of you, you don't agree with, you don't like, maybe even offend you, I don't know. But either way, we hope that you still love us anyhow and understand that whether you like me or not, you're going to have to spend eternity with me in heaven. So you might as well just get in the habit right now, you know, of liking me anyways. But if we do say something that you don't agree with, that you don't like, that may offend you or whatever the case might be, you have an opportunity. You can reach out to us. Let us know your thoughts. Let us know how you feel about things. And that's one of the good things about this program. Now, we don't read emails and interact as much on this program like others. But ultimately, your messages, I believe, make their way to us. And we have a chance to review them, look at them. And yeah, they factor into some of the commentary and teaching that we do from time to time. If we have the same question or the same comment come up over and over, we will absolutely pay attention to that and absolutely factor that into what we discuss. Right now, or I should say today, in Washington, D.C., they are honoring the late Senator Lindsey Graham, who passed away just not long ago. And he served for decades in Congress and became a very influential figure, not only in the Republican Party, but in Washington, D.C. in general, in the Senate. And he most certainly had the ear of the president, talking about President Trump, on a variety of things. And as some joke could say, he became the president, one of the president's best golfing buddies, whatever that means. But anyhow, they're honoring him today in Washington, and there are world leaders from all over coming in, as well as members of Congress that are in attendance. And they're using it, I guess you could say, maybe as an excuse to hold some meetings. Now, you've got the two biggest figureheads that will be in Washington is the Prime Minister of Israel, Prime Minister Netanyahu, and then the President of the Ukraine, President Zelensky. And these two men are involved with a lot that's happening, of course, as you know. And in their own respective nations, they are dealing with conflict, especially in the Ukraine. And then you've got, and with Israel, there's conflict on multiple fronts. And the U.S. is very much so significant to both sides, to all sides, because what we do, what we don't do, can literally play out to a war, a conflict, going one direction or another. And so both of these men will have an audience, as I understand it, with the president. And also other members of Congress. So this is an opportunity for them to share intelligence, to share desire, direction, and to discuss what's going on in their respective nations and with their respective nations. So, of course, I want you to keep those interactions as a matter of prayer. Keep them in prayer because they are extremely important. Also, with Israel, of course, you've got the war in Iran that is factoring into all of this. And this, it's not just about the war. It is, of course, but the United States has spent a lot of money in both of these areas. We've spent a lot of money, and especially Ukraine over the years. Congress has given them a lot. And who do you think pays that bill? Well, if you want to know, just go ahead and look in the mirror and say thank you to that person, because you're the one that has paid. And you've helped these things continue on. Not obviously of your choice, some of you, but your Congress has made that decision for you. So that's why we should pay attention. We should pay attention to what's happening, because they're determining what we do and how we spend our money.
And anyhow, but, you know, as I was thinking about the prime minister and the president coming into town, into the country, I should say,

the climate of the world and where things are at and where things are going. And I began to, the news, it's interesting because mainstream media, it really operates more on a sensational basis than anything else. Meaning, if you notice, headlines, they can shift so quickly. And what was a headline yesterday, and it's all you could read about, all you could think about, all that was talked about, it's funny how that which was the headline news yesterday, today barely even makes it in the paper, so to speak. And, you think about it, you've got the war in Iran, which is front and center, top of the line, and rightfully so. It's very, very significant. There's developments there daily to some degree, little things that are happening, but in the grand scheme, it's still kind of in a stagnant situation. But Iran is all that we're talking about, all that we're thinking about. And then I went in my mind and said, well, wait a second. Not too long ago, all we were talking about was the situation in the Gaza with Israel and Hamas. And then for a while before that, all we could talk about was what's happening with Russia and Ukraine. And for a brief moment there, Venezuela was on headline news. That's all we could think and talk about. Cuba factored into that. You've got the China-Taiwan situation factoring into that. I'm actually bringing up current and ongoing conflicts. War in some case, skirmish in another, conflict in another. You've got what's happening in Lebanon with Israel and Hezbollah. None of these, which I've just mentioned, are concluded. None of them. These are ongoing situations. Now, some of them have reached, it seems like, the point of them just being terminal in the sense of they just never end. Maybe that's an interesting way to say it. Eternal could be another way. They just keep going on and on. And that might be why the news just doesn't bother to cover them anymore. But these are conflicts that are still happening. Again, you think about it. Ukraine and Russia. Israel with what's happening in Gaza. In fact, I want to give you an update on that just because we haven't in so long. You've got Israel with Lebanon to the north and Hezbollah, that group there. And there's a fragile peace accord that's in place. But at any moment, that could escalate because it's still there's an ongoing conflict. Israel's pulled back a good bit in Lebanon, southern Lebanon. But the exchanges continue to happen. And at any moment, we could have another breakout of war and conflict there. Like I said, China and Taiwan, this has been an ongoing point of tension where you've got China looking at Taiwan saying, well, we're going to run naval and military exercises to flex our muscles. Almost, you could say, looking for the opportunity. We've been talking about it for years, but China continues to do things that indicate their desire to have world dominance in the technology area. As far as economics go, politically, they want to have dominance in the world. So China is still doing many, many things. Skirmishes all throughout the Middle East, all throughout Africa. But again, with Venezuela, you've got a country there that's in great turmoil, greatly disrupted by the United States capturing their president, Maduro, who now sits in a jail cell in New York State awaiting trial. But they've got an interim presidency there with Delcy Rodriguez that it's holding, but the people are dealing with tremendous poverty, tremendous displacement, a lot of disruption. Not to mention, they just had an earthquake there last month that has caused a lot of, I think their estimates are about $20 billion of damage. That's a lot of damage. The country is in a mess. Cuba, let's not forget about Cuba. They are suffering quite a bit. Interestingly enough, the United States has basically put sanctions, kind of an embargo, that countries really are not to support or to export, import oil to Cuba, particularly importing. Mexico's diverted a lot of its oil, which was going to Cuba, no more. And people in Cuba are suffering. Their electrical grids are failing left and right. They're left in the dark. They're dealing with poverty. They're dealing with famine. All throughout Africa, like I said, you've got tremendous persecution that's happening from religious groups, especially against Christians. Brother Josh, this is not positive what you're saying. I know that. And what I'm going through, and I'm skipping so many because there's just so much that is happening right now.

I'm trying to get the point across. The news headlines have us to focus on Iran when we forget that there's a lot of other conflict, a lot of other wars, rumors of wars that are taking place. In three of the four Gospels, the Lord Jesus Christ gives a discourse, or at least it's recorded. It's Matthew, Mark, and Luke that you see three accounts given of the discourse on the Mount of Olives, on Olivet. Just preceding this discourse, it records that the Lord Jesus was in Jerusalem in the temple. And the scripture says that he left the temple. And he went up and he gave a tremendous prophecy about the future. Now, first of all, regarding the temple, this is where the Lord told his disciples, not one stone will be left upon another. They were admiring the beauty and the splendor of the temple and how glorious that it was. And Jesus came along and said, no, coming very soon, not one stone will be left upon itself. Now, that was fulfilled in 70 AD when Rome destroyed the temple. And that's exactly what happened. The Roman soldiers came in and they heard that there was gold in the walls between the stones, and they pulled them apart to try to find this. And not one stone was left upon the other, just as Jesus said. But then he gave this Olivet discourse, and really the teaching that Jesus gave focuses and really will be ultimately fulfilled in the future still to come. We've not yet experienced the ultimate fulfillment of what Christ told us. And I'm going to actually read from the book of Mark so that you can hear these words of Christ. Again, there's three different accounts, but I'm going to read from the book of Mark, the 13th chapter. And Jesus gives us the picture of what is to come. Then when he spoke to his disciples, there was multiple, you could say, fulfillments. And that's the thing about scripture we have to remember, especially prophecy and things dealing with eschatology. There was an application at the time or something that would be pending in the very soon future to come. Maybe you could say an initial fulfillment. But then there's future applications and fulfillments to come. So as I go through these verses, I want you to keep this in mind. First of all, the ultimate fulfillment of these scriptures will come in the future. After the rapture of the church, leading up to the time of the Great Tribulation, during the Great Tribulation, and then thereafter at the Second Coming, we see the application, the ultimate application and fulfillment. But pay attention, ladies and gentlemen. Don't dismiss the words of Christ, because these words explain exactly what is happening now. Though the Antichrist has not yet been revealed, notice I said revealed. He could be alive, we don't know, but he's not yet been revealed. The spirit of Antichrist has been in operation for thousands of years and is getting greater and greater and worse and worse. Let's listen to the words of Christ and understand this in context to today so we know what's going on. I'm going to start in verse 3 of Mark chapter

and deceive you. Now, look at me for just a moment, please. What Jesus said in that fifth verse, he repeated that, or I should say the Holy Spirit had it, that Matthew, Mark, and Luke would iterate and reiterate that warning. In all three of those Gospels, there's no variation on that one point. That point is brought out over and over again. Take heed lest any man deceive you. To the church. Now, Israel has been deceived, and she has a great deception yet ahead still to come. Because when you reject truth, when you reject the truth, the Lord Jesus Christ, ladies and gentlemen, you are open to deception, which comes from the enemy. That's how Satan prospers more than anything else, is through deception, through lying and through deceit. But that warning is for you and for me as well. Take heed, pay attention, be on guard, lest you be deceived, lest any man deceive you. You and I need to take heed to that. And we're speaking now, and I mean it multifold, doctrinally, absolutely. False doctrine, be aware, don't be deceived. But also, when you look at the events of the world today, there's a lot of information and there's a lot of misinformation. Yeah, we could say fake news. But take heed, don't be deceived. I'm speaking now of far-left media, far-right media, politicians, talking heads, you name it. Don't be deceived, ladies and gentlemen. Don't fall for a lie. Know what's going on, or else you're going to operate out of fear, and that's not faith. Verse 6 says this, "For many shall come in my name, saying, I am Christ, and shall deceive many." That speaks ultimately of the Antichrist. "And when you shall hear of wars and rumors of wars, be ye not troubled. For such things must needs be, but the end shall not yet be. For nation shall rise against nation, kingdom against kingdom. And there shall be earthquakes in diverse places, and there shall be famines and troubles. These are the beginnings of sorrows. But take heed to yourselves, for they shall deliver you up to be counsels in the synagogues, and you shall be beaten, and you shall be brought before rulers and kings for my sake, for a testimony against them. And the gospel must first be published among all nations." Now, ladies and gentlemen, what the Lord Jesus Christ said, again, it would have a meaning for the disciples. It would have a meaning for Israel, even the early church, for the church presently, that's you and me today, and for Israel, especially on a national level, futuristically. Jesus covers all of that right here in these scripture verses. And I encourage you, go read all of the accounts where he talks about these things. But notice what he said, and this is where the encouragement and the comfort comes in. He said, there's going to be all of these things that'll happen. Wars, rumors of wars, earthquakes in diverse places, famine, pestilence, nation will rise against nation. These are the beginning of sorrows. He said, the end shall not yet be, though. So if somebody tells you, oh, the sky is falling and the floor is falling out beneath you and everything's collapsing, don't listen to that. You take comfort in the Word of God. Jesus said the end's not coming. There's a lot yet to happen still. But understand, and you're to not be stressed. You're to not be discouraged, but encouraged, understanding that the Word of God is simply being fulfilled. But the shining hope of all of this, and the greatest, I guess, point that you could say right now, the greatest word of all this to you and me as the church right now, and this is also repeated, by the way, in the other accounts, is what is said in verse 10, "And the gospel must first be published among all nations." That means that the Holy Spirit in these last days is currently and will continue
to open doors.

0: throughout all the world so that every nation, the people, will at least have an opportunity to hear the gospel, that the gospel would first be published. What's the answer to all that's happening in the world today? Is it Washington, D.C.? No. Is it even Jerusalem, Tel Aviv, talking about Israel? No. The answer is exactly, and what the Spirit of God is placing an emphasis on, is exactly what Jesus said here, that the gospel of the kingdom will be preached, published, proclaimed throughout all the world. Not a fake gospel, but the gospel, the word of Jesus Christ and what he did at Calvary. We are to make that a matter of prayer. We're also to make what's happening in the world a matter of prayer, that God would, in the midst of all of this, as there is war, rumors of war, famine, pestilence, earthquakes, disruptions, conflicts, that with all of this, an opportunity would arise, ladies and gentlemen, that the gospel would go in, however the Lord chooses to do it, through television, through the internet, through missionaries, preachers, evangelists, through the Expositor Study Bible, the Word of God. However that the Lord does it, all of the above, but that it must happen. It must happen. So as all of these conflicts take place, we've got to be aware that they are taking place. And let's not be so consumed with just one little piece, but that there's a lot taking place. You know, again, you think about it. Gaza, we talked about it almost endlessly on this program, what was taking place with Hamas and Israel. Now, if I ask you the question, what's going on with Gaza? Most people are like, I don't know. Is it over? Maybe they're done. It's not over. They're not done. That's the best part. There is still tension in the Gaza. Israel, now the yellow lines were drawn, as they call it, which if you look at that area, about 70% of the area of the Gaza is under Israeli forces. But you still got Hamas in operation. Hamas, in fact, just elected a new leader about a week ago. Guy who was over in Qatar hiding out. And their main leader was killed back in 2024, and they elected a new one. I think is Hayya is his name. And now he's the one who's going to be coming into power. But they've formed this board, this council, of how to move forward with things, but you still got tremendous displacement of the people in Palestine, or the area that is considered Gaza, Palestinian territory. I count it as Israel, but that's another story. But you've got tremendous disruption and destruction of buildings, but Hamas still operates there. They're still in conflict with Israel, though it has quelled quite a bit from what it was before. It's not over. They're still trying to figure out, what do we do moving forward in this post-war Gaza structure? Well, it's not post-war yet. That's the best part. Negotiators are still coming. Teams are still coming. There's a brokered peace that's holding, if you can call it even that. But there's still people that are dying. There's still exchange of hostilities between Israel and Hamas. It's not over. At any moment, we could see things flare up again there as well. Again, Ukraine and Russia, this is an ongoing conflict. Now, what's amazing is it's transition. You've got a lot of drone warfare that's happening, a lot of more long-distance missiles and things of that nature. But still, you've got people that are dying, lives that have been disrupted and impacted. More money that needs to be spent, apparently, to keep this thing going. It continues on. It continues on. But where all of these conflicts happen, again, I see the potential of a door of opportunity for the gospel. Because what the gospel does and what it can do is it can change a heart. It can change a life for eternity. And that's what I believe the Holy Spirit is going to, we're going to see an expansion of that. We talk about needing to see revival. Ladies and gentlemen, we do. My question is this. As we see this great harvest of souls, and the Lord has promised that there's going to be, that there is a great harvest, and I believe that this harvest is coming in, I wonder, the church that goes in the rapture, which is soon to come, will it be comprised of those who name the name of a denomination or sit in pews today? Or will it mostly be comprised of those who will be coming to Christ very soon in this harvest? I wonder if the revival that we're looking for will happen in that which Jesus left when he left the temple. He left it in spirit and physically. Has that happened today in our churches? And is there a harvest yet to come? Yes, I believe that there is. Well, I'm out of time for today, ladies and gentlemen. I ask that you'd be in prayer regarding all of these things. And again, we love you, and we'll see you back here next time on Insight.
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1: This is Dr. Gabriel Swaggart, and I want you to listen to me very carefully for a moment. 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But all in all, it's going to give you a better understanding of the Word of God. 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
1: 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Number one, an understanding of the message of Jesus Christ and Him crucified. 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

0: Amen. It is a beautiful day. I mentioned yesterday, have you been looking up in the sky at night to see the full big-sized moon bright and shining?
1: No.
0: Amongst the clouds?
1: Yeah.
0: Oh, man. How can we look at something like that, a sunrise, a sunset, and say there's not a God? One of the things that God gives us, what is it, Romans chapter 1, to reveal Himself to us is creation. Amen. Mm-hmm. Just a thought. We're so glad to meet you and be with you this morning, Francis and friends. We'd like to welcome Dr. Don Paul Gray.
2: Well, that was a good thought, Brother Smith. And yes, today is the day the Lord hath made, and I will rejoice and be glad in it.
0: 28th of July?
2: It's almost over.
0: My mercy. It's going to be August.
2: This week.
0: My grandkids are just, you know, school starting just right around the corner. And summer, I don't know where it's been and gone, but it's just about over and school time is about ready to start. But that's the way the way it goes. Mike Muzzerall.
3: Great to be here. Just excited. We got students are getting ready to come back again. We got some new students coming in, and we've got other ones returning, and we got to bump into some of them during the IYC, and they're excited, and so are we.
0: Yes, yes, amen.
3: A new David semester Watts. In a new building.
0: Yeah. Yes, amen.
4: Yes, sir, thanks for having me today. I'd like to invite everybody if I can. I don't have a graphic made yet, but Labor Day weekend will be here before you know it, September 5th and 6th. I'll be in Leominster, Massachusetts, right outside of Boston, at the TDR Bilingual Church with Pastor Glennio Garcia, Saturday night, 7 p.m., and Sunday afternoon at 2 p.m., so we would love to have you there, 800 Union Street there in Leominster. And I want to ask everyone, if you will, to keep the college in your prayers.
0: Amen.
4: This week is a very important week starting today. The accreditation team is here for the site visits, and they'll be here today, tomorrow, Thursday, doing their reports and talking to everybody and making sure if we can move on to full accreditation this fall. So this is a very pivotal moment, pivotal time for the college.
0: Yes.
4: So we would just ask you pray for wisdom for all the administration, the faculty, and staff.
0: Amen. We ask you to be praying. Amen. Parish Reagan.
5: Glad to be here, and so glad to have you guys tuning in with us today. This weekend, I'm going to be in Geneva, Alabama, Friday, Saturday, and Sunday. Friday evening, I'm going to be ministering at 7 p.m., Saturday night at 6 p.m., and then Sunday morning at 10 a.m. This

0: This is Geneva Worship Center in Geneva, Alabama, with Pastor Chris and Christy Fuller. You can see all the information right there on the screen. Love this church, love what God is doing in this community, and we're believing God for some great things. If you're anywhere within driving distance, come out and be with us. It's about an hour and a half from Destin and some other beaches there in Florida. So if you're in the upper areas of Florida, you're not too far, and we'd love to have you come and join us. And then the next weekend, I'm going to be in Savannah, Tennessee with Pastors Josh and Ashley Franks. I'll be ministering in their 10:30 a.m. service and their 6 p.m. service. This is their family day, getting students ready to get back to school. And we're excited about what God's going to do in those services. If you've never been to People's Tabernacle Church, the music there is absolutely phenomenal. The presence of God is always there. And we're looking forward to some great services there. And then one last announcement. I'm going to be in Odessa, Texas, August 28th through the 30th for a youth conference. And I'll also be ministering in their regular services on Sunday. We'll be ministering Friday at 6:45 p.m., Saturday at 10 a.m., and then Sunday morning they have an English service at 9 a.m. I'll be ministering in the 9 a.m. English service, and then they have a 11 a.m. service on Sunday as well. That's their Spanish service. I'll be ministering in that as well. So it's the Iglesia del Camino, or Church of the Way. We're believing God for some great things. If you're anywhere within driving distance of any of these churches, please come out. Especially if you're Media Church members, we'd love to meet you, get to know you, and just talk with you about the network and greet you and thank you for your support. So again, if you're within driving distance, come out. Let me make one more announcement before I give up here. We've got September 11th through the 12th. We're going to be having our Crossfire Revival weekend. We've had to push that back. We normally do it about the second to last weekend of August, but we've had to push it back. Just got a lot of stuff going on in August this year. So September 11th through the 12th, we'll be ministering Friday night and then having a worship. And we pray for people to be baptized with the Holy Spirit on that Saturday night. So if you're anywhere within driving distance, which is anywhere between 8 to 10 hours, we'd love to have you come out and join us right here in Baton Rouge, September 11th through the 12th.
1: Amen. Back to school. What a way to start the school
0: that's
1: year.
0: That's what we try to do. We try to put it at the front right there when they're actually going back to school, but maybe they'll be a little bit settled and have a little bit more freedom.
1: Sure. Amen. If you, again, live in anywhere close to these local churches, we support local churches.
0: Yes, absolutely.
1: And we want people to know about and to visit and attend churches that are Bible preaching churches.
0: You know, I've become convinced about this, that it is difficult for you to grow and to be the person that God has called you to be outside of a community. There are some necessary rubs oftentimes that happen inside of community that help us to mature in Christ, but also to edify others and to be a part of what God is doing inside of a community and reaching the lost of that community. It's important.
1: Yeah.
0: For believers to be in local churches.
1: Fellowship is tremendously important.
0: Yes, sir.
1: And we certainly know and are concerned about the fact that most people can't find good local churches in their local area. And that's certainly why we have SBN and you can watch and be a part. But encourage, if that's your situation, encourage people that you know, come and watch SBN with me. Sure. There's no telling. That's how some churches have started. So look for people that are hungry for the things of God where you live. And certainly, again, remind you about these particular services. Take advantage of them. And we want to remind you that this month, even though it's getting very close, this weekend will end this month, you can still contribute to the Share-a-thon for the month of July and help us to meet the needs of keeping SBN on TV, radio, internet. And but this Monday doesn't seem possible, is going to be Bible-thon. So be praying about this. I don't have the exact countries that will be involved, but Bibles will be distributed around the world. And I've noticed in the Evangelist magazine, towards the end of the magazine, there are a couple of articles there concerning the distribution of Bibles. Cody Barbier and Padelles, I assume is how you pronounce his name, but they have articles, and I've noticed, I think it's going to be start to be a monthly thing, so you can keep track of some of the reality and the importance and the impact that Biblethons can have around the world. So be praying about that and take advantage of the opportunities to, man, buy Bibles. Tremendous gift. Birthdays. Christmas is right around the corner. So be thinking about that. If you know children, the children's Bible, don't forget that. So again, Monday, August 3rd will be the Biblethon. Donnie will be September 18th in Columbus, Mississippi, All Nations Christian Fellowship at 7 p.m. That's in Columbus, Mississippi.
0: Pastor James Verdell.
1: James Verdell was one of the first graduates of the Bible College.
0: He was the first student accepted to the Bible College.
1: Amen.
0: Ever.
1: Amen.
0: First student ever.
1: This is in eastern Mississippi. So if you can make that service, Donnie would be glad to meet you. Pedal, Mississippi, September 25th through the 27th. Donnie is also going to be in Spiritual Life Center. You see the times of the services there. And again, make a special effort to be in these services. God will bless you for that. Another thing that we want to make you aware of, September 13th, Gold City, the singing group, will be here, sing a couple of songs in the morning service. But then that night service will be a worldwide concert. That's at 6 p.m. on September 13th. So mark that on your calendar and make a special effort to join us. We want to encourage you to think about, if you haven't already, becoming a media member of a Family Worship Center. This is, you want to be a little more involved. We want to encourage you to pray for us. Let me tell you, this is not just a show. This is an attempt to touch lives spiritually, and we can't do that. Everything that goes on here, church services, young people and the kids' conferences this week, a tremendous opportunity to touch lives. And that can only be done God's way by us being aligned with His will and way. And we need your prayers. We're not just saying those words. For this program, we want to have the mind of God to answer questions and talk to people. So be involved as a media member, and you can do that by just calling, sending an email, writing a letter, just saying, I want to be a media member. And you'll notice on the Sunday morning services, names that have been turned in that week are read off. We want to recognize you and to realize how important you are to us. All right, let's get into a few questions. Here is an email. Can you explain 1 John 5:8? Let's look at that scripture. 1 John 5:8, it's referring to salvation, water baptism, and the baptism of the Holy Spirit? That's a question, okay? Yeah. 1 John 5:8, let's look at that. Who has it there?
0: I got it.
1: Okay, go ahead and read it.
0: It says, beginning in verse 6. It says, this is he who came by water and blood, even Jesus Christ, not by water only, but by water and blood. And it is the Spirit who bears witness because the Spirit is truth. For there are three who bear record in heaven, the Father, the Word, the Holy Spirit, and these three are one. And there are three that bear witness in earth, the Spirit and the water and the blood, and these three agree in one. If we receive the witness of men, the witness of God is greater, for the witness of God is what he has testified.

0: in his Son. So 1 John is dealing with a very specific heresy that's being taught in the general vicinity.
1: Mm-hmm.
0: There's a man by the name of Cerinthus who taught what we refer to today as Cerinthianism. And in teaching Cerinthianism, he was teaching that salvation is mediated by the Spirit, not by the physical blood sacrifice of Jesus on the cross of Calvary. He actually mocks the sacrifice of Jesus on the cross of Calvary. We have writings from Cerinthus during that time period, and he is believed to have taught in the Asia Minor area, which we also believe that John is teaching in Ephesus at this time, which is part of Asia Minor. And so most likely what John is having to combat here is a version, it's a very early a version of what would become full-blown Gnosticism. Believed that the flesh was evil. He taught that the spirit of the Messiah came on Jesus at his baptism and left him right before he went into Gethsemane. So the Messiah, who is only spirit, never actually suffered.
1: Hmm.
0: And they did not believe that physical suffering could actually atone for sin. So this passage of Scripture here is saying the spirit, the water, and the blood agree. So what he's trying to convey is that salvation has been accomplished through the physical sacrifice that has been approved by the Spirit of God and carried out by the Spirit of God on the cross of Calvary for atonement. So John is combating that specific heresy, and this is just another part of that heresy. This is not talking about water baptism and spirit baptism. This is just talking about there is an agreement. As there is an agreement in heaven, there was an agreement on earth that the atonement for sin was paid for by Jesus on the cross of Calvary.
1: So what does the water mean there then in verse 8?
0: So this is where things get a little bit difficult to understand. You have to know Old Testament prophecies concerning the coming of the Redeemer and the New Covenant. You have in Ezekiel chapter 36 this promise of this this New Covenant that's coming. And in this New Covenant, it is said that He will sprinkle you with clean water, and that will wash away your filthiness and your idolatry. That's part of the coming of the New Covenant. And in that same prophecy, He talks about you being given a new heart and a new spirit, and that He would place His Spirit within you. So some scholars believe that this is a version of a hendiadys, which is multiple words being used to represent one thought. And so the sprinkling of clean water is, you can see that also in John chapter 3, where it talks about the idea of being born of water and of spirit. What it is it's representing the cleansing reality that comes through the atonement of Jesus Christ on the cross of Calvary. So I believe the water here, now this is my understanding of this text, is a hendiadys. It is a literary device that John is employing to talk about how the atonement was actually carried out. It is a cleansing atonement that's representative by the water, but it is the blood that is actually cleansing. And John argues through this all throughout 1 John and all throughout his gospel as well, that there is a physical Messiah who died physically on the cross of Calvary, and that physical death through the Spirit brings spiritual cleansing.
1: Okay, John chapter 3 talks about the water. And is that not talking about the physical birth process?
0: Again, there's a couple of ways to understand. Some say that is exactly how you're supposed to understand that. Some scholars are now saying that, again, this is what we refer to as a hendiadys, that's just simply representing the spiritual cleansing that comes through the blood of Jesus.
1: Okay. And let me read Brother Swigert's notes. There's the Spirit speaks of the Holy Spirit. The water speaks of the humanity of Christ, talking about his physical birth, while never ceasing to be deity and the atonement. In other words, the cross.
0: It's an excellent explanation of what we're dealing with here.
2: Cerinthianism, like Paris said, is an early form of Gnosticism. It denied that Jesus was God in the flesh. And so what I've understood with the emphasis on the baptism was that he was the Son of God at his baptism, just like he was the Son of God at the crucifixion.
0: Right, right.
2: And so it's important because they were denying, they claimed that the divine came upon Jesus at his baptism, but departed before his crucifixion. And so John is emphatically emphasizing mm-hmm. that Jesus was God at his baptism, at his crucifixion. One story that always kind of makes me laugh is John actually saw Cerinthus at a public
0: bathhouse
2: yeah. and said, "We got to get out of here because the ceiling is going to cave in on it." That's how bad he right. thought Amen. About yeah. Cerinthus. He's like, "This guy is such a heretic that we don't get out of here, I think this place is going to crumble." I mean, it was yeah. Gnosticism. To me is, because I study scripture, study church history, and Gnosticism in all of its forms and all of its incarnations is just such a nuisance throughout all of, it's really one of the biggest deceptions that the devil has put out there.
0: It's another license for sin.
2: Yeah, that's
0: and that was the that's the key of what's
2: because,
0: being dealt with here in 1 John.
2: It's disguised as like right. a lot of false teaching. It's disguised as something spiritual
0: right.
2: and something deeper. Yeah.
0: Right.
2: And it's still prevalent in the church world so, today. There's still people that
0: we've
2: are
0: talked about this
2: things.
0: Before with Pastor Donnie, but the hyper grace movement
2: yeah,
0: is really a form of Gnosticism.
2: Right. I'm telling you, right. the devil doesn't do anything new.
0: Right.
2: He always
0: repackages
2: the same heresy and the same false teaching and the same deception. And you look all through church history, there is some form of Gnosticism happening.
0: Yeah.
2: And it's like, every time it comes up, I'm just thinking these guys are just a pest all through the whole.
1: Yeah.
2: And it's still that way. Just like you said, hyper grace is a form of Gnosticism. Or come over to my conference and let me pray over you and give you special revelation, special knowledge that you're not going to find anywhere else.
1: Did not the Gnostics believe that flesh was evil?
3: Flesh.
0: That's exactly
1: they're trying to say here is that Christ was not physical, that physical
0: exactly.
1: death did not.
0: Yeah. So what they taught and why, so there's another place here. He says here in verse 6, he says, "This is he who came by water and blood, even Jesus Christ, not by water only, but by water and blood." And now, admittedly, that is not easy to explain.
3: Yeah. Oh, yeah, yeah.
0: Those two phrases right there is difficult,
3: well,
0: and there's
3: back,
0: debate.
3: Back to John.
1: So it's talking
0: well,
1: about incarnation.
0: Listen to what it says, not by water only,
3: yeah,
0: but also by water and blood.
3: Yeah.
0: And so there is it's a concept here that likely was some kind of element of the false teachers and the way that they taught.
3: Yeah.
0: It's water only. And water, you look throughout John's writings, all throughout John's writings, what does water resemble? What does it represent?
3: Cleansing.
2: The Spirit.
0: Yeah.
2: The Spirit.
0: Everywhere throughout John's writing, yeah. water represents Spirit. "Come unto me, all you who thirst, and out of his belly will flow rivers of living water." What does he tell the woman at the well in Samaria? "You come and drink this water, you will never thirst again." All throughout John's writings, mm-hmm. water represents Spirit. It's believed that this specific community, this specific heresy that he's dealing with, is a Spirit only.
3: Yeah.
0: Special revelation, special knowledge. Salvation can only be mediated through special revelation, not by a physical sacrifice.
1: Mm-hmm.
0: And so that's the specific issue here. You come get higher knowledge from the Spirit and you shall be saved.
2: And plus, Jesus' baptism in water, that was the beginning of his public ministry. That was the beginning of his mission that would ultimately end at Calvary.
0: Mm-hmm.
2: So it shows his identification. That when we're baptized in water, that's the beginning there. And it's important because they don't deny that the Spirit descended on Jesus at his baptism, but they would teach that it would later leave. And that's heretical, that he was the Son of God at baptism and at Calvary.
3: Let's go back to that point. Jesus Christ was the Messiah prior to going into the water.
0: That's right.
2: Yes.
3: Okay. So it wasn't at that point that he became the Messiah.
2: Yeah.
0: Right.
3: He was prior to it.
0: He's anointed at this point to begin his work as the Messiah.
2: That's an important distinction. Yeah.
3: If we remember, John the Baptist said, look, how can I baptize you? I need to be baptized.
2: Yeah, he knew
3: you need to baptize me.
2: Yeah.
3: And Jesus had suffered so for

0: the sake of righteousness.
1: Very good.
0: But Jesus was, when he was born, when he was a little baby, when he went to Egypt, when he came back, he was the Messiah, fully God, fully man, the hypostatic union of Christ at the same time. And then on the cross, he was still hypostatic.
2: He was still there. And he didn't get baptized because he needed repentance. He got baptized to fulfill all righteousness and to show and inaugurate his public ministry. Because at the baptism of Jesus, man, that's when everything changes.
0: Yeah, and we see through his whole ministry a humility toward the Father. Why? Because he's showing us the example that we must come to the Father in the same way, that humility. Yeah. He's deity, and yet he walked with man.
3: Okay. Let's go on to the next email. When a person gets saved, does a person receive the Holy Spirit? That's the way that I've always believed. When you were talking about the Holy Spirit was speaking in tongues, is that the same as the Holy Spirit that you receive when you get saved, or is it something extra?
1: Yeah.
3: Some confusion there.
0: There's regeneration. Everybody, when they're born again, at that point in time, the spirit of regeneration enters in the Holy Spirit. Then we have the baptism of the Holy Spirit, which you guys did such an awesome job of explaining it during IYC, the aspect that there is one indwelling, but many infilling. And so the infilling is different than the indwelling. In the indwelling, he comes to live.
1: That word subsequence is very important. It means second or after. It's something that takes place after your salvation experience. There's something after that. And we see the concept of subsequence all throughout the book of Acts. In Acts chapter 8, we see that Philip comes to Samaria. People are saved. I mean, he baptizes people in water. When he leaves, it says that there's great joy in the city. Mm-hmm. And so there's true, genuine salvation. Yet Peter and John say, well, did they receive the Holy Spirit? And so they march down to Samaria.
3: Since they believed.
1: Well, yeah.
3: After they
1: march down to Samaria and they start laying hands on people. Mm-hmm. And so they're receiving something after they've received salvation. And then you also have Acts 9. The Apostle Paul gets saved on the road to Damascus. Mm-hmm. And he's clearly saved. He starts following Jesus. He's surrendered his life to him. But he's still blind. God speaks to Ananias. Ananias comes, prays for him to be healed. But then Ananias also prays that he would receive the Holy Spirit.
3: Right.
1: And then you have Acts 19 as well. Okay, now people argue here, right? Because you have John. They were followers of John the Baptist. They weren't actually saved under the new covenant understanding of Jesus Christ. So he preaches Jesus to them first. All right, so they're being filled since they believed. That's a debated concept.
0: Yeah.
1: So they preach Jesus first, then he water baptizes them. So whether or not, and you don't baptize people that aren't saved.
2: Yeah.
1: So you still have subsequence in Acts 19 because this praying for them to be filled with the Spirit happens after they're water baptized. So in 3 out of the 5 experiences that we have of the baptism of the Holy Spirit, what we see is the baptism of the Holy Spirit with the evidence of speaking in other tongues. 3 of those experiences are clearly seen to happen after your salvation experience.
2: Right. You cannot be regenerated without the Spirit of God. The last part of Romans 8 and 9, the last part of the verse, now if any man have not the Spirit of Christ, he is none of his. And that's one of many verses that talks about.
1: Okay. And you're talking about salvation. That's a salvation experience. Initial salvation, Holy Spirit comes in to dwell, and then there is something available.
2: Because the question said, is there a difference?
3: Okay.
2: And so just wanted to clarify, you do have the Holy Spirit at salvation, but we're talking about the second subsequent work of the baptism. So.
3: Same Holy Spirit, different purposes.
1: Yes. That's right.
3: Okay. We need to go to a break, and we'll be right back. God bless you.
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0: Amen. We are back having some good discussions here. Another email. I have a question on speaking with tongues. Is it okay when you speak in tongues, but with a quiet voice and tone, or within your own voice? I hear people speaking with a loud tone, and it worries me that I'm not using a louder voice. How would you answer that?
1: I
0: think just some confusion.
1: Yeah, would say you can't judge whether or not you're baptized in the Holy Spirit by how loud your voice is. I think that when you're speaking in other tongues, some people are just by nature more boisterous. Some people by nature, their response to the moving of the Spirit is going to be louder. Sometimes the response to the moving of the Spirit is a very solemn and very, you're quiet because you're overwhelmed with the presence of God. And so you're not so boisterous and loud. It's almost like there've been times in my life when people are shouting and dancing and I'm at the altar and I'm just quiet because I'm overwhelmed by the presence of God when I feel His presence. So you can't judge yourself by, you know, whenever a person is baptized in the Holy Spirit and has a prayer language, it doesn't all sound the same for everybody. And it's not all in the same volume. Some people by nature are just quieter people. I don't think that that's something to worry about.
0: Yeah.
1: I think that, you know, you don't have to judge yourself by somebody else. When the Spirit comes on you, it's going to manifest Himself in a different way with different people.
0: And it depends on your heart. That's really
1: the
0: bottom line.
1: Do you have a worshipful heart? Are you worshiping the Lord?
0: Yeah.
1: Because one of the fears I have with praying people through to the baptism of the Holy Spirit is that they listen to other people and they try to mimic what other people are saying, and try to, especially with kids and young people, we don't want you to just say syllables that you hear other people saying and say, oh, you've got the baptism.
0: Right.
1: Whenever Brother Donnie is leading people in the baptism of the Holy Spirit, I've been standing there at the altar, and when he has said, you've got it, it's like the person who is speaking in it, it's more

0: More than just the words they're saying, you can feel the power of God and the presence of God mm-hmm. all over them, and they're usually crying, they're usually weeping, but if it's a quieter thing, that doesn't mean it's not real.
1: So yes, I think something to consider in this whole line of conversation is that Jesus said, go to Jerusalem and await power.

0: say, go to Jerusalem to await tongues.
1: Yeah.
0: However, tongues came with the power.
1: Yeah.
0: And I do wonder if in some ways people are thinking, well, I just got to go up there and speak in tongues and I got it. And partly we have to be careful how we represent the baptism of the Holy Spirit, that we are clear what this is for. And there is clarity on what this gift is for. Jesus told us the clarity. It's for power for you to be a witness of me. And that's what this gift is all about, power to be a witness of me. Now, for them, it was Jerusalem, Judea, Samaria, the uttermost parts of the world. For us, it might be Baton Rouge, Louisiana, the Gulf Coast, the United States of America, and then around the world. But that's what we're called to be, witnesses of Jesus in the earth, and that's what this gift is all about.
2: And we should be seeking the baptizer, not the baptism, not the tongues.
0: Yes. Agreed.
2: Yeah, so.
0: Agreed.
2: Okay, here's another question. How much do you think prayer helps in asking the Lord to save precious loved ones? We're pleading with God to move in their lives and for them to have repentant hearts. And the implication is that nothing's happening.
1: Well, how important is prayer? Well, prayer is extremely important. Praying, interceding one for another. People that have been called of God in intercessory prayer. I pray for my grandson Tyler multiple times a day. He's always heavy on my heart. And I'm not going to stop praying for him. Am I seeing the results? I'm seeing God working in his life, and that's it. But I'm not seeing a physical healing yet, and that's fine. Prayer, of course, is important. However, we still have the aspect of free will. These people that we're praying for still have a free will. And I don't know who prayed for me before I got saved, but somebody, I feel somebody did. Because I remember the several times in my life that I could have died, and yet God watched over me to bring me to where I'm at.
3: That's what I was thinking, is you've got to keep praying for lost loved ones, because even in their rebellion against God, God will protect them from their own stupidity and their own bad choices sometimes. The Bible says in James 5:16, the effectual fervent prayer of a righteous man avails much. And so, you may not feel like you're breaking through and praying for a lost son or daughter or grandson or granddaughter, but the prayers are important. If it wasn't for praying grandmothers, a lot of us wouldn't be here today. So don't give up praying. You feel like you're not breaking. You are in the spirit world. There's a lot of warfare going on, and it is making a difference. And there are a lot of people who, you know, Brother Swaggart prayed for his cousins for a lot of years before the Lord really moved. And when they both passed away, they both had rededicated their life to Jesus. So don't give up praying for that lost loved one, because it is effective.
0: I think the question was, how should we? And I think that it's actually what they're asking, is like, how should we pray for lost loved ones? In what way are we asking God to intervene? And I, you know, in thinking about that, I keep thinking about this more and more, but the Bible, I can't remember exactly where this is, but it is the goodness of God that leads man to repentance. And I have found myself recently praying for my own lost loved ones. God, I just pray right now, like as I'm praying, if the effectual fervent prayer of the righteous man avails much, it accomplishes something. God, will you send witnesses to them now? Will you send the conviction of the Holy Spirit to them now? Will you give them revelations of Jesus, revelations of heaven, if necessary, revelations of hell, so that they can see what you've done to save them from eternity? Will you move upon their hearts right now? And then I you know, we think that it's got to be, everything's got to crash down around them. And sometimes, in some cases, that's true. But it's the goodness of God.
3: It is.
0: It's God's goodness that leads them to repentance. And so I've found myself praying that.
3: So if you were praying for the lost loved one, you pray, convict them of their sin.
0: Yes.
3: Reveal to them who Jesus truly is.
0: Yes.
3: Remove spiritual blindness off of their heart and their mind. Send faithful people, witnesses, good examples into their life. I pray that a lot, that Lord, you know, send the right person to them, because the power of the right friend for a young person is a huge thing. So 100%.

0: 100%, like Paris is saying, I absolutely pray for the conviction of the sin, reveal to them who Jesus is, remove the blindness spiritually, send the good examples. And I think, like Brother Mike alluded to, I pray for lost loved ones to be protected.
1: Absolutely.
0: And that the Lord protects them, even in their own rebellion and their own. But no, absolutely, I think that's important. And hey,
1: let me give you an example of a time that God protected me. And some people say, well, God doesn't look over. No, God watches over all of mankind. He's still God of all of mankind.
0: Yeah.
1: But I was driving and I got into an accident with a Volkswagen Beetle, and I was going, the car was rolling forward like this. Mm. And I remember looking at the windshield and go, this is going to hurt. And I was right. I went through the windshield and then the car fell on top of me.
2: Mm.
1: And at the last moment, the door opened and created a tent, a tabernacle, if you would like. Mm. And my body was there. And I remember opening my eyes. And then I closed my eyes, I passed out from the pain. And then when I opened, I was on the grass beside the car and there was nobody there to move me. Mm. And I went through 3.5 days of amnesia, very strong amnesia. I didn't even recognize my own mother. But there's an example. Mm. I was 16 at the time and I didn't accept Christ for another 5 years.
2: Yeah.
1: Mm. And so, God watched over me.
2: Another example is TV. How many times have we gotten a testimony?
3: Oh, yeah.
2: My TV came on. I didn't even turn it on, and it happened to be on SBN.
1: Let me give you a powerful testimony. A friend of mine, her name was Kathy. She was going to commit suicide.
2: Mm.
1: And she had the bottle of pills there. She had a bottle of Jack Daniel there. And she was just about to take it. She actually had her hand on the glass of pills when the TV turned on to SBN, turned on by itself to SBN. And Donna Carline, I don't know what her name is now, but she was singing and it touched her so much that she poured the pills down the toilet. She called and you were the one who led her to the Lord.
2: Mm.
1: And we became good friends over next decade or so. But there's an example of God miraculously. Yeah.
2: Here's another reason why we ask you to support SBN.
1: Yeah.
2: We don't know how many times on Share-a-thons, Bible-thons do we get a request, unsaved loved ones.
1: Oh, yes, yes.
2: Hundreds
1: constantly.
2: Of times.
1: Absolutely.
2: In each day. And you're talking about lead somebody to them that can witness to them that will, SBN. God, what does the Bible say? Revelations 3:20, behold, I stand at the door and knock. What is that talking about? Knocking at the hearts of people.
1: That's right.
2: And he says, if you will open the door, I will come in and sup with you and you with me. Dr. Watts mentioned reproving of sin, of righteousness, and of judgment. This is the Holy Spirit 24 hours a day, I believe, drawing people to God.
0: Yeah.
2: And so pray. It's tremendously important.
0: When Pastor Paris was speaking, I really felt impressed of the Lord to pray, encourage people to pray that God would reveal who Jesus truly is and remove spiritual blindness.
2: Yes.
0: And until we have that revelation of who Jesus really is. Mm-hmm.
4: There's a guy named Larry Lee built a great church in, was it Round Rock?
0: Rockwall.
4: Rockwall, Texas. Yeah. And he was in he was 16 years old. He had a scholarship to go play golf at a Division I school. His father was a very wealthy oil man. He had an entire 1,500 square foot floor to himself at their house. He had a study. What kind of 16-year-old kid has a study? But he had a study. And he had the prettiest girl in school, nice car. I mean, he had everything going for him. I mean, if you wanted to be somebody, he's the one you wanted to be. And he just went into a huge bout with depression just out of nowhere, just nailed him.

0: And they gave him a pill, and he said, when they gave me that pill is when I sunk into just a black hole. I was gone. He said, I was lost in blackness.
1: Yeah.
0: And one day he was being pushed through that hospital, and it was a Catholic hospital, and he saw the crucifixes up on the wall.
1: Yeah.
0: And he kept saying, who is Henry? Who is Henry? I-N-R-I. Who is Henry? Who is Henry? And when he got him back to his room in that wheelchair, he jumped up and he ran down the hallway and he started grabbing them all off of the walls. And he said, his name's not Henry. His name is Jesus. Then he got back into his room and he said, God gave him a moment of clarity.
2: Oh, yeah.
0: Remove the blindness for a moment.
2: Hallelujah.
0: And let him see Jesus.
1: Yes.
0: And he cried out to Jesus. And he got saved. He gave his heart to Christ. And God used Larry Lee to do some phenomenal things for the kingdom of God. I know he may have had problems later on, but did some phenomenal things for the kingdom of God. And said when he let him out of the hospital, it was a week later, let him out of the hospital, he went to Dairy Queen. And he didn't know what to do, so he just started preaching the gospel at Dairy Queen on the street corner, and young people started getting saved, and just God began to use him phenomenally. And so God can do that. He can pull that blindness away just for a moment and let you see Jesus.
1: Open the eyes of my heart,
0: oh,
1: Lord.
0: Yeah.
1: Yes.
3: Larry became the dean at ORU for several years.
2: Yeah.
3: He preached me revivals.
2: Yeah. I grew up about 19 miles from that church.
0: Mm. When
2: I was a kid, that church was one of the few churches in America that had more people going to it than people who lived in the town at the time. Rockwall is big now, but back then it was a lot smaller.
0: I know David Borg said he visited when he was a student here.
2: Yeah.
0: He went and visited doing some kind of youth outreach thing.
2: Yeah.
0: And he said that you get in line to get off the interstate and it'd be backed up. And he said people would be out of their car with their hands raised. He said as soon as he walked through the door, just the power of God would hit you.
3: Mm. Yeah. It was called Church on the Rock.
0: Church on the Rock, right.
3: And they went up to 10,000 people.
0: Right.
3: Yeah. I've been in the church.
2: Mm-hmm. Yeah, they were,
0: right.
1: Yeah.
0: They
4: I just want to address this person. Obviously, he's been praying for a while. And I want people to understand, delay is not denial.
1: Amen.
4: Most of the time, we want things immediate. We want an immediate response. I pray for somebody, why isn't he saved the next week? This kind of stuff. But keep on praying. The fervency of prayer is important.
1: Mm-hmm.
4: The continuation of prayer. Don't pray just once. Keep on praying.
1: Yeah.
4: And it's like ask and keep on asking.
1: Yes.
4: Seek and keep on seeking.
2: Yeah.
4: Knock and keep on knocking is
1: yes.
4: what the original Greek says, and it shall be opened unto you.
1: Yeah.
4: There's a truth and persistency of prayer.
3: The prayer of importunity.
4: Yeah, especially for the lost.
2: Luke 18:1, men ought to pray and not to faint.
1: Amen.
2: Keep praying and don't faint.
1: Let's go on to the question about Genesis 1:27. You might want to turn there. My question is, could you help explain in the book of Genesis? So God created man in his own image. In the image of God created he him, male and female created he them. That's in Genesis 1:27. But then it's contradicted in Genesis chapter 2. And the Lord God caused a deep sleep to fall upon Adam, and he slept, and he took one of his ribs and closed up the flesh instead thereof, Genesis 2:21. And the rib, which the Lord God had taken from man, made he a woman and brought her unto him, Genesis 2:22.
0: So that's not a contradiction. Yeah. Chapter 1 and verse 27 is a summary statement about something that is then defined more clearly.
1: More detail.
0: In Genesis chapter 2.
1: Yeah,
0: not a contradiction.
2: Genesis 2 expands on the describing the creation.
0: How
2: it
0: happened.
2: How
0: it
2: happened. We see that a lot. We see a general statement, then a more detail. That doesn't contradict it. It wasn't.
0: As a rule of thumb, everyone who reads the Bible, you should always read the Bible this way, especially after all of these years of very studious men searching scriptures and actually validating that there aren't contradictions in this book. So you and I, as Bible students, we should always have this in our mind as a rule of thumb. If it appears to be a contradiction in the Bible, I don't know enough yet. That's the problem. It's never with the text itself.
4: Right.
0: It's me. I don't know enough yet.

0: And so you keep searching it out if it appears to be a contradiction to you. But start with that assumption, I don't know enough yet to qualify that as a contradiction. And I'm just going to tell you from the jump, you're not going to find any, because all quote-unquote contradictions from atheists and Bible deconstructionists have been disproved time and time again. Mm-hmm. The Bible still stands and it still works.
1: Mm-hmm. Okay, let's go to another question. Will those who are not saved, and I think there's some confusion here, will those who are not saved during the tribulation die and receive a glorified body?
2: That are not saved during the tribulation?
1: Yeah. If they're not saved, they're not going to have a glorified body. They will have a resurrected body.
3: They'll have an eternal body.
1: Yeah.
2: They'll live eternal, exist eternally, but so, yeah, they're going to be in hell.
1: Okay.
2: Yeah.
1: Okay.
3: Just a comment on Adam. 1 Timothy 2:13, for Adam was first formed, then Eve. So there's an example that...
0: there you go, yeah.
3: That the New Testament confirms the Old Testament. New Testament is the Old Testament revealed. And Old Testament is the New Testament concealed. And line upon line, it's going to prove, it's going to back out. And there's a contradiction that's been removed.
1: Okay.
0: Amen.
1: Yes. Okay. Here's another question. How can you confidently discern God's voice from your own? Mm. How can we know God's will?
2: We got to get in the Word.
1: Yeah.
2: Got to get in the text.
0: Yep. There's nothing hidden from us. Yep. It's all been revealed.
1: So truth is the Word. It's the Holy Spirit.
3: Yeah, you're not going to have anything that's in your mind that's going to be contrary to God's Word that is from God. It's not going to be. You're going to know
1: right
3: away.
1: And if it is contrary to the Word,
3: that's right. There was a preacher, he made the comment, he says, the need to know the Word of God. He said, if you come to me and you talk about your father, all I can do is sit there and nod. But when you start talking about my father, you better know what you're talking about.
1: Yeah.
3: So when the devil comes to accuse God, if we know the Word of God, we'll know, that ain't my father. When it comes to hearing the voice of God, and the example, the strongest one for me was when I came down for camp meeting, July camp meeting, 1988. And the Lord said, thank me for what I'm about to do. And I said, Lord, I don't know what you're about to do. He said, thank me. And I said, Lord, thank you. Then he said, ask me to do. And I said, Lord, I ask you to do what? I don't know. He said, it's going to take faith. Ask. And he said to me, go back up to Canada. Give your carpet store to your partner, sell everything you have, and come out down here to Bible college. I knew it was the voice of God.
1: Yeah.
3: I knew because it didn't contradict God's Word, number one. Number two, it was something that it wasn't something deep in my heart to get rid of a successful carpet store, to give it to him. No, I'd sell it to him, but the Holy Spirit. And when I went back up to Canada, it was confirmed, got back Sunday, late Sunday night. Monday morning, put the house up for sale. It sold in 6 hours for 3 times what I paid for it. Monday morning, at the same time that it was selling, I was at work 60 miles away telling my partner, I'm giving him the business.
2: Yeah. You have the Logos.
3: He'll confirm it.
2: You have the Logos written Word of God, and you have the Rhema Word of God when God speaks to you in your spirit. The Rhema Word never contradicts the Logos Word. If you think you've heard from God, but it contradicts a written text, mm-hmm. then it's not from God.
0: Mm-hmm. And God will give you confirmation when you're looking for specific direction in your life, which is referring to the Rhema Word that Dr. Watts is talking about. When He speaks to your heart and He's trying to give you specific direction for your life, He will always give you confirmation of that. And you can trust Him to do that. I think of Gideon, who... wanted confirmation. God, I'm hearing from you. And he sent out a couple of fleeces and God responded to him.
1: Yeah.
0: And I don't believe that it's always good to live off of fleeces. I think God wants to get you to a place where you can hear His voice, discern it, know it, and obey it. However, if you really need to know God's leading, I think He'll make it clear.
1: Amen. All right. We need to go to another break. We will be receiving your phone calls after the break, 1-800-342-8430. And we're welcoming Sister Swagger with us. So she will be here after the break.
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1: This is Pastor Gabriel Swaggart, and I want to encourage you right now to do something for me. 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That's Proverbs 16, 25. This is something that you need to have. Many of you enjoy reading, but this is something you can do in just a few minutes each and every single day. $10 a copy. 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

0: All right, we're back, ladies and gentlemen. All right, panelists, this person says, I've been watching the message of the cross recently, and I've got a question about Romans chapter 7 and verse 24, what constitutes Paul saying that he is a wretched man? Is it acts of sin that he is committing, or is it that he's trying to rid his life of those sinful acts by his own fleshly actions? And I would appreciate any clarification the panel can give me on that.
1: The wretched man he's describing is the struggle between his regenerated inner man and his sin nature. That's what he's talking about.
2: I would say that her question is actually both.
1: Yeah,
2: because the sins and the wretched
1: sin nature.
2: Yeah,
1: because Paul, what he's talking about there is he's reaching the end of his own self reliance
2: right.
1: and his own
2: right,
1: works. Right. So he's acknowledging, I can't do this on my own. This struggle between my regenerated self that wants to serve God and worship God and obey God and this sin nature, if I try to attack it, so because of the sin nature, that produces the acts of sin, and you can't combat sin in your own flesh, your own works. So he's acknowledging this struggle, it's got to be the Lord's. I can't do it on my own.
2: Yeah, and I do think that the depth of the wretchedness that he is seeing is that in and of himself, like Dr. Watts has just described, he cannot live for God effectively. He cannot be holy. He cannot be godly. He cannot overcome sin. He can't overcome the lust that's in his flesh and the pull of the world around him. And I think that's the depth of that cry. I think if we could hear him, it would be a moan.
1: Yeah.
2: You know, it would just be moaning.
1: In the Greek, it denotes it's a misery.
2: Right.
1: It's miserable.
2: Right.
1: It's a miserable, frustrating existence to try to live for God in your own power, in your own flesh, because you won't be successful. And a lot of people live in that frustrated state.
3: Yes. Mm. Yeah.
4: But if you look at verse 25, I thank God through Jesus Christ. This is the verse following his statement, "O wretched man." I thank God through Jesus Christ, our Lord. So then with my mind, I myself serve the law of God, but with the flesh, the law of sin. And that's that struggle. And that's that struggle every Christian has to go through till they understand our victory is not in our own religious ability, but through what Jesus Christ did on the cross.
2: I think there is something, too, to the question that then follows. So he makes this statement about himself, and then he says, who shall deliver me from this body of death? It's this perception of himself that he's finally arrived at. Ultimately, what God wants to teach every Christian, this is your reality. And it's from there that it causes us to look away from ourselves and to look to Jesus, which is what God always intended for us to do anyway. He's trying to get our eyes off of us and back on to his Son.
1: It's important hermeneutically. He doesn't say, what shall deliver
2: right.
1: me, but who shall
2: who
1: deliver
2: shall.
1: Me.
3: Right.
1: So that's all I was going to say.
3: So the reality is that struggle that every Christian goes through, but here's the answer.
2: That's it.
1: Yeah.
2: That's it.
3: Here's the answer. Faith in Christ and who he is and what he did on the cross of Calvary gives us the power of the Holy Spirit that is the only answer to overcome the power of sin.
0: So Paul's saying that he was a wretched man. He wasn't meaning that he was meaning...
2: He wasn't self...
0: Right.
2: ...defecating.
0: Yeah.
2: Yeah, he's not wallowing in self-pity. He's acknowledging reality. He's acknowledging the reality that I am nothing and I cannot do this. God, I have to have your help.
1: Yeah.
0: Right.
2: And

0: That's, yeah, absolutely.
1: I mean, look at the world. Watch the evening news and look and see the depths of depravity of a secular person. And think about yourself before Jesus and what you would be capable of if you were not regenerated by the Spirit of God. It's a terrible... I mean, it doesn't take long to see what's happening in the world, to see what lost people are doing to themselves and to others. If you ever doubt the wretchedness of humans, it's easy to see all throughout the news because we see it every day. And if we thought about our own natural bent, our own inclination outside of salvation and the Spirit of God, we would be... Yeah. I mean, we would be bad. We are bad. I mean, we just are natural inclination. So thank God for His grace, His mercy, and His Spirit that has changed us. Because even if you're like me, I got saved at 5 years old. I don't have the kind of testimony where I was in the wild party life, but I still needed the grace of God in my life at times in a big way, and I needed the Lord to deliver me from a lot of different things. So we all are in that same state that Paul is describing.
2: Think about an unsaved person. How do they deal with all the problems of life? I mean, life is hard.
3: I've asked that question many times.
2: Well, I can tell you my dad's answer. He was an alcoholic.
1: Yeah.
2: And what did he said the reason I'm an alcoholic is to escape.
1: Yeah.
3: Not have to take responsibility.
2: What a testimony that is.
3: Yeah. To escape.
2: Yeah.
3: That's something, yeah.
4: and that's true for millions.
2: Yes. Yeah. Yes. If it's not alcohol, it's drugs, it's something.
1: Yeah. Yeah.
3: But you know, when you are a Christian, you're called of the Lord. And you see the work that He's laying out for you, isn't that a normal reaction to just feel inadequate within yourself to do it? And I mean, you realize, hey, Lord, You've got to help me in this.
0: Yes.
3: I can't do it.
0: Yes, ma'am. I think that's actually true in every aspect of our Christian walk.
3: Right.
0: When it comes to producing fruit in our lives, living holy, having a consecrated life before the Lord, or... what you and Brother Swigert did, reaching the world with the gospel, I mean, this is beyond natural human ability. I've got to have the help of something. And that's the beauty of this. And I think what Dr. Watts identified here, he says, who, not what.
1: Not what.
0: If it's what, then that means I participate in this. I can play a part.
1: Yeah, then I can
0: if it's who, it means I can't do this myself. I've got

0: Cross program, that before salvation, we had no, the sin nature ruled over us. There was no resistance. And then after salvation, we want to serve God. We want to obey God. And I use the word, the resistance that comes against us, but it's really stronger than resistance. The sin nature and the depravity, the wretchedness, it's more than resistance, it's captivity. He pointed out, you're right. Not just resisting, you're a slave.
1: You're a slave.
0: It's an unwinnable
1: war.
0: It is an unwinnable war.
1: That's right.
0: If you've got to go from working to resting in what Christ right. did, because you will not no. win this battle. So I use the term resistance, and then when he said that, I thought, no, you're right. It's more than a resistance against us. It's an overwhelming
1: captivity
0: yeah. that we cannot escape yeah. outside of
1: That's
0: the
1: right.
0: blood of Jesus, outside of what Jesus did at Calvary, and having our faith there. When we have our faith in any way, like Parrish just said, if it was what will save me from this body of death, then we could do a prescribed program and we could be saved. But it's any kind of program, any kind of self-effort is not going to give us the victory over sin. And I want to encourage everybody to keep watching the morning program, Message of the Cross, because
2: yes.
0: these next few verses that we are in are pivotal verses in this whole...
1: It's finally getting to the answer.
0: It's getting to the
1: it's
0: answer. And then
1: yeah.
0: when we get into chapter 8, it's really going to give
2: yeah,
0: us
2: Yeah, and people
0: the
2: are enjoying the program, too.
0: Yes, ma'am.
2: I mean, I get compliments on it. Yeah, Mike.
3: I want to go back to that statement, that feeling of inadequate. One of the things that I loved about your husband was that we look at what the Holy Spirit accomplished through his yielding to the Holy Spirit and yielding to God.
4: Yes.
3: And yet, how many times did we hear him during prayer meetings say,
1: oh,
3: I
1: yeah.
3: can't do it, God.
1: Oh, yeah.
3: I can't do it of myself.
4: Yes.
3: I can't do it. Need. And I see that in Paul. We see this powerful man of God, and yet there is within him, I can't trust myself. I can't
1: yeah,
3: trust.
1: Yeah.
3: And that's where we need to be. It's Wayne Austin was, you know, Brother Wayne, you probably hired him, right? Wayne Austin used to work here at the Bible College. And he said, the safest place is at the foot of the cross. Don't try to be on the top of the cross. Like, look at me.
4: Yeah.
3: He said, at the foot of the cross is yeah. the safest.
5: The
3: and I remember that chapel service. And the place of needing God, the place of understanding that in ourself we can do no good thing, that we
4: yeah.
3: need God, that's a good place to be. Now, I'm not talking about getting to a point that you have a false, I was going to say a false weakness, but I'm not know what the word is. I'm not saying attack yourself, but understand that our weakness is fulfilled in Christ.
4: But there is an answer.
3: There is an
4: Thank
3: answer.
4: God.
3: And the reason why there's a debate whether who and what shall deliver is because the word tis in the Greek is can be a what or a who. But in the confines, we know very clearly Paul's
4: yeah.
3: talking about a person delivering.
4: So I talked about my father who he turned to alcohol. Before he died, he finally got saved, thank
3: God.
4: But this is true even of Christians. We cannot depend on ourselves and what we do to provide the power that we need to live an
2: right.
4: overcoming life. And that's why a lot of Christians are frustrated. They don't understand. They don't know this message.
2: You're right.
4: And the truth.
2: They don't have it
4: who?
2: In their heart.
3: Who?
4: They don't know the who. They may be really saved, but they don't know him as the source of power
2: yes.
4: that he provided
2: I
4: on the cross
2: that.
4: Of Calvary through the Holy Spirit.
2: Right. All right, let's go to Gloria in Illinois. And Gloria, welcome to Sun Life Broadcasting. You have a question or comment for the panel?
6: Yes, good morning.
2: Thank good
6: you
2: morning.
6: Thank you, panel, for all of your work. I'm calling in on the same subject you've been discussing this morning, hearing the voice of the Lord and knowing the voice of the Lord. I was raised as a Catholic by my grandparents and never was really directed to be self-sufficient or any of that stuff. I was pretty much expected to get married and have children. But on my own, I went to college. I got myself a career, got married. Well, the marriage fell apart.

0: And then I went on. I adopted a child. And in the early years, I will admit, I wasn't looking to the Lord. I was working on my own strength. I did what I did. When it came to the adoption for my daughter, I prayed for years that I was making the right decision because I was looking to be a single parent of a special needs child. I don't know that I trusted that the Lord was going to be with me, but I didn't know that I was hearing his voice, his answer, whether yes or no, this was a good decision. I trusted that he would be with me. And now I've got up in years, she's grown up. And these days, I can never say that I felt the voice of the Lord and recognized. I pray on it still. I hear things. Most of the time, I think I hear what I want to hear. I read my Bible. I pray. I'm a media member. I follow you regularly. You're my church. So I just don't know why I can't hear the voice of the Lord.
1: Well, every time you read the Word of God, you are hearing the voice of God. Yeah. And the will of God within His Word is... I think sometimes we get so fixated on things that are specifically what we want God to show us about our lives, that sometimes we don't realize that what God's concerned with is what He's already revealed in our lives. And that's through His Word. There is specific things in the Word of God that is the will of God for our lives. That's our sanctification, that we would be thankful. And the will of God for all of us is that we would make Christ known in the world that He's called us to. And so there are some things that we could actually be very busy with. And oftentimes we just get, I think the right word is distracted, with the specificities of our own lives. Jesus said, "Seek ye first the kingdom of God and His righteousness," and all of these things. What are these things? They're the anxieties of life, the specific things of our lives.

0: I think as we prioritize the kingdom, the things that he has absolutely revealed in his word, then the other things will take care of themselves. They'll be added to our lives.
1: And to add to the hearing and discerning the voice of the Lord conversation earlier, we talked about scripture, prayer, the voice of the Holy Spirit. Paris brought up wise counsel.
0: Yes.
1: Listening to wise counsel is important. And there's one more I want to add, and that's open and closed doors.
2: Mm-hmm.
1: That God will open doors and close doors supernaturally. Because sometimes when we are listening to the voice of the Lord, we're wanting to discern the voice of the Holy Spirit, there's something good, an opportunity that opens. It seemed like a good opportunity, and it's not the right opportunity. So we pray that the Lord will open and shut doors. We pray the Lord will give us wise counsel.
3: Amen.
1: The most important things are still in discerning the voice of the Lord for your life. Does it glorify Jesus? Is it pointing us to Jesus? Is it going to help us in our walk with God? Is it something? And that's found through scripture and prayer and the voice of the Holy Spirit. I've never heard the audible voice of the Lord. I know some people say they have.
0: Yeah.
1: I never have. I've had the inner conviction.
0: Right.
1: You know, some people say, well, how did you know you were called to preach and called to the ministry? I didn't have some burning bush experience. I had an inner conviction in my spirit that I knew my whole life that I was supposed to preach the gospel. It was an ongoing inner conviction. So I feel like you say you've not heard the voice of the Lord, but open and shut doors in your life is listening to the voice of God. And you know, don't neglect, aside from the scripture and the prayer and hearing the Holy Spirit, don't neglect the wise counsel of others, what you hear from others. God will use others to speak into your life. And I think the Lord may have spoken to you at times and you didn't realize it. And I feel like, because I think we've all been there at times.
3: Absolutely.
1: Where we've said, you know, it's like all of a sudden you find yourself somewhere and you think, this was definitely the Lord led me to this point, and I didn't even realize it until now, that this was definitely a God opportunity.
3: And always pray for discernment. Always pray, Lord, give me discernment. Because if you're asking for God to speak to you, I can rest assured the enemy's going to try to speak to you. So ask for discernment.
2: Something that came up earlier was confirmation.
3: Yeah.
2: If it is God's will, he will confirm it sometimes multiple times.
1: Yeah.
2: Now, we talk about the Word of God. I believe that when we sit down and read the Word of God, the same Holy Spirit that inspired the writers of that scripture is sitting right beside me, and
3: that's
2: he's
3: right.
2: going to teach me. He's going to lead me.
3: Into
2: Man,
3: all truth.
2: What a privilege. Yeah.
4: Yes. Yes.
5: Can I make a comment to Gloria? Gloria, don't underestimate anointed preaching.
2: Mm-hmm.
5: Consistently being under the preaching of the gospel. God speaks to me so often when I hear messages.
2: Mm-hmm.
5: And just this past week during this wonderful youth convention, God spoke in so many ways. So stay under the Word. Read the Word and hear the Word. The scripture says, faith cometh by hearing and by the Word. As you do these things, God will show you what to do, where to go, and what to say.
2: Another thing is anointed singing.
4: Yes.
2: How many times has God used a message in a song? If it's scriptural, it's scripture.
4: Yeah.
2: And God can use
4: and
2: that.
4: And just lead us into worship.
0: You know,
4: just leads us into worship.
0: Sometimes, this is what I always tell people when they're I don't hear God's voice. I don't know what I'm supposed to do next. Maybe you're not supposed to know next right now. Maybe you're just supposed to be faithful to where you are now.
2: Mm-hmm.
0: I think a lot of people are just looking for the next or interested in the next word that I'm going to get from God. Just be faithful in the now of what God has given you. Be faithful. Moses wasn't looking for a burning bush. He was tending sheep. And he found a burning bush.
2: Mm-hmm.
0: And so I just encourage people that when you're waiting to hear from God, be faithful in the season that God has you in now. And when he's ready to speak, he will, and he will make it clear.
1: Yeah,
2: he that is faithful in that which is least is faithful also in much.
1: God's will, he's not trying to conceal or have a hidden puzzle from you.
0: Right,
1: God loves you. James.

0: in the next 10 years of your life.
1: But here it is.
0: That's what we got. So.
2: Yes, ma'am.
3: Okay.
1: We have some callers.
3: Yes. Gloria, I hope that helped you.
4: Okay, it helped me very much. And can I say, I did watch the whole entire camp meeting with the kids. And it was wonderful. Wonderful. So I am a faithful listener to you. That I believe you have the anointed word and the anointed music. So I'm a faithful listener to you, and that helped me. The one thing that really helped me, I guess, was that you mentioned, it's always specific things. It's always, should I buy this car, or should I give this person money, or should I do this, or should I do that? So maybe I'm being too specific. So thank you very much. You helped
3: and
4: very
3: thank
4: much.
3: You, and you keep listening, and the Lord will answer all of your questions. I can assure
4: thank you
3: of
4: Ms.
3: that.
4: Francis.
3: Thank you for calling. Let's go to Alan in Georgia. And Alan, welcome to Sun Life Broadcasting. You have a question, comment for the panel?
5: Yes, ma'am. Good morning to the panel.
3: Good morning.
5: My question comes from St. John 5:37.
3: Okay, let's put that on the screen. St. John 5:37.
5: Yes, ma'am.
3: Okay, and the Father himself, which has sent me, has bore witness of me. You have neither heard his voice at any time, nor seen his shape. Okay, could we put the next short scripture on the screen? And you have not his word abiding in you, for whom he has sent, him you believe not.
5: My question is, ma'am.
3: Okay.
5: In Luke 9:35, it says, from a cloud, a voice said, this is my beloved son, hear him. I want to know who it was that said, this is my beloved son, if we have never heard the Father's voice or seen his shape.
6: Yeah, so, okay, context matters. So John 5:37 says, and the Father himself, which has sent me, has borne witness of me. You've never heard his voice at any time, nor seen his shape. You do not have his word abiding in you. For whom he has sent him, you believe not. What Jesus is saying is that you've clearly not heard the voice of God because you don't believe in me. Yeah. It's not to say that God has never spoken or that his voice has not been audible. Yeah. He's saying that what God has revealed, you've refused to accept.
1: These specific people he's talking to.
6: That's correct.
7: Well,
6: that's
7: the other thing is there's a play on words in the word heard. The word heard, akouo, has the connotation of not only listening and hearing, but it also has a connotation of obeying and hearkening too.
6: Right.
7: Same thing with in the Hebrew, the word there also is the idea to hear and to obey, to hear and to obey. In this situation, Jesus is being very specific. You haven't heard and obeyed his voice.
6: Alan, just a recommendation on a Bible study principle that will be good for you moving forward is that if you read a passage of scripture and you single it out and it seems to be saying something that might contradict something else in the Bible, read the surrounding context and ask yourself the question, okay, what might this mean in relationship to all the other things that are being said around it? And what you'll find is that it's not the contradiction that you thought it was. It's actually speaking of another element of the concept of hearing, like Pastor Mike has just explained.
8: Yeah.
6: You really actually don't even need to know the Greek because of verse 38.
8: Yeah.
6: Verse 38 clarifies the type of hearing that Jesus is talking about, which it's always good to know the Greek and the Hebrew if you can, but most people don't have access to study tools that can do that for them. So, but if you'll read the surrounding scriptures, it'll oftentimes explain away what to you has appeared to be some type
0: these
6: of contradiction.
0: These guys claimed to know God better than anybody else.
6: Right.
0: Jesus come along and said, you've never heard the voice of God.
1: Yeah.
6: Right.
0: I mean, he's exposing their condition.
6: Mm-hmm. That's right.
0: The spiritual leader's condition.
3: Yeah. All right, let's go to a quick break, ladies and gentlemen, and we'll be right back after the break.
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0: We want to welcome Paul, and I believe that's England that he's from. So, Paul, welcome to Sun Life Broadcasting. You have a question or comment for the panel?
1: Yeah, the question is, does the power of prayer help people throughout normal days, normal day, do you think? Go through the day with the power of prayer, does it help people get on the day?
2: Okay, well, are you asking something about the power of prayer?
1: Yeah, that's right. Yeah, does it really help you if you have a bad day, get through this day, and I'm thinking, you know, it's going to get better day and better times, I think. So that's my view.
2: I'm having a hard time following the question.
3: Yeah, I don't think there's nothing wrong with us asking for a good day. There's nothing wrong with that. Lord, help us tomorrow, whatever.
4: Yeah.
3: Give us this day our daily bread is dealing with the needs of the day. I think we should be praying on a regular basis for our needs for that day and trusting Him for that.
4: Yeah.
1: That's right, yeah. That's good, yeah.
3: Listen, I was in UK last summer. I went up and ministered in Grimsby. I don't know if you know where that's at, but loved your country. Spent 4 days in London also, so it was good to get with some. I'm a Canadian, so obviously there's a love between Canada and England, and it was good to be with some Christians from there.
1: Yeah, great stuff.
0: Yeah. Okay, thank you so much, Paul. Let's go to Don in Missouri. Don, welcome to Sun Life Broadcasting. You have a question or comment for the panel?
5: Yes, ma'am, I do. My pastor is associated with FCCI out of Tulsa, Oklahoma. And it was started by Dr. Carl Conley. I just want to know if y'all can tell me anything about that, whether it's Word of Faith or not.
2: I don't know anything about it.
4: Did you say CCI?
2: FCCI. Fellowship.
5: No, FCCI.
2: Yeah. I don't know anything about it.
4: Yeah.
6: Never heard of it.
7: Do you know what the initials stand for?
5: Faith Christians.
2: Center International?
5: Yeah.
2: Yeah. I see it here online, but I don't know anything at all about it. Sorry about that.
0: Yeah.
5: Well, I appreciate your help.
4: Oh,
0: Did you have a question about it, Don? Something that's bothering
2: he's
0: you?
2: He's wondering if it's Word of Faith.
0: Okay. Okay.
4: Yeah, I believe it is. I believe some of the people that are associated with it, from what I read here, I believe are from a Word of Faith background. If it's the one that's in Broken Arrow, Oklahoma, I think that comes from a Word of Faith.
6: That's where Raymond's at.
0: Okay. All right, panel. In Genesis chapter 1, men and women are created simultaneously. And in Genesis 2, the man lives for a duration of time without any women. Now, these two desperate narratives are absolutely contradictory.
7: We read that earlier.
2: Yeah.
0: Okay.
2: Yes, ma'am.
0: Okay,
2: but for people that just heard it, Sister Swigert, can we say that that's not a contradiction? Genesis 1:27 is a summary of what is further described in Genesis 2. Yeah. So those two are not a contradiction. Yeah.
0: Thank you
2: yes,
0: for
2: ma'am.
0: That. Okay, this is for Dr. Watts. Said, I saw your sermon from last year on the rapture, and it's related to weddings in the Bible. It was so wonderful to hear you preach about it. So my question is there any way that I can get your sermon notes on this? There was so much to it, I couldn't get it all written down, and I'd like to be able to look back and read all of it for my personal study time.
4: Yes, ma'am. There's a lot of research with the ancient wedding ceremony and the rapture. And if you email me at david.watts@jsm.org, you can find that. Or if you want to do something quicker, if you go to either the Sun Life Broadcasting app or you go to the Sun Life Broadcasting YouTube channel, under the YouTube channel, I personally, the app is great. I point people to that. But I love the YouTube channel for the network, because if you go to the YouTube channel, you can click on, it says playlist, And you can see Paris Reagan, and you can see a list of sermons. You see Dr. Don Paul Gray. You see a list of sermons. And you scroll down, Dr. David Watts, you'll see a list of sermons. And that sermon is in that playlist. So you can play that from YouTube.
0: Watch it anytime you want.
4: You can watch it anytime you want. You can pause it. You could write down whatever you might hear. And there's... Every staff member has a playlist, and then guest speakers that we've had have a playlist. So say you like Pastor Bill Bailey, or you like Pastor Tommy Bates, or you like Jason Stidham, who's going to be here in a couple weeks, whoever, they all have a playlist. So I'm a big proponent. I'm not saying don't go to the app. Use the app if that's what you like, but I love the YouTube channel. I think the YouTube broadcast is great. 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So that sermon, I would be glad to send you the information, research from that. That's david.watts@jsm.org if you want that. But I want to encourage you, if you want a quicker response, go to the playlist on YouTube, and I like it because it has camp meetings, all as camp meeting, playlist, or the International Youth. I don't know. It may be there yet. If not, it'll be there. So any of that, use our app, use our YouTube channel.

0: proponent of that. I myself go through and go back and watch programs and watch sermons and services and use it that way. And all the music is on there. So all the great singing, the specials, all of that will be designated on that. So use that, but you can definitely email me if you'd like
1: that. And it's there for people to come back and listen to, like you're requesting there.
0: Yeah.
1: All right, let's go to Timothy in Tennessee. Timothy, welcome to Sun Life Broadcasting. You have a question, comment for the panel?
2: Yes, I do. Thank you. It's a question about guardian angels.
1: Okay.
2: And how we got them. And I had many life-threatening situations, and I know that my guardian angel protected me. I just would like to know when they are assigned to us and how long they stay with us and where they go after we pass away.
1: Can anybody?
0: Well, the Bible teaches angels are real, angels are created beings, but the idea that every believer has an assigned guardian angel, that's not in Scripture. That's not explicitly taught in Scripture. That doesn't mean that we don't have the protection of angels. That doesn't mean
3: the Bible says
0: there.
3: At times we entertain them unaware.
0: Yeah.
3: But the idea that we have a specific guardian angel, I've not located that anywhere.
4: Well, I think there's a scripture that talks about children with their angel. I think that's where it comes from. Guardian angel is a big thing when it comes to Catholicism. I know that.
0: Right. Yeah.
4: I think now, we can answer the last part of that. Where are they going after that? Well, they stay in heaven.
0: Yeah, they are
3: the ministers.
0: Ministering spirits.
3: Hebrews. To those who have received salvation.
0: Right. Yeah, right.
3: But again, I don't think that means that we're assigned a guardian.
0: Hebrews 1 and 14,
3: right.
0: That's what when you brought up entertaining angels. Are they not all ministering spirits sent forth to minister for them who shall be heirs of salvation? So God, he does send... Yeah. Angels to minister to believers, but having an assigned guardian angel, that's not something found scripturally.
5: Can we put up Psalms 91:11?
1: Okay.
5: See what that tells us.
1: You want to put that on the screen?
5: I believe this verse. It's in the Bible.
0: Yeah.
3: Do you want to read it?
5: Yeah, I can't read it.
3: Oh, okay.
0: He shall give his angels charge over you to keep you in all of your ways, Psalm 91:11. So that demonstrates
3: speaking
0: God's...
3: of Jesus, the Messiah.
0: Speaking of, yeah, that God's... That psalm is...
3: Messianic.
0: Is messianic. It's a protection. It's a promise.
1: And I like the explanation there that's given in the Expositor Study Bible. If we could put that back up on the screen. It says there, this shows how much Satan knows the Bible. Let that sink in. But yet he still thinks he can circumvent the Word of God. Mm-hmm. Angels did constantly help Christ. However, Satan corrupted the scripture by omitting in all your ways and inserting in its place at any time the Messiah's path through the desert in the wilderness was one of dependence upon God. And Satan's effort in the temptation was to move him to independence, and he failed. Christ walked a path of perfect submission, obedience, and dependence. Likewise, all those who walk after him in like dependence and faith can be assured of his victory. Anybody have a comment on that? If not, I'm going to Timothy. Is that Timothy I'm talking to in Tennessee?
0: Mm-hmm.
1: Timothy, are you there?
2: Yes, I am here. I'm just wondering.
1: Yeah, does that answer your question?
2: I'm not really, no. I was assumed for my whole life that a guardian angel was assigned to you. Is that not true?
4: Well, I don't think we can say every person. I do believe there's a scripture, and I'm trying to find it,

0: talks about his angel in reference to a child.
1: Well, where do they? If someone's assigned to you, if a guardian's angel's assigned to you, who are they assigned to once you leave? Once you are dead?
2: Well, again, what we're trying to say is that we're having a hard time locating in Scripture where this is actually taught that you're assigned. Every believer is assigned an angel. I've heard it said, but even in my own reading, I've never located it to where I can confidently say that every believer is assigned a guardian angel.
3: Yeah,
2: I do believe that angels exist and that they do interact with us in our lives. But again, the idea that we're assigned a specific guardian angel, I have not been able to locate that.
4: Yeah, and something that goes along with what you're saying, angels take their direction and orders from the Lord.
2: Yeah, and yeah, exactly. And this may be an important thought here. The Spirit of God indwells you if you're a born-again believer. And while you may benefit from the assistance of angels at times, you have something far greater. And the Bible even teaches that you, as a born-again believer, are actually greater than angels. So, you know, just be careful with this idea. Don't think of it more than you should. Angels are, again, dispatched by God at times to help us in our calling to bring the gospel to the world. But we have something greater than that with the Holy Spirit dwelling in us. And one day you and I, we will judge angels.
0: Yeah. Right.
2: And so again, I don't make them higher than they are.
3: And Paul goes into detail in Colossians about not worshiping angels. And there is God does assign angels to protect believers as needed, but there is not a scripture for a one-on-one guardian angel in our life. So whenever we don't see it in the text, we can't form a doctrine there just because something might be popular or something might have been taught. But just like has been emphasized here, we have a greater power, we have greater authority than an angel, and we have Christ. So there we see angelic hosts, we see angels in Scripture. There's not a whole lot specifically about their origin, about when they were made, but we know what we know from the text. But it's, you know, there are times God will dispatch them, He uses them for our protection, but there's not a one-on-one guardian angel in Scripture.
5: I think Matthew 18:10 is where a lot of them get it from, where it said, "See that you do not despise one of these little ones, for I tell you, their angel in heaven always sees the face of the Father in heaven." And I think that's where the Catholic Church got it.
6: I have another verse here I want to mention, but also my mind went to Peter when he was in prison and the angel of God appeared and set him free. In Psalms 34:7, it says, "The angel of the Lord encampeth around about them that fear him and delivereth him."
2: Angel of the Lord is typically, we believe that to be a pre-incarnate.
6: Yeah, I don't agree with that.
2: Oh, you don't?
6: Oh, I believe it's real angel.
2: Okay. Well, I know that we've taught here, I've heard it, Brother Swaggart teach it, Brother Donnie teach it, that the angel of the Lord is a pre-incarnate appearance of Christ.
6: It does happen in some instances, but that does not nullify the existence of angels and their personal ministry to the people. But look at that verse. "The angel of the Lord encampeth around about them that fear him and delivereth them." I greatly value that verse.
2: Amen.
5: Can we, we ran past Matthew 18 that I just brought up. Can we discuss that for a second?
2: Yeah, that's interesting. Any thoughts on that?
3: Matthew 18:10,
5: "See that you do not despise one of these little ones, for I tell you that their angel in heaven always sees the face of the Father in heaven." And so I think that's where the idea was that children have an angel that watches over them. As a Catholic growing up, I was told my angel looked like me, and I thought that angel would be complaining. but that's the idea that we had when we were children growing up, is that we had a guardian angel. Almost the idea, Sister Swaggart, of we've seen cartoons or we've seen pictures of an angel on one shoulder and a demon on the other shoulder, that kind of idea. But I think that there is a truth in merging this with what Brother Dr. Gray just said. I think

0: sense, yeah. And I love that. But
1: so one scholar, if I could
0: quote
1: a scholar, he said this about it, and others are coming to this conclusion. So I'm reading several different scholars trying to explain this text right now, and they're all kind of coming to the same conclusion. He said the fact that Almighty God is so concerned about the care of His beloved children that He has hosts of angels in His presence ready to be dispatched to their aid demonstrates clearly how valuable believers are and how unthinkably wicked it is to look with and disdain someone who God so highly prizes.
0: I love that.
1: It's not, again, everyone that I read still seems to say there's not enough clarity in Scripture to say that each individual believer is assigned an individual angel.
0: And it's just like when I was in the Word of Faith movement, many times I would hear, I dispatch 1,000 angels and all that kind of stuff.
1: Yeah. Well, first of all,
0: number one is the angels receive their instructions from God, not from man. Number two, how do you know that just one angel wouldn't do it? And number three, how do you know that God doesn't want to deal with that situation, whatever it is, in another way and not with the usage of angels?
2: I mean, God can assign angels to watch over His little ones without it being a permanent one-on-one assignment. Right. Now, I could be wrong, to be honest. I haven't thought about it that much. We have to acknowledge that Brother Swaggart's commentary says every true believer is assigned an angel who reports to the Heavenly Father any and all things pertaining to that believer. That's what Brother Swaggart wrote. That's what he believed. I'm not saying I'm right, he's wrong, but I'm not saying that you've given me a lot to think about, Timothy, because I've always seen it as a general overview that God uses angels to protect us.
1: So maybe what we should clarify is what does an angel do and what does an angel not do? Right, because I have heard people say, so for example, church I first got saved in, we're very wrapped up in some Hebraic roots stuff. And one of the things that I heard one of the teachers say was that when you're angry, you bind your angel's hands. And so it was tying your sanctification to the ministry of angels in your lives and in your life. And then I've also heard it taught that angels, if you're not living the way that you should, then angels are not going to be able to help you in transforming your life. So one thing we definitely don't believe, and we got to be careful what we do with angels, is what kind of tasks would they actually have in a believer's life? So they're not going to engage the sanctification process.
2: No.
1: They don't bring salvation in any way. And overall, it is God who protects us. We're sealed by the Spirit of God.
3: I think that can be answered with what I said a while ago. God directs the
1: angels. That's right.
2: He does.
1: Right.
3: Not people. It's God.
2: The angels shut the lion's mouth for Daniel, delivered Peter from prison, ministered to Jesus after the temptation, strengthened and ministered to Jesus in the Garden of Gethsemane. So we do see...
0: Spoke as messengers to John the Revelator.
4: Can I mention that I did an article on the doctrine of angels and published it last year. It's in the Evangelist.
3: In the Evangelist. It'd be good for them to go and...
4: I covered all those
3: questions.
4: Look
3: it up and read it. It would be. But, you know, I look and my dependence is to guide, direct my life is in the Holy Spirit. And I feel that angels, they're there. They perform a work for God, but it is at God's direction. And therefore, if the Lord assigns an angel or tells an angel to help you out in something, that's great. But I don't think that's something we're going to know about.
4: Right.
0: Yeah, we shouldn't direct them, nor should we seek them.
4: The word guardian, by the way, is not in the Bible. The King James Version.
3: Guardian.
4: Guardian. It's not in the Bible.
3: Okay, let's quickly go to Gwen in Georgia. And Gwen, welcome to Sun Life Broadcasting. You have a question or comment for the panel?
5: Yes, ma'am, I do. Where in the Bible can you find that where someone turned down money or riches? Where is it in the Bible, and who was it?
1: Can you say that again?
5: Where in the Bible did someone turn down money and riches? Where in the Bible, and who did that?
1: Are you thinking about where the rich young ruler comes to?

0: Jesus? Or are you thinking about, there's a story of a unjust steward. I can't remember the word, that he was a shrewd manager, where he does in a way turn down money.
1: Naboth refused money for his vineyard.
2: For his vineyard.
0: Okay, yeah.
3: Genesis 14, Abraham refuses the king of Sodom's wealth.
0: That's true too.
3: Yep. In Genesis 14, 21 through 24, after rescuing Lot, the king of Sodom offers Abraham the spoils of war, and he says, I'll not take from a thread even to a shoe latchet, lest thou shouldest say I have made Abram rich.
0: Do you know which story you're looking for, Miss Gwen?
4: No, that's what I was trying to find out. Which chapter in the Bible and what, which book and what chapter?
3: In Hebrews chapter 11 talks, I think it's chapter 11, talks about Moses turning away the wealth and the of Pharaoh
0: Egypt.
3: And of
0: yeah.
3: Egypt.
0: Yeah.
3: So
2: Mark 8:36 says, what shall it profit a man if he shall gain the whole world, yet lose his own soul? And you think about it, it's an impossibility to gain the whole world.
0: Yeah. Yep.
5: Okay. Anybody else have a... All right, did that help you, Gwen? Did we answer your question?
4: Yes. Did I get Hebrews 11 and Mark 8 and Genesis 14?
3: Yes, ma'am. Genesis 14, 21 through 24.
4: Okay. Thank you.
3: Thank you.
5: Okay. All right. Quickly, panel. It said, let me just read this one. My question is about speaking with tongues. Is it okay when you speak in tongues, you just use a quiet voice and tone? Are within your own voice. I hear people speaking with a loud tone, and it worries me when they speak in tongues.
1: We answered that earlier today.
5: Yeah, okay, you've already answered it. All right, great. All right, listen, our time is up. We want to thank you for being with us today, and thank the panel for their great job today answering all of these questions. We'll be back with you tomorrow beginning at 9 a.m. Thank you for tuning in. 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Amen.
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0: comment after comment of people who watch Sun Life Broadcasting Network, specifically my grandfather, Evangelist Jimmy Swaggart, and they tell us how much those old hymns bless them. And we have put together 5 CDs. In fact, they were all recorded by my grandfather. Great Hymns of the Church, volumes 1 through 5. You're gonna have songs such as Blessed Quietness, The Cross Is Not Greater, Precious Lord, Take My Hand, Tell It to Jesus, and so forth and so on. Hymns that will bring back a lot of memories, but at times will bless you indeed. So here's what you need to do. $10 each. Go to the phone. Go online. Pick up all of these copies, one or all of them. And I promise you, they will be a blessing.
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here this morning? Are you going somewhere? Is your name written there? Glory to God. Are you waiting for that trump to sound? You know, when I was a kid, I have no idea. You may be seated. I have no idea as to what it is now. But when I was a kid, the number one songs in the nation were Long Tall Sally, Hound Dog, Goodness Gracious, Great Balls of Fire. Blue suede shoes. I can tell he's close to my generation. Like I said, I don't know what it is now. But my number one song is. 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

0: Sing unto the Lord a new song. 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
1: You know, our country and our churches look a little disappointing these days. And every day we're faced with situations and circumstances that are hurtful. But as for me, and I just want to remind you of this morning, we have this hope.

Hallelujah. Grace, hon, stay right here for a second. You know, the resurrection is the evidence that what Jesus did on Calvary was enough. The resurrection is the evidence that what Jesus did on Calvary is enough. Is enough for what, Brother Larson? For whatever you have need of. Because when he died on Calvary, he said, "Fellas, I'm going to be gone for 3 days. But on the third day, I'm coming back. And when I step up out of the grave, you'll be assured that all sin forever, past, present, and future is gone. If you need healing, you can have it. If you need help financially, I'll arrange it. If you need a touch from heaven this morning, you can

0: All right, Tom. Take down this number.
1: Sorry, I can't. I'm driving. 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
4: This is a study in the Word with evangelist Jimmy Swaggart, a series of Bible studies focusing on the cross of Christ.
8: Welcome today to a study in the Word. This is evangelist Jimmy Swaggart, along with Lauren Larson, David Borg, Dr. Don Paul Gray, and Dave Smith. And it's a delight and a privilege to be with you to study the Word of God together. I've always loved the book of Daniel, and I probably should have spent a little more time in it studying it than I have spent, but I've spent quite a bit. Let's go ahead and read again the passage we read on the previous program, Lauren, starting with the 8th verse.
9: I considered the horns, and behold, there came up among them another little horn, before whom there were 3 of the first horns plucked up by the roots. And behold, in this horn were eyes like the eyes of a man, and a mouth speaking great things.
8: At first, Daniel did not understand the horns. Even though the Roman Empire has come and gone, still, the 10 horns have not yet risen to power. However, the breakup of the former Soviet Union is the beginning of the fulfillment of this passage. Let me stop right here for a moment. I was on the, years ago, the Larry King show out of New York City. I was supposed to be on for 30 minutes, I think, and his program lasted an hour, I believe, or whatever time factor. Anyway, we took up the whole hour, and when the program ended, I stepped out into the waiting room there, and Sam Donaldson, y'all remember him, he was a newscaster for CBS or whichever it was, and we took his time, but he was very gracious about it anyway. And he was asked the question not long after that, did he think that the Soviet Empire would ultimately crumble? And he said, yes, I do, but it's going to take about 100 years to do it. But it went down in less than 3 months.
10: Mm. Wow.
8: Think about that. And this man, I would have answered the same way, because it didn't look like it was going to come apart.
10: Right.
8: But it took place that fast. Situations now transpire very quickly because of modern transportation, because of computer systems, and things change very quickly. And so pick up where we left off. There came up among them another little horn, means this one came up after the ten horns were fully grown. The little horn is the Antichrist. Three of the horns will be plucked by the little horn, meaning that he will defeat these countries in battle, with the others then submitting to him. This will take place in the first half of the Great Tribulation. Do y'all see it this way, or do you see it another way, as far as what Daniel saw here and the way we have attempted to explain it in the Expositor Study Bible?
9: I've always agreed with you in regard to this. One of the questions that I have, you mentioned it earlier, the three horns that would be torn up by the root, by the Antichrist. You mentioned on a program or two ago that they would be, in effect, attacking Israel when he did that. So they're not just uprising against the Antichrist, they're actually attacking Israel, is that right?
8: I don't recall that. I recall they are going to attack Israel.
9: I see.
8: They are going to try to destroy. That's their reason for the amalgamation, is to destroy Israel.
9: Right.
8: But the Antichrist will step in before, because, see, he will be looked at as Israel's Messiah at this first half of the Great Tribulation.
9: Right. See, I just didn't see the connection. Now, I had seen that the three would oppose the Antichrist, and he'd just take them out.
8: Yeah, that's
9: with
8: right.
9: With great speed and power.
8: But that's
9: I didn't
8: right.
9: know the connection of Israel being involved there. So, but that makes sense if Israel is going to accept him as the Messiah.
8: They would see Israel, the Antichrist, as the assumed Messiah of Israel. And Israel having accepted him in this fashion, he is obligated. He signed the 7-year agreement to protect Israel, protect her borders, guarantee her borders, guarantee her prosperity, and so forth. And so they are stepping in, and they don't really like him, to be frank with you. Mm-hmm. And so he will step in himself and defeat them very quickly.
9: Right. And it's interesting that the 10...
8: And the balance of them will just give their power to him.
9: Seeing that it's useless to fight him.
8: Right. Mm-hmm. Mm-hmm.
11: Do you share who you think the three nations will be?
8: Yes, I do, but I forget now. It's probably in here on further over. But I think it's Egypt and Greece and...
11: Syria, maybe.
8: Syria is where the Antichrist will come from himself. He'll be a Syrian Jew. And so I don't think it's Syria, no. But at any rate, maybe we'll get to it a little later.
11: Okay.
8: The ninth verse.
9: I beheld till the thrones were cast down, and the Ancient of Days did sit, whose garment was white as snow, and the hair of his head like the pure wool. His throne was like the fiery flame, and his wheels as burning fire.
8: The phrase, I beheld till the thrones were cast down, speaks of all the empires, even from Babylon straight through to the Antichrist. All of them have already been cast down, with the exception of the ten horns and the little horn. However, as surely as the others were cast down, these two kingdoms also will be cast down. And the Ancient of Days did set refers to God the Father and his dominion. His kingdom will remain. This is a portrayal of God on the throne, and which John the Beloved seen in the third chapter of Revelation, or second, whichever it is. And so it said his garments was white as snow, and the hair of his head like pure wool. Now, that seems to me to be more than just, what could you say, just something is floating around in the
9: spirit body.
8: And a spirit body, yeah. He does have a spirit body, right. but it's tangible at the same time.
9: Well, he can describe it. There's a garment that is obviously on his person. Hair is there, throne, and all of that are quite descriptive.
8: Well, see, some claim that this is just an anthropomorphism, portraying it in human terms so man would understand it. But I don't think so. Mm. I think whenever Daniel saw this, that's really what he saw. And that's what God looks like.
9: There are similarities between here and the vision that John saw in Revelation.
8: Right.
9: But that was not God the Father, that was God the Son.
8: Yeah.
9: You know, in Revelation chapter 1. So.
8: No, wait a minute. You say that's God the Son?
9: Right. When he saw Jesus in Revelation 1, eyes like fire, hair like.
8: Yeah,
9: snow.
8: Right. That is
9: like
8: the
9: grass.
8: Son of God.
9: Yeah.
8: Yes, right.
9: So that's the description of the Son. But here the Father has a hair like pure wool. That's similar to that description. But it's the Ancient of Days is the term that really seems to fit the member of the Godhead, the Father.
8: Right, it does. Go ahead with the 10th verse.
9: A fiery stream issued and came forth from before him. Thousands ministered unto him, and 10,000 times 10,000 stood before him. The judgment was set, and the books were opened.
8: In the Hebrew, the number is kiliads of kiliads. It is a Hebraism meaning countless numbers. The judgment was set, and the books were opened. It has to do with the judgment of the nations, which will take place at the beginning of the millennial reign. This is something here, gentlemen, that is... It's quite powerful.
9: Mm.
8: And the fiery stream issued and came forth from before him. Thousands ministered unto him, and 10,000 times 10,000 stood before him. That's a lot of angels.
9: Mm-hmm.
8: That's an awful lot of angels. Mm-hmm. And the judgment was set and the books were opened. Why do y'all think that the Holy Spirit gave this to Daniel when it's a long time before it will take place, and it's not yet happened, but this is future.
9: Right.
8: But yet he shows it to Daniel at this time.
9: Yeah. Do you think? And I'm not sure I'm going to answer your question with mine, but is this the same vision that John saw in John chapter 5? And would the members described around the throne be more than angels, would they not be the saints in heaven prior to the millennial reign?
8: It's possible.
9: Because we have a very similar scene in Revelation with the same kind of description of an innumerable number of angels, but along with that
8: it's 100 trillion.
9: Yeah, along with that is the saints who are singing, "Worthy is the Lamb to receive glory and honor, riches, wisdom, power, for he has saved us with his blood," et cetera. It's very similar. And if the timing is right, in Daniel, again, remember that prophecy is always, in Scripture, is always backed up by other prophetic utterances. It could be a mirror of the same event, or at least of the same scene that John saw.
8: John said, "I beheld and I heard the voice of many angels round about the throne." That's the understatement of eternity.
9: Yeah.
8: Many angels. "And the beast and the elders." And the number of, because that elders is saints of God.
9: Right.
8: "And these beasts are those that cry, holy, holy, holy, Lord God Almighty." And we've got to break. We'll be right straight back and pick it up where we've left off. And Don't go away.
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0: that way, then I like all the singing. I like the praise and worship music. 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

0: We are back. Jumping over to what John saw, as one of the brethren mentioned a moment ago, and I beheld and heard the voice of many angels round about the throne and the beast and the elders, and the number of them was 10,000 times 10,000 and thousands of thousands. That's 100 trillion if you're going to take it literally. And maybe you're not supposed to take it literally. I think we are. And at any rate, you're talking about a lot of angels and also believers that are praising God. Now, that's very similar to what Daniel saw, right?
1: Right.
0: It's not identical, but it's very similar.
1: Very similar. And the huge number of the congregation around the Ancient of Days is similar. So the praise and worship goes forward, and evidently Daniel saw a similar worship scene, or at least the scene around the throne with the Ancient of Days.
0: Right. And how many churches today exemplify this that we see here? It's always astounding worship that we see in both
1: heaven,
0: Daniel,
1: yeah.
0: and the book of Revelation.
1: Oh, it's astounding worship that we see experienced by Israel. If we really understood the Psalms, the shout

0: choirs would sing, the people would rejoice, there would be shouting and dancing. They were very demonstrative in their worship.
1: Yeah.
0: And they were the first ones to example for us what it would be like around the throne. Zephaniah 3:17 says that Jesus will literally rejoice over us with great joy. And in the Hebrew text, it actually has the idea, connotation of dancing. So he will dance over us with great joy. Now, if Jesus can dance over us,
2: right,
0: why maybe we could dance around him.
2: You know,
0: I think that's very common.
2: I don't think we're going to praise him and we're going to praise him and worship him to the degree that we know him and we experience him. And
0: yeah.
2: And I think the reason why we don't see much exuberant worship, praise in most churches and in the lives of most believers, I think that's an indication of their level of not really knowing God to the degree that they should.
3: Right.
2: And experiencing him.
3: C.M. Ward related this illustration, and it always blessed me. Back during the days of Methodism, when it was beginning to lose its way, and it must have been in the late 1800s, anyway, one pastor of a large Methodist church, his daughter, her name was Susan, his daughter had a touch of God in her life, and she would praise the Lord during the service. And some of the elders went to the pastor and said, this has got to stop. We can't have this in our church. And so he went to her, and he told him, I agree with you, and said, honey, you're going to have to just calm down. You don't need to do that in church. And of course, it would be a little bit noisy when you realize no one else is praising the Lord.
2: Right.
3: You know, period.
2: Right.
3: Just one person.
2: Yeah, right.
3: And she said, Papa, I'll do my best to stop. But she didn't do very good. She tried, but and he went to her again and told her, you just got to stop this. She said, well, I tried to, but sometimes you start talking about the Lord and I get happy. And so the elders complained to the head people, whoever they were, in the Methodist church in another city. And they came down, surveyed the situation, and told Susan's father, who was the pastor of the church, now you've got to stop it. You have to stop your daughter. You've got to do it. And he said, I'll do my best. And he tried, and he didn't make much headway. And finally, it was determined that she was mentally unbalanced.
2: Mm.
3: That was the reason for
2: right.
3: what she was doing. She was mentally unbalanced. And so, but the time came not so long after that he lay dying.
2: Mm.
3: And he had asked everybody to leave the room except Susan.
2: Mm.
3: And he said, Susan, something is wrong. He said, I don't feel right. And I know I'm dying, and I can't go out like this. I'm not sure if I'm right with God. Would you pray for me?
2: Mm-hmm.
3: He didn't ask any of the others. He asked her, come pray for me, and she did. And the Spirit of God came over him, and he made his way right with God and told her, said, I want you to call all of them back in. He said, but when I get to the place that it looks like I'm gone, I'm asking the Lord to give me another few moments, and I'll let you know. I'll raise my hand and let you know, and I want you to shout me through.
2: Praise God.
3: And
1: hallelujah.
3: And
2: amen.
3: She called him back in and did exactly what he said, and he waved his hand and said in a very feeble voice, go ahead, Susan, go ahead.
0: Hallelujah.
3: And she said, I had to do it. I shouted him through.
1: Yes.
3: This is real, ladies and gentlemen.
2: Yes.
3: It's real. It's
1: yes,
3: not a joke.
1: Yes, yes.
3: It's real to praise God.
1: Hallelujah.
3: To love the Lord. And I want to ask you, are you saved today? Are you sure that you're saved? Are you certain you are? I don't mean do you belong to the church. I mean, have you accepted Christ as your eternal Savior? Accepted Jesus Christ. That's
1: Thank
3: the answer.
2: Yes.
1: Yes.
3: I'm going to pray right now.
1: Hallelujah.
3: And the brethren are going to help you. And I want you to repeat it after me.

0: me, and I want you to believe it with all of your heart. Yes. This thing is real, ladies and gentlemen. Yes. And it's not a joke.
1: Hallelujah.
0: It's real.
1: Yes.
0: And I want to ask you, are you sure that Jesus Christ is your Savior and your Lord? If not, pray with me right now and let the Lord into your heart and into your life. It'll be the greatest moment that ever existed for you. Now let us pray.

0: Believe it with all of your heart. Dear God in heaven.
1: Dear God in heaven.
0: I come to you.
1: I come to you.
0: In the name of Jesus.
1: In the name of Jesus.
0: I'm sorry for my sins.
1: I'm sorry for my sins.
0: The way I've lived.
1: The way I've lived.
0: The things I've done.
1: The things I've done.
0: Please forgive me.
1: Please forgive me.
0: And cleanse me.
1: And cleanse me.
0: With your precious blood.
1: With your precious blood.
0: From all unrighteousness.
1: From all unrighteousness.
0: With my mouth.
1: With my mouth.
0: I praise the Lord.
1: I praise the Lord.
0: And I confess.
1: And I confess.
0: The Lord Jesus.
1: The Lord Jesus.
0: And in my heart.
1: And in my heart.
0: I believe.
1: I believe.
0: That God raised Jesus.
1: That God raised Jesus.
0: From the dead.
1: From the dead.
0: And he is alive.
1: And he is alive.
0: This very moment.
1: This very moment.
0: I accept Jesus Christ.
1: I accept Jesus Christ.
0: As the Savior of my soul.
1: As the Savior of my soul.
0: And I make him.
1: And I make him.
0: The Lord of my life.
1: The Lord of my life.
0: And according to his word.
1: And according to his word.
0: Which cannot lie.
1: Which cannot lie.
0: I'm washed.
1: I'm washed.
0: I'm cleansed.
1: I'm cleansed.
0: I am forgiven.
1: I am forgiven.
0: I am saved.
1: I am saved.
0: Praise God. Praise God.
1: Hallelujah.
0: God. Praise God.
1: Hallelujah.
2: Praise the Lord.
0: Ladies and gentlemen,
2: hallelujah.
0: If you've given your heart to Christ, tell somebody about it today.
2: Yes.
0: Call them up and tell them. It'll strengthen
1: you.
0: It'll help you to do that.
2: Some
0: of them, I will warn you, will laugh at you. Others will congratulate you.
2: Yes, sir.
0: But it's imperative that you tell somebody that you've given your heart to the Lord.
1: Yes.
0: And it's the greatest moment of your life, ladies and gentlemen.
2: Hallelujah.
0: Understand that. Praise God.
1: Hallelujah.
0: And I want to tell you this. If the angels can praise the Lord and the saints that are there in the portals of glory, untold hundreds of millions, if they can praise the Lord like this, surely we can.
2: Oh, yes, sir.
0: And I thank God that Family Worship Center is a shouting church.
2: Shouting church.
3: Hallelujah.
0: I thank God for it.
1: Hallelujah.
3: I wonder what it was like on the banks of the Red Sea.
0: On the victory side. On the victory side. With a million young people and maybe some older ones too playing tambourines.
3: Wow.
0: And dancing before the Lord.
1: Yes.
0: It had to be something very special.
2: Yeah. I mean, you think about it. Not just representing those, but the generations before, you're talking 200 years of bondage.
1: Yes.
2: And all of a sudden, as a result of the plagues, a nation that has existed, it wouldn't just be for those there, but for also those that were before, that they actually came, and they came out with a high hand.
1: Yes.
2: They came out supplied. They came out wealthy, if you will, as a result of the plagues and the work of God.
1: Yeah.
2: These are slaves.

0: dressed to the nines, whatever in the world that means.
1: You're saying they had something to shout about.
0: These were God's people.
2: Yes. Right.
0: God's people. He says, you're not coming out dressed in rags.
1: Right.
2: All right.
0: Hallelujah.
2: Yeah.
0: And neither are you coming out on welfare.
2: Right. I mean, 9 months before, they were being beaten within an inch of their life, trying to take straw and make brick.
0: Yeah.
2: And now they're on the victory side of Jordan, wealthy and free. That's worth a shout, if anything.
1: And that's us. Like that's us as Christians.
2: Yes.
1: That's us.
0: Yes. Right.
3: Can you imagine what it was like to walk through that Red Sea, look on both sides, and see that water? Yeah.
0: But thank God when they got to the other side.
3: Yes. The enemy was defeated.
2: My.
4: Shout them through.
0: Yes. Yeah, so go ahead, Susan. Shout me through.
2: Praise God. Hallelujah.
0: We've run out of time. Thank you for having been with us today. I sense the presence of the Lord even as we close the program.
2: Hallelujah.
0: We love you, and God bless you.
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0: 5, Brother Swaggart stepped into the studio to record what would unknowingly be his last studio session, Where the Roses Never Fade.
1: Where the roses never fade.
0: There is a river.
1: There

0: Looking for a city.
1: Looking for a city.
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4: Behold, verse number 1, Psalm 133. Look and see how good and how pleasant it is for brethren to dwell together in unity. It is like, simile, the precious ointment upon the head that ran down upon the beard, even Aaron's beard, that went down to the skirts of his garments. And as the dew of Hermon, and as the dew that descended upon the mountains of Zion, for there the Lord commanded the blessing, even life forevermore. My title tonight again would be unity. My subtitle tonight would be There the Lord Commanded the Blessing. I have found myself in a position where I have grown weary with here. There's nothing wrong with my here other than I recognize there is more to be possessed. That's what your pastor has been communicating to you in recent sermons. To say

that there is a dissatisfaction in our soul is in no way to demean the glories of yesteryear, the glories of today, but rather to acknowledge that the God that we serve is not limited to the glories of yesteryear. He's not limited to the move of God currently, but there is more for us to possess because there the Lord commanded the blessing. How many of you would like to travel with me tonight from here to there where the blessing of God can be possessed? Come on, I want you to lift your hands. I want you to lift your voices. I want us to practice what we preach this morning. Don't put the success or lack thereof on my shoulders tonight. Would you all begin to reach out together to God and ask Him to meet with us here? Father, we need You. And in the next few moments, I pray that You will help me to deliver this challenge to this corporate body of believers. This body, Lord, that not merely impacts the city of Baton Rouge, the state of Louisiana, but they literally are impacting this nation and this globe. And I am so thankful for all that Jimmy Swaggart Ministries has accomplished in the decades previously. I am so thankful that You have raised up the Sun Life Broadcasting Network. But I refuse to believe that the best days are behind. I believe there is something before them. I believe there is a there for them to travel to and to possess. Speak to us tonight. Give us Your direction. Give us Your directive for the glory of the name of Jesus. And everyone said, amen. As I told you this morning, David is the author of the 133rd Psalm. He addresses himself to the biblical subject of unity, a term we oftentimes speak, few times understand, and less seldom practice to the magnitude or degree that David is referencing. Then we begin to look at what unity is and what unity is not. We begin to look at the comparative statement, the simile that David uses, launching verse number 2 with the verbiage, it is like. Unity is like the precious ointment. And we spent the rest of our time together this morning dealing with that precious ointment discovered in Exodus chapter 30. I want you to take a pen, a pencil, a highlighter. I want you to take notes in your smart device this evening and note with me the repetitive use of a particular word in both verse number 2 and verse number 3 because it is of extreme importance as I pick up the teaching again tonight. David notates that this unction from God, this extraordinary move, operation, culture, climate, environment, whatever term you like to use, of the Holy Spirit. Remember, we talked about one puts 1,000 to flight, but two put 10,000 to flight, meaning that when the Holy Spirit begins to operate corporately, there is an exponential manifestation of His power. I mean, for years we've preached it wrong, gentlemen. Jesus said, where two or three are gathered in My name, there I will be. I've been in this thing most of my life, and I have always heard that particular passage or scripture used to excuse a small audience. Oh, well, not many folks showed up for prayer meeting. Not many folks showed up for Sunday night or Wednesday night or some other weeknight of revival, and the preacher will get up and say, well, Jesus said, where two or three are gathered, there we will be. That's not what the verse means at all. The verse is actually speaking to the power of the corporate anointing. Let me prove it to you. Jesus said, if one saint of God is anywhere, that he is with that lone saint of God. Did he not? Lo, I am with you always, even to the end of the age. I will never leave you. I will never forsake you. If only one child of God were to show up in this sanctuary, Jesus would be in this sanctuary because Jesus is that. So it doesn't take two or three to get Jesus to show up. No,

is referring to is what David is referencing. He's referring to the fact that, yes, I am with you all individually, and I will never forsake you as an individual, but when you come together, when you unite, I come into your midst in a totally different and impactful manner. And David begins to reference the direction from which this supernatural manifestation of the Spirit comes. Two times in the second verse and one time in the third, he said it flowed down. It flowed down. In verse number 3, he said it descended. In that second verse, giving the comparison to the precious ointment, he said it ran down upon Aaron's head, then down upon his beard, then down to the skirts of his garments. Let me stop and just extrapolate a few important truths here before we move into the third verse. Note with me the travel of the corporate anointing. It begins with the head. You let the Bible interpret the Bible. I'm so thankful for these great scholars and Bible teachers and the school here at JSBC. We allow the Bible to interpret the Bible. So we move over into Paul's writings, Colossians chapter 1, I believe it's the 18th verse, and there we understand, and Christ, Paul said, is the head of the body. There's two interpretations for this passage right here. Psalm 133, verse 2. He, Christ, is the head. That's news for some people, but Christ is the head of the church. The Pope is not the head of the church. I'm Assemblies of God. Thank God for them. But Springfield, Missouri is not the head of the church. There are people on your staff that are Church of God. Cleveland, Tennessee is not the head of the church. Christ is the head of the church. Donnie Swaggart, Gabe Swaggart, no one is the head of the church but Christ. And why is Christ the head of the church? Because the church belongs to him. And why does the church belong to him? Because he has the receipts. Have you ever gone to shop and you leave and you do not have receipts in hand, and they may stop you at the door? When my wife and I go into Sam's Wholesale Club, they always stop us at the door and they want our receipt. They want to see that we purchased everything that we have in our possession. Can I tell you that Jesus has the receipts? That's how I know he is the owner of the church. That's how I know he is the head. What receipts are you talking about? Remember, there's a disciple by the name of Thomas who said, I will not believe. I cannot bring myself to believe that he has risen from the dead until I see and handle it myself. Poof, Jesus appears in the room. Said, that's all right, Thomas. Come on over here. I've got receipts to prove. Right here in my hands, right here in my side, I've got the receipts to prove that I have bought and paid for this church. He's the head. The church, you and I, are the body. That body was under those skirts that covered Aaron's being. But there is something that would always cause me to stumble. It flowed over Aaron's beard. And I have thought to myself, Lord, I understand that you are the head of the church and I understand that we are the body, but what does Aaron's beard have to do with anything? Once again, as a student, we allow the Bible to interpret the Bible. And if you travel to Exodus chapter 4, you're going to find a man by the name of Moses who's having a discussion with God. He's 80 years of age, and God wants him to come out of exile and isolation, go back into Egypt, walk into Pharaoh's courts, and say this to Pharaoh, let God's people go. And there in Exodus chapter 4, I believe we pick it up in about the 10th verse, what is the response of Moses? No how, no way. Wrong guy. And God says, no, right guy, go and do as I say. And Moses says to God, you've got the wrong man. I do not speak well. I've got a speech impediment. I've got a problem with public speaking. And God says, is not Aaron the Levite your brother?
Go and study the text this week. He said, I am going to make Aaron the spokesman to the people. And I will be with your mouth, Moses, and I will be with his mouth, and I will tell you and Aaron what shall be said. Notice this. God is in the detail, and we have to align ourselves with God's detail in order to become recipients of the outpouring of the Spirit that is this corporate anointing. He wants to get it from Christ, who is the origin. He is the anointed one, and he wants to transfer his anointing to you and I, the body. But there is a strategic bottleneck. And that bottleneck is these men of God. They are the spokespersons for God's kingdom to this particular local church. Hear what I'm telling you. Hear what I'm telling you tonight. No church will ever rise above the spirituality of its pastor. No. Now, you as an individual can certainly be more spiritually developed or mature than your pastor. But as a corporate body of believers, the ceiling of spirituality will always be the pastor. He is the gatekeeper. He is the spokesman. So that is why it is extremely important for the men and women of God that grace this pulpit and pulpits around this nation and around the world to be able to be allowed by congregations to have time and energies to earnestly seek the face of God. What are you saying? I'm saying your pastor's number one job is not mowing the lawn of the church. That's important, but that's not his number one job. Your pastor's number one job is not balancing the fiscal accounts of the church. That's important, but not his number one job. Your pastor's number one job is not going from hospital to hospital to visit the sick. It's important and it should be handled, but the number one job of the men and women of God that occupy our pulpits is to find a place that they can seek the face of God and have their spirituality elevated. I said it's a place where they can have their spirituality elevated. I want you to do something with me tonight. I want you to stretch your hand toward these people that are on this platform right now. And I want you to begin to call out. I want to hear you. I want you to begin to pray that God would open the heavens and would give them fresh revelation, things from the scripture that they have never seen, things that they have never understood or known, that God would increase his unction in their life, his favor and his anointing. Father, will you move upon my friends and my contemporaries? Lord, I pray that you will have an open heaven over this church and over this pulpit. I pray, God, that they would see things in the scriptures that they have not seen previously. Expand their understanding. Lord, expand their anointing. Help them to step into this pulpit and open their mouths, and all of the sudden there will come a transfer from heaven so that the power and the anointing of the Holy Spirit will descend from heaven through the mouth of the spokesperson and out into the pews of Family Worship Center and over the airwaves of the Sun Life Broadcasting Network. Hallelujah. I said hallelujah. That's what God wants to do. And it's how God does it. So now we turn our attention to the third and final verse of the 133rd Psalm. Once again, David will use the tool of comparison, the tool of simile. He now begins the third verse with a comparative statement as. In verse number 2, unity, it is like the precious ointment. Now the comparative statement of as is used to compare unity with the dew of Hermon and the dew that descended upon the mountains of Zion, for there the Lord commanded the blessing. Help me, Lord, to preach four simple and succinct points before we conclude our time together tonight. If you have ever been to Israel, you come to a very quick realization that it is predominantly
a desert place. And yet, agriculturally, that tiny Middle Eastern nation that is predominantly desert, oddly enough, produces some of the finest vineyards and orchards in all of the world. Now that doesn't make sense. How could a desert place grow such lush vegetation? There are different reasons, but one of them is mentioned in this text. There are portions of Israel, I won't take time to go into Mount Hermon, its location, the geography, the topography. We could go there tonight, but for the sake of time, we will not. But there are portions of Israel that awaken virtually daily to a soaking, saturating dew. Hallelujah. And David is now comparing this corporate anointing, this express exponential manifestation of the Spirit in our midst, as we understand the power of unity and togetherness. He is now comparing it to this dew from heaven that Israel experiences. If you're a note taker, write this down. Number one, I want you to take note of how often the dew comes. Whew, help me, Jesus. How often? I mentioned it to you just a moment ago. It comes virtually every day. Hallelujah. I said it comes virtually every day. Listen to me, saints of God. It is not God's desire that you come into the house of God on Sunday morning, Sunday night, and the heavens open, and the dew from heaven falls and soaks and saturates your being, and then yet you get up on Monday and go to work, and you go Monday, Tuesday, Wednesday, Thursday, Friday, Saturday before you get back to the house of God. And what happens to each and every one of us is, though we leave the house of God on Sunday evening overflowing and filled to capacity or beyond capacity, by the time we deal with the Son of Life, S-U-N, its rays and its harshness, too many of us stagger back into the house of God on the following Sunday and we look like a dried up prune. Let me tell you the number one challenge that every ministry contemporary of mine has as a pastor, okay? I've told you I've done this for a quarter century. I know what their number one challenge is. Here's the number one challenge of every pastor in America and really every pastor in the world. You ready? It's pretty simple. Number one challenge. The number one challenge is for them to get you to come back to church in the same condition that you leave church. You see, we are all guilty of taking one step forward and then two steps backwards. And we are not progressing the cause of Christ. We have moments of breakthrough. We have temporary experiences of glory. But I've come to tell you tonight that when we begin to experience this corporate anointing, it is not God's desire that you have moments of breakthrough. It's God's desire that you habitate breakthrough. It's not God's desire that you experience temporary glory. It's God's desire that you abide in the glory. God doesn't want you just to experience the dew of heaven on Sunday and Wednesday. He wants you to experience the power and the person of the Holy Spirit every day. He wants you to come back in the same spiritualized condition that you left. He wants you to be full of zeal and full of power. He wants us to be moving forward at all times, possessing more spiritually than we have ever possessed previously. Number two, not only do I want you to see how often that the dew comes, but I want you to see what the evidence of the dew is. What is the evidence that this corporate anointing is functioning in a church, in our midst, in our lives? What is the evidence that the glory of God
is abiding upon us. When you awaken in the morning and you pull back the curtain, roll open the blind, and you look outside, and you see that there is dew on the ground, how is it that you know that the dew is there? Now, far too many times I have asked this question, and Pentecostals and charismatics answer, it's wet. Well, that's true, it is wet. But you don't know that from this side of the window pane. Stay with me. You see, you know that from experience because you have touched it. Thus, you know that it is wet. That's the problem with Pentecostals and charismatics. We want to live too much by what we feel concerning the Spirit. I'm preaching pretty good. I said, we want to live by what we feel. Oh, we know when the glory is here, preacher. We know when the manifest presence of God is abounding in our midst because of what we feel. Nothing wrong with feeling, but that is the wrong barometer for this test. No. You do not know that the dew is on the ground because it's wet. You know that the dew is on the ground because you see it. But in all actuality, you do not see the dew, D-E-W. What you're actually seeing is the dew capturing the rays of light from the sun. Hallelujah. And they're bouncing around. The dew is serving as a prism. And you're catching the reflection of those rays bouncing within the dew. And you're seeing a reflection of the sun. Isaiah chapter 60. It captures this great scriptural truth for us. It's one of my favorite passages in all of the Bible. Verse number 1, arise and shine, for the light is come, and the glory of the Lord is risen upon you. For behold, the darkness shall cover the earth, and gross darkness the people. But the Lord shall arise upon you, and his glory shall be seen upon you. And the Gentiles shall come to your light, and kings to the brightness of your rising. Lift up your eyes and look round about and see all they gather themselves together. They come to you, your sons come from afar, and your daughters will be nursed at your side. Verse number 5, catch it. Then shall you see and flow together. Then shall you see and flow together. How do we know when the manifest glory of God, the corporate anointing, is functioning in our midst? It won't be because of what we feel, as wonderful as feelings are, but we will know because people are going to begin to see Christ in us, which is the hope of glory. The more of Jesus that is seen in this church is more evidence that God is moving to a greater depth and degree than he has moved previously. Number 3, note the widespread effects of the dew. How often it comes, the evidence of. Now note with me quickly the widespread effects. This is what I love about this particular subject matter. If this type of environment, culture, climate begins to be prevalent in the modern American church. Hear what I'm about to say. It will mean that liberal politicians will begin to govern better. And I lost you there. It will mean that people that are completely out of touch with the moral compass of that book will begin to do better. Somebody said, now wait a minute. How do you come up with that? Because I read Matthew chapter 5, where Jesus said, when it rains, everything and everybody benefits. Hallelujah. Listen to me, church. Listen to me. Yes, the world needs
to some correction. Yes, the world needs revival. Yes, we have to go out and do our political responsibility and vote and engage. I've preached on that here before. I'm not denying that in the least. But what I am telling you is that we can experience a move of God that has such depth and breadth that when God

move in our midst, it will not be contained in the church house. It will spill over and begin to affect the White House. It will begin to affect the courthouse. It will begin to affect the schoolhouse. It will begin to affect my house and your house, because Jesus said, when it rains on the just and it rains on the unjust, but everybody, everywhere benefits from the rain. Hallelujah. When it rains, everybody is benefited from the rain. And then fourth and finally, what does the dew from heaven produce? What does the dew from heaven produce? The text tells us. The dew from heaven. For there the Lord commanded the blessing. Verse number 3. Even life forevermore. It's been preached from this pulpit countless times. Everything the river touches, Ezekiel said, shall live. Hallelujah. I'm talking about a culture, a climate, an environment. I'm talking about perpetual state of camp meeting. I'm not talking about an annual event we call camp meeting. I'm talking about a perpetual state of camp meeting. You see, what my desire is for Family Worship Center and the Sun Life Broadcasting Network is that you would be perpetually in a state of camp meeting, and one time a year we just swing by and drink from the spout where the glory is coming out. Come on, saints. I want you to live in the midst and on the mountain of God. I want you to experience the life-giving flow of the Spirit. The story was told me of one of our great Pentecostal pioneers. He would have been a contemporary with Brother Swigert. Singers and musicians, begin to make your way back to the platform if you would please. Pastored a church for many, many years in Beaumont, Texas. Burt Clendenin, B.H. Clendenin. I have listened to countless sermons by Brother Clendenin. I'm talking about the dew of heaven falling. I'm talking about corporate culture and climate where the Spirit of God is moving, not in an ordinary manner, but an extraordinary manner. He was invited to preach a camp meeting in the piney woods of East Texas. He went there the first year. The crowd was relatively small. The meeting was conducted in a crude outdoor tin tabernacle. They invited him back to preach that camp meeting for 7 consecutive years. Every year the camp meeting grew until it went from a relatively small crowd to hundreds and hundreds and hundreds of people attending. The crowd became so large that the tin tabernacle would no longer hold them, and people brought blankets and chairs, and they just made themselves seating on the campgrounds. Brother Clendenin was to be preaching one particular evening. At that particular time, I think this is somewhat humorous, back in those days, they kept the entire sound system on the platform. How many remember when they still had the sound system? I mean, it was on, the preacher would just be singing and turn around. He ran it, I mean, the preacher did it all, man. He ran the sound, the pastors did it all. He was preaching with one of those corded microphones, and he walked out from under that tin tabernacle into the audience. And in his passion of preaching, he inadvertently unplugged himself from the PA system and just kept preaching. And he said, all of a sudden, in the middle of my preaching, the dew of heaven fell on that campground. Some of you, that is strange vernacular, strange terminology. What do you mean, the dew of heaven? For others, you know exactly what the man of God is relating. All of a sudden, this manifest corporate unction of the Holy Spirit came

on that place. This ministry has seen it countless times in arenas all around this world. He said when it happened, 100 to 200 people stood up simultaneously on that campground and lifted their hands, and they were all baptized in the Holy Spirit and began to speak in an unlearned language or another tongue as the Spirit gave them utterance. He said all of a sudden it was basically Holy Spirit pandemonium. I mean, the preaching was done. The glory of God, the one he was preaching about, was making himself known. He said, I halted my sermon presentation, returned back to the platform, and just turned, and I was taking it all in. I'm taking in the majesty. Some are running, some are dancing, some are crying, some are shouting, some are saying nothing, some are laying prostrate. And I'm watching as the glory of God is being responded to. And he said, all of a sudden, a young man jumped up out of his chair. Said he was about 30 years of age, 30, 35. I did not know him. And he said he began to sprint toward the platform. I became concerned, Clendenin said. I did not know the young man, did not know his intentions. So when the young man arrived at the edge of the platform, Brother Clendenin said, I placed both of my hands on his shoulders to keep him from coming onto the platform, again, having no idea who he was or what he was going to do. He said, as soon as my hands hit his shoulders, both of his hands went straight up in the air, and he was baptized in the Holy Spirit and began to pray in an unlearned language. He said, but there was something different about this one individual's experience. He said, here we have 100 to 200 people that have been baptized, but he said, yet all of that drifted out of my mind's eye, and it no longer grasped my attention, and I focused solely on the face of this young gentleman. He said something about it completely and totally captivated me. It was marvelous. It was miraculous. It was majestic. He said, and I'm just sitting there locked in on this young man when all of a sudden I sensed over my shoulder the presence of another person. It was one of the pastors seated very similar to the staff here on the platform during the camp meeting. One of the pastors from one of the local churches in that area that had brought his people to the camp meeting. And he said, I sensed someone over my shoulder and I hear a pastor's voice and he says, what's going on here? Brother Clendenin responded to the pastor and said, this young man has just been gloriously baptized in the Holy Spirit, and I'm just standing here watching and listening as he is praying in this wonderful, unlearned language that God has granted to him. And the pastor said, that's impossible. That young man is my nephew, born 30 plus years ago, deaf and dumb. He said he has never spoken the word mama in all of his life. He's never said one intelligible thing in his entire lifetime. And Brother Clendenin said, sir, he's got something intelligible to say tonight.

person of the Spirit comes, dead things come to life. Hallelujah. There the Lord commanded the blessing, even life forevermore. Stand with me all around this room.

tonight, I am so grateful for this ministry. I'm so grateful for the covenant friendship and relationship that I have with my friends. And I know, Lord, they're in a different season. But I believe with all that is within me that my ministry assignment was to come and to give them these words: the best is yet to come. Jesus, come into this place, not merely as you have come countless times previously, but come into this place in a new way. Come in this place to a new measure and a new degree. Come, Lord, and visit Family Worship Center. Visit this pastoral staff. Visit the Swaggart family. Come and visit the Sun Life Broadcasting Network audience, as you have not visited them before. Tonight, I would do nothing to tarnish the legacy of this ministry. In my opening remarks, I mentioned to you that to long for more is in no way to demean what has been or what is. Simply a recognition that, God, we're appreciative of all that has been and all that is, but we know you're the God of more. Every person that is thankful for you're here, wherever you're at in your spiritual walk, not demeaning it, you're grateful, but you're not satisfied and you refuse to plant roots. You refuse to make this a permanent place of residence. But how many are willing to hang a vacancy sign in the window and say, here's been good, but there the Lord has commanded the blessing. I'm following the cloud. I'm following the pillar of fire. I'm following the leading of the Spirit. As they sang it tonight, where He leads, we follow. If you want to be where the blessing of God is, if you want to experience what David is writing about and teaching about one more time tonight, I want to pray for you before I return to Texas. Would you come as they begin to play and sing? Come and stand with me in this altar and let's cry out to God together. Let's cry out to God together tonight.

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Well, the thirsty will say, if I can get there. We want the presence of God.

0: the south, the east, and the west. I want them to say, if I can get there. I want when they turn on the television, Sunday morning, Sunday night, Wednesday night, and they're sitting wherever in their house, if, and their heart will be saying, if I can get there. I want what we have here to be so outstanding, so great, that it cannot be contained here, but it goes out. That's what we want. All for the glory of God and to touch souls. This work is bigger than we realize. The work is greater than we realize, because it's for people. It's for souls. We've got to have a compassionate heart for people. Our prayer has got to be, give us souls. Give us souls. But I'm not a preacher. Oh, no, no, but you're a part. Your prayer should be my prayer. My prayer should be your prayer. Give us souls, one into the kingdom. I don't want a church to grow by getting people from other churches. That's good. I want a church to grow because people are being brought in. That's what I want. And last of all, that's not my job. That's not the pastor's job. It's not our job to put people in the seats. It's our job to disciple you. It's your job to bring people in. And I said this earlier in the year, and I want to say it again. Every one of you should start seeking the Lord. Lord, there's someone that I know, where maybe it's a neighbor, whether it's on the job, a family, there's someone that you want me to invite, that you want me to bring in, because they need to be here. And he'll show you. He'll tell you who they are. It's your job. We're here to give you the fuel, the energy, but it's you that have to put your feet to work to bring them in.
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1: Raising the dead, calming the storm, healing the sick. 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
0: Without a doubt, Janet Paschal is one of gospel music's greatest female singers. 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
1: As a believer, when we come to church, we should come to church with a heart of expectancy. We should come to church with a heart of expectancy, believing that God is going to do the miraculous, that God is going to do something phenomenal. And whenever you come to church, it should not be cold, dead, or dry. But the moment you walk through the door, you should feel a Holy Ghost shout. I said, when you walk through the door, you should feel a Holy Ghost shout. You should feel a Holy Ghost shout coming on. Family Worship Center, Resurrection Choir and Singers.
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3: Ladies and gentlemen, Family Worship Center, Resurrection Choir, the move is on.

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I want the whole world to hear that. 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

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Go to it.

0: Praise God. Amen.
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Paul likened this walk with the Lord as a race. But the difference in it than the races run in this world is, in this race, there are no losers. Hallelujah. Glory to God. 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
1: This is Dr. Gabriel Swaggart, and we've got something that I believe you need. In fact, let me share this with you. I'll never forget the day whenever my grandfather began to explain to us as a family that the Lord had been dealing with him about putting together a study Bible, but it was unlike any other study Bible on the market. We didn't really quite comprehend until we got it into our hands, and we realized what a valuable tool the Expositor Study Bible really is. We have sold over 5.5 million copies of the Expositor Study Bible in one of its variations. And we've got several different versions available right now. And we also have

0: brand new, hot off the press, our French edition of the Expositor's Study Bible. You can see it right there on the screen. Pick up your copies right now. You will not be disappointed.
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0: You know, without a doubt, we have the best singers and the best musicians that you can find on Christian television. We have four music CDs of theirs that I know will be a blessing to you. You can see them on the screen right now. The first is by Robin Hurd, entitled When I Lay My Isaac Down. Then Brian Haney, I Found the Lily in My Valley. Kim Coleman, This Could Be the Day. And finally, Yahweh, all of the Family Worship Center Resurrection Singers. 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And I know that you're going to be blessed when you begin to listen to them. But the best part is they're available right now in this special SBN TV offer for just $10 each. That's right. You heard me right. $10 each. So go online, send us a letter, give us a call, and order these four CDs today. You will be blessed.
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2: Under Holy Spirit conviction, the sinner knows he needs a Savior, so he turns to the cross and puts his faith in Jesus Christ. Yet, when that new convert fails the Lord and sins, as all believers do, he works to follow rules and regimens that he believes will win him victory over the world, the flesh, and the devil. But instead, he loses again and again. So what must a believer do to triumph? In this extraordinary book, The Yoke of Bondage, written by evangelist Jimmy Swaggart, readers will learn how faith moved from the finished work of Christ summons believers to never-ending bondage. But if the object of faith is the cross of Christ, the believer will experience a life filled with victory. To get this powerful book, the number to call is 800-288-8350, or you can go online anytime at jsm.org.
3: 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Great Hymns of the Church, volumes 1-5. You're going to have songs such as Blessed Quietness, The Cross Is Not Greater, Precious Lord, Take My Hand, Tell It to Jesus, and so forth and so on. 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So here's what you need to do. $10 each. 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
1: This is Gabriel Swaggart, and we are reading from the Expositor's Word for Every Day, July the 28th. And now I am no more in the world, but these are in the world, and I come to you.

0: Holy Father, keep through your own name those whom you have given me, that they may be one as we are. John chapter 17, verse 11. 5 times in this one prayer, incidentally, the longest recorded prayer of Christ, Jesus prayed for unity among believers. 5 is the number of grace, signifying that this unity can be reached only by and through the grace of God. But considering that he prayed 5 times in this one prayer for that petition to be fulfilled, we should then know and realize just how important this is for which he prayed. The 5 times are found in verses 11, 21, 2 times in this one verse, 22, and 23. What did Jesus actually mean concerning believers being one? First of all, this certainly cannot be done unless believers are properly in Christ. Jesus said that they also may be one in us. This is so important, being properly in Christ, that Paul used this phrase, i.e. in Christ, or one of its derivatives, i.e. in him, in whom, etc., over 100 times in his 14 epistles. So, unity is impossible without all being in Christ. The next requirement is the critical issue. It pertains to the great plan of God, consummated in Jesus Christ, which refers to the price that Christ paid on the cross of Calvary. In other words, the unity here addressed must be in the message of the cross. Immediately after this prayer, Jesus went to the cross. He gave to the Apostle Paul the meaning of the cross, which in effect is the meaning of the new covenant. Therefore, the oneness of which our Lord spoke must be centered up in his atoning, substitutionary, efficacious, and vicarious work on the cross. This was Paul's message as well. In the first chapter of 1 Corinthians, Paul warned greatly about division and then summed it up by saying, "For Christ sent me not to baptize," meaning that the unity is not to be found in church ordinances, but to preach the gospel. Now he tells us what the gospel actually is, not with wisdom of words, lest the cross of Christ should be made of none effect. There and there alone, Christ and the substitutionary offering of himself and sacrifice must be the sphere of unity, as it alone can be the sphere of unity. For those who preach another message, the word is clear, let him be accursed.
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2: 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Later in the program, we'll have a message from Pastor Gabriel Swaggart. But first, join us as we praise the Lord with music from Family Worship Center in Baton Rouge, Louisiana.

Do you believe he's awesome tonight? If our ushers can, we're going to go ahead and take up the tithes and the offering for tonight. And let's go to the Lord and let's ask him to bless the remainder of this service and bless the offering tonight. Heavenly Father, we thank you, Lord. We thank you for the opportunity that we have, Lord, to gather together to lift up the name of Jesus. Father, we pray over this offering tonight. We ask, Lord, that you would bless the giver, Lord, that you would bless this offering and use it to the furtherance of the gospel of Jesus Christ. We say it all in Jesus' name, and everybody said amen. And amen.

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I'm going to ask them to sing that third verse one more time. And I want to echo something that Paris said last night. If it has a name, it has to bow at the name of Jesus. I want you tonight to speak Jesus over your life. Speak Jesus over your family. Speak Jesus over oppression. Speak Jesus over depression. Come on, sing it right now, that last verse. Come on, Grace.

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2: If you have your Bibles tonight, I'm not going to hold you too long, but as Paris said, just long enough. I want you to turn with me to Acts chapter 2. We're going to begin reading in verse number 1. Acts chapter 2, beginning in verse number 1, a very familiar passage of Scripture. Many of you know it. Many of you know it by heart. But there might be a few of you that are in here tonight that you may not quite understand it. Let's read Acts chapter 2, beginning in verse 1. And when the day of Pentecost was fully come, they were all with one accord in one place. And suddenly there came a sound from heaven as of a rushing mighty wind, and it filled all the house where they were sitting. And there appeared unto them cloven tongues like as of fire, and it sat upon each one of them. And they were all filled with the Holy Spirit and began to speak with other tongues as the Spirit gave them utterance. And I want to use for a subject, ministering just for a few moments tonight, the sound of Pentecost. It's here again. The sound of Pentecost is here again. Let's pray. Heavenly Father, we come before you in the name of Jesus. We thank you so much for your presence. We thank you for all that you have done for us and all that you are doing for us in this conference. We ask once again for your anointing to minister your word, your anointing to let us hear what you would have us to say. And tonight we are praying that every person that is under the sound of my voice that comes to this altar or is watching and listening somewhere around the world, that your Spirit would flood their souls and you would baptize them with the mighty infilling of the Holy Spirit. And we ask it all in the name of Jesus. Amen and amen. This ministry has never been shy about our Pentecostalism. And thank God for that. When there are many other ministries that are leaving, are maybe not as demonstrative as they should be regarding the moving and the operation of the Holy Spirit, I'm so glad that this church and this ministry is not ashamed of who we are. We're not ashamed to be declared Pentecostals. This ministry has seen, not only has it seen untold millions of people born again, but I believe that I can say without fear that this ministry has also seen untold millions baptized with the Holy Spirit, with the evidence of speaking with other tongues. And I'm glad to say that through three generations, from my grandfather to my father and to myself, that we're just getting started. Oh, I feel that this evening. We're just getting started. We have seen in these youth conferences, Dad and I were talking about this not too long ago, but as I mentioned last night, this is Jill and I's 22nd conference that we have been at the helm. And we have seen untold thousands of young people throughout these years from 2003 to 2024 go through to the infilling of the Holy Spirit with the evidence of speaking with other tongues. And many of you know how that we like to do it. There's a routine that we go by that was actually learned by my grandfather, and I'm going to share that in just a moment. And you would see how when we invite people that needs the either the infilling of the Holy Spirit or a refilling, we always call them forward. And we always have spirit.

Spirit-filled believers to stand behind them, a man behind a man, a woman behind a woman. We give instructions, and then those that are behind those individuals who are seeking the infilling of the Holy Spirit help us to lay hands on all of these individuals, and many times many of them go through to the infilling of the Holy Spirit. But you see, it wasn't always like that. I want to take you back, and I don't know the year. I wasn't even born, so it really doesn't matter. When my grandfather's ministry was starting to take off, it was starting to pick up steam. And I believe the story goes that he was in Canton, Ohio. And the Lord began to deal with him about preaching on the baptism with the Holy Spirit. And when he did, hundreds came forward that night to be filled with the Spirit. But not really understanding or knowing what to do, my grandfather would do what we call the old school way of doing it. He would literally pray for each person individually. And whenever you have a crowd of maybe 5 or 7 or 10, that's feasible. But when you have crowds of 200 that are coming forward, we're not talking about the audience members. We're talking about 200 plus people coming down to receive the infilling of the Holy Spirit. Laying hands on each one of them is quite a task. And according to the story, my grandfather would say that very few received that night. And in his words, he said, when he got back to the hotel, he said, God, I'm never doing that again.

because of the lack of response, if you will. But there was a cassette tape that I don't know how he got it. Some of you don't even know what a cassette tape is. You recycle teenagers do. A lot of you other teenagers, you have to Google it after church. What is a cassette tape? And if you're trying to figure out how to spell it, it's C-A-S-S-E-T-T-E. He had a cassette tape of another minister. And the strange thing, or the funny thing is that this minister and my grandfather, they didn't really see eye to eye on a lot of things. There were a lot of differences of opinion. But he picked up that cassette tape and he played it. Now, we'll not call the brother's name. He passed away some years ago anyway. But in this cassette tape, this gentleman, this preacher, this brother began to lay out step by step how to pray for hundreds of individuals to receive the infilling of the Holy Spirit. And like I said, I wasn't born then, but I can only imagine that as my grandfather was listening, that he began to take

City of Toledo, Ohio, at a businessman's luncheon or brunch or whatever it was in Toledo, Ohio, and the Lord spoke to him and said, I want you to pray for believers to be baptized with the Holy Spirit. And he said he couldn't wait. He couldn't wait to get there to that service and that luncheon of that full gospel businessman. That's what it was. It just came to me. That full gospel businessman's luncheon. The place was jammed. And when he began to preach on the mighty infilling of the Holy Spirit, the Spirit of God began to flood that place. And he began to relay the same instructions that he had just received a few days prior. And listen, there were hundreds that came forward that night. I mean, hundreds that came forward in Toledo, Ohio. And when he began to go through the same instructions that we're going to go through here a little bit later tonight, he said it was almost like every single one of them that came forward went through to the baptism with the Holy Spirit with the evidence of speaking with other tongues. And if my memory serves me correct, there was a lady in attendance. She was a Nazarene. And when she got filled, she came up to my grandfather and said, everything you said about the Holy Spirit is so much better. It's so much better. It's so much better. And as that night, you can imagine, I cannot imagine what he was feeling like that night, seeing hundreds of individuals going through to the infilling of the Holy Spirit. But it was at that moment that the Spirit of God spoke to him and said, if you will believe me, I will fill 1,000 people with the Holy Spirit in one service. Think about that. Here it was, just seeing a couple of hundred, and yet the Spirit of God speaks and says, if you will believe me, I will fill 1,000 people in one night. In one service, if you will just believe me. Years went by. I don't know if he had forgotten that or not. But almost 40 years ago, I believe it was September the 9th, 1984, the world's most famous arena, New York City, Madison Square Garden. On that Sunday afternoon, People were in attendance. And when he gave that altar call for believers to receive the infilling of the Holy Spirit, they started to descend from the top of Madison Square Garden to the middle section, to the bottom floor. They started marching towards the front of that arena. There were thousands, literal thousands, that came forward that night or that afternoon to receive the infilling of the Holy Spirit with the evidence of speaking with other tongues. I want you just to take a look at it. As he would begin to give the instructions and he would begin to speak over those people and there begin to, the Spirit of God begin to move. He said it was almost like one after another, after another, after another, after another were going through to the infilling of the Holy Spirit. That night, he was boarding a plane from New York City to London. And as he was on that plane, the Spirit of God began to move upon him and brought that event back to his mind from Toledo, Ohio. And the Spirit of God said, do you remember what I told you? That I would fill 1,000 people in one service in one night. He said, yes, I do.
And the Lord spoke and

said, how many were filled tonight? Dad would know this better than I, but I believe that there was over 1,000 documented individuals who received the baptism with the Holy Spirit that afternoon, September the 9th, 1984, almost 40 years ago. And on that plane ride, the Lord spoke again, and he said, if you'll believe me, I will fill 10,000 in one night, in one service. Now I'm going to stop here and I'm going to change directions for a moment. I want to share a dream that I had many years ago. And let me preface by saying this, that ever since that I was a child, God would speak to me in the form of dreams. It doesn't happen all the time. It doesn't happen often. But there were times, even in my childhood, my teenage years, and especially in my early adult years, that God would speak to me in the realm and through dreams. And one night, as I drifted off to sleep, I believe the Lord gave me a dream. I was in an auditorium. There was a mass of humanity as far as the eye could see. From front to back, left to right, there was no room for anyone else in that auditorium. I don't know how many people that were there. It seemed like it was endless. We were on a large platform. My wife was up there singing, and I was standing on stage left, and as I was standing there about ready to take the microphone to minister in that dream, for whatever reason, I was panicking because I did not have a text. Now, let me tell you something. All of our ministers know we like to prepare. We like to hear from God. We like to know well in advance what we're going to be preaching. But sometimes it doesn't happen that way. Sometimes you will be seeking God and you will hear nothing. Sometimes you will be praying and you will hear nothing. Sometimes you'll be studying and you hear nothing. And the moment you take the platform, God drops it into your spirit. And in this dream, that's exactly what was happening. I was standing there on stage left, and I was panicking, not knowing. I had been seeking and praying, and nothing was in my spirit. And I was troubled. And in this dream, as Jill finished whatever it was, that her session, her music, her special, whatever it was that she was doing, as I took the microphone and I placed my Bible on the podium, the Holy Spirit dropped a passage in my heart, and I don't remember what it was, but I knew it had to do with the infilling of the Holy Spirit. And whenever I read my text and said my title, the only thing I remember is this: would you bow your heads? And when I said that, dead center in this dream, a man stood up, lifted up his hands, and begin to go through to the infilling of the Holy Spirit. It was an ember, and it just began to flow little by little. And next thing you know, there was another group over here. They stood up and went through to the infilling of the Holy Spirit. There was another one over here that went through to the infilling of the Holy Spirit. And before I knew it, the entire audience was standing, speaking with other tongues as the Spirit of God gave the utterance. And I believe the Holy Spirit is telling us here tonight, if we will just believe Him, that if we will just believe Him, I said, if we just believe Him, we are going to see thousands upon thousands upon thousands baptized with the Holy Spirit at one time. And some of you say, how can that happen?
We've got scores of people that watch this broadcast each and every single week and each and every single day. And I believe there's coming a day and there's coming an hour where the power of God's going to flow. It's so strong that not only will it affect Family Worship Center, it will affect the entirety of this world. I believe, as I said a moment ago, that what we saw back 40 years ago was just a little preview. It was just a preview for what God is getting ready.

doing. And what we sow then, it will be multiplied by multiplied by multiplied from here on out, because I believe we're just getting started. Hallelujah. We're just getting started. We're just getting cranked up. We're just getting going. Devil, you ain't seen nothing yet. We're getting ready to touch this world one more time. Somebody ought to shout in this place tonight. Glory to God. We're getting ready. I've said it before, forgive me for saying it again. The devil thought that he knocked the man down. But what he failed to take into consideration was that God was not just going to raise him back up, but he was going to raise his entire family up. So devil, you ain't got to put up with one swagger. You got to put up with a whole passel of swaggers. And we'll stand here preaching the cross of the Lord Jesus Christ till the day I die. Woo! We're just getting cranked up. Somebody told me the other day, they wrote me a letter. They said, we don't like it when you run around too much. You're too animated for us. Honey, you ain't seen nothing yet. But God is getting ready to pour out his Spirit. In the last days, saith God, I will pour out of my Spirit upon all flesh, and your sons and your daughters shall prophesy. Young people, get ready. Young people, get ready. I said teenagers, get ready. College students, get ready. College students, get ready. High school students, get ready. When you leave this place, you're not leaving dry and cold and dead. You're leaving full of the power of Almighty God and the power of the Holy Ghost. And you're going to turn your cities right side up for the cause of Jesus Christ. Praise God. I believe it. I said, I believe it. I said, I believe it. The book of Acts in our text. I want them to put verse 1 back on the screen, please. There's a word that's found in verse 2, but I want to pick it up with verse 1 that I want to focus on tonight. And like I said, I'm not going to hold you too long, but I want us to read it. And when the day of Pentecost was fully come, they were all in one accord, in one place, right, one mind. One heart, one place. You see, there was a unity there that evening, like there's a unity here tonight. Oh, my Lord, I feel that. He said they were all in one accord in one place. Verse 2, please. And listen, and there suddenly there came a sound from heaven as of a rushing mighty wind. And I want to focus on that word sound tonight. But in order to bring to you what I feel the Lord is leading upon my heart to do, talking about that sound, Pentecost has a distinct sound. Pentecost has a distinct sound. There is nothing like it anywhere else in the world. It is a distinct sound. But what is that sound? What is it? What do you mean there is a distinct sound when it comes to Pentecost? I want you to turn to Joel chapter 2. If you don't want to turn there, believe me, it's there.

You can see it on the screen. I won't steer you wrong, I promise. I want them to put Joel chapter 2, verse 1 on the screen. There are three things that I want to deal with here tonight. There's more, but I only want to focus on three because of time tonight. The first thing about this sound of Pentecost that I want to deal with is found in verse 1 of Joel chapter 2. Joel is known as the Holy Spirit prophet of the Old Testament. Now, even though there were others who prophesied about the baptism with the Holy Spirit, with the evidence of speaking with other tongues, it was Joel that Peter spoke of and that Peter quoted on the day of Pentecost. I said it just a moment ago. He said, "These men are not drunk as you suppose, but this is that which was spoken by the prophet Joel, that I will pour out of my spirit upon all flesh." The sound of Pentecost has a distinct sound. And the very first sound that it has is found in verse 1. The scripture says, "Blow you the trumpet in Zion and sound an alarm in my holy mountain. Let all of the inhabitants of the land tremble, for the day of the Lord comes, for it is near at hand." The first point I want to bring up about the sound of Pentecost is that it is a sound of an alarm. Amen. Do you realize tonight that every person from the early church days to the birth of the early church to now, every person that goes through to the infilling of the Holy Spirit with the evidence of speaking with other tongues, it is an alarm to the world that time is almost up. Now, did you hear me tonight? The sound of Pentecost, this first sound, the sound of an alarm, is meant for the world. A world that has ignored God. A world that has rejected God. A world that has forsaken God. A world that has tried to eliminate God from its very conscience. And yet every single time a person goes through to the infilling of the Holy Spirit, that is a sign and it is a sound of an alarm to the entirety of the world that the rapture of the church is near at hand. Now let me help you with this. This is why, once again, it is ever so important. Every youth pastor, every pastor, every youth worker, every youth leader, every senior pastor, every senior helper or usher or whatever it may be. This is why it is so important that you and I, we are to be about our Father's business. We are not to build our own kingdom. Now let me help you. Let me say it better. We're not to build our brand. We're not here to build our brand. You're not here to build your brand. You're here to tell the world that Jesus Christ is soon to come. It is up to us as ministers of the gospel not to promote ourselves, but to promote Jesus Christ and Him crucified. Every time when tonight, and I'm believing every single person that comes forward and is watching and listening will go through to the infilling of the Holy Spirit. That should be an alarm to the entirety of the world that God's prophetic time clock is nearing an end. And knowing that there are, let me help you, let me just say this real quick. How many of you love sports? Where's the rest of you? Let me just get a little bit further. How many love football? How many like soccer? All right, let's use both of those because they're both called football. Let's just say this for example. The score is tied. You're looking up at the clock and you see the clock is running in reverse. Seconds are ticking off. And if you're like me, whether it's soccer or whether it's football, and if you're like me and you're watching that game and you're watching the clock begin to tick backwards,

and you're saying you're seeing it 5 minutes to 4 minutes to 3 minutes to 2 minutes, if you're anything like me, you're not laying down. You're engaged in the game. You're standing up and your heart, and I'll just go ahead and make half of you mad. When it comes to football, I'm a diehard LSU fan for college and a diehard Dallas Cowboy fan for pro. I hear those boos over there. Y'all know we can have a deliverance service after church tonight too. But as you're watching the game and you're seeing the clock tick down, 5 minutes, 4 minutes, 3 minutes, and especially if your team has the ball, you are doing everything you can in your armchair quarterback way of trying to will your quarterback to get down the field to score that touchdown, right? And whenever they miss a play, oh! You see, whenever it comes to sports, and we see all that, we were so much invested in that outcome. And guess what? You don't matter in it. I don't matter in it. I may wear my Dallas Cowboy jersey, but I don't matter. They're not at home thinking, what is Gabriel thinking about this play? We don't matter. And yet we're still so invested in that ball game. I was there. I'm going to make fun of Keith for a second. I brought Keith. Keith is our resident Alabama fan. He's sitting there behind, right beside my dad. How them two can sit together, I have no idea. But I brought Keith with me 2 years ago to Tiger Stadium when they played Alabama. Brian Kelly's first year. And it was a tie ball game. Or we were down by one. I take that back. Down by one. We went into overtime. Down by one. We had scored a touchdown. We could just kick the field goal or the extra point and go into another overtime. And then you see

have one play, a two-point conversion. This will either seal it or we'll lose it. And either one of us, me or Keith, is going to go home mad and glad. Keith is on the edge. He's standing up. I think he's standing on the stadium seating. And I'm standing right next to him, and we're just holding each other. Just like, what's going on? What's going to happen? And when Jalen Daniels found Mason, what's his name? Taylor. Mason Taylor in the end zone to win the game. You want to know what Keith did? Keith didn't even bother to sit down. He didn't even bother to say congratulations. He took off walking so far ahead of me. And I'm trying to yell at him, Keith, Keith, he's doing this. You see, when we get so invested in a sporting event that we go crazy when we win or when we lose, but not know this, we don't matter in this. But how much more should we be? Knowing that time is ever running out on us and that souls are literally hanging in the balance. How much more? You see, that is what we can be invested in. That is what we can be invested in. Knowing there's souls that are hanging in the balance. The sound of Pentecost is a sound of an alarm. The time is running out. That's externally. That's for the world. But I want you to look at verse 15, please. Now we're going to get internal. We're not going to look at the world right now. We're going to look at the church. Because as the first sound of Pentecost is a sound of an alarm, that time is running out. The second sound of Pentecost is found in verse 15. I'll blow you the trumpet in Zion. Sanctify a fast. Call a solemn assembly. Gather the people. Sanctify the congregation. Assemble the elders. Gather the children. Those who suck the breast. Let the bridegroom go forth of his chamber. Let the bride out of her closet. Let the priests, the ministers of the Lord, weep between the porch and the altar. And let them say, spare your people, O Lord, and give not your heritage to reproach, that the heathen should rule over them. Wherefore should they say among the people, where is their God? The second sound of Pentecost is the sound of repentance. Hallelujah. It is the sound of weeping, fasting, and prayer. I want to ask you a question tonight. Do you weep over your own sin in your life? Does your heart break over your own sin? Does your heart break for the sin of those around you and the effects of sin that is having on your society? Jesus would say, and I believe the greatest teaching in the world, Matthew 5, 6, and 7, the Sermon on the Mount, Jesus would say in the Beatitudes, blessed are they who mourn, for they shall be comforted. What that means is this. It is not just mourning over just random things. It's mourning over your own personal sin. And it's mourning over the sin of others and what Satan is doing to affect our nation, our communities, our cities, our towns, our villages, our family. We're talking about repentance. You see, whenever a person goes through to the infilling of the Holy Spirit, I truly believe this, and as the Spirit of God begins to move upon their heart and move upon their life, that the Holy Spirit is going to begin to convict them of sin. He's going to convict you. He's going to move upon you and press those buttons to say, that's not right. Lay that aside.
You're too comfortable. You need to get rid of those friends, as they mentioned last night and this morning. You need to lay down that relationship. You need to lay down this. You need to lay down, that's not right. Don't go there. That's not biblical.

0: That's not, you see, the Holy Spirit is very good at telling us what's wrong with us. Why? Because he's trying to fix us. He's trying to sanctify us, to perfect us. Do we weep over sin? Do we weep over the lost? Do we weep over the lost within our family? Or are we so comfortable that it doesn't bother us? He said that the elders would weep between the porch and the altar. The porch signified relationship with God. The altar typified the cross. Before you can have relationship with God, you need to come first by the way of the cross. And here's the thing. Do we, as ministers, weep over our congregation? Do we weep over our congregation, knowing that we see our congregation heading in a wrong direction? Do we weep between the porch and the altar and asking God to do something to move amongst them, to move in their hearts and to move in their lives? Or are we so concerned with building our brand that we lose sight of what our true responsibility is? Weeping. But also in this scripture it says that call a solemn assembly and a fast and pray. Fasting. I know a lot of people have their issues with fasting. And listen, fasting, I believe, is very scriptural. It is biblical. It's something that we as believers need to take seriously. But understand, fasting doesn't earn you anything with God. Fasting itself will not break the chains of sin in your life. It won't do that. But what fasting does, it is saying to God, I am so desperate. I am so desperate for you that I will forego anything just so I can be in your presence. I will forego anything. And how desperate are we for the things of God tonight? How desperate are we for the things of God? It is said, I remember back 20 some odd years ago, Dad took me to Los Angeles, California. He was preaching in a meeting at a Four Square church. One of our former Bible college students was pastoring a Four Square church. And on that particular trip, we went to Bonnie Bray Avenue, the home where the Azusa Street Revival broke out. Where William J. Seymour, it is said that he would spend hours in a literal closet seeking God, foregoing everything, foregoing food, foregoing sleep, seeking the face of God, saying, Lord, you've got to move. Lord, you've got to move. You've got to do something. We can't stand it without you. We can't stand living without your prayer. We've got to have more of you. It is stated that at the Azusa Street Revival, when you would walk in to that mission, you would see him, Brother Seymour, his head in an apple crate, crying out to God, Lord, you've got to move. You've got to move. We're talking about desperation. Are we desperate for God? Are we desperate to change our ways? And the third is prayer. Prayer is a lost art in church today. I have a question for you tonight. Do you pray? And I don't mean, now I lay me down to sleep. And I don't mean, Lord, bless this food. Nurture it to our bodies. That's not what I'm talking about. But do you have a heart for prayer? To seek the face of God night in and night out. Saying, God, we can't do this without you. It was stated, my dad would say this, and I was a kid, and I don't remember this. But my dad has said this hundreds of times throughout the years. that in the middle of the night, he would be awakened from a deep sleep, hearing someone outside. And he would go to that window and pull back the curtains. And he would see my grandfather outside walking in the middle of the night, crying out to God, God, you've got to anoint us. You've got to help us. You've called us to touch this world. We cannot do this without you. We cannot do it without the power and the presence of Almighty God. That's what I'm talking about. That's the kind of prayer that I'm talking about. Do you pray? Do you seek God? You see, the second sound of Pentecost is a sound of repentance. Laying aside the sin that does easily beset us. Putting our attention on the Lord of glory. And saying, Lord, you've got to move. We're desperate. We're hungry. And the scripture says that if my people, who are called by my name, shall humble themselves and pray and seek my face and turn from their wicked ways, the scripture says, then I'll hear from heaven. Then will I forgive their sin, and then will I heal their land. The first sound is the sound of an alarm to the world. The second is a sound of repentance. And when the church has made it right with God, there is a third sound. I want you to look real quick. Verse 21. They're going to put it up on the screen. It's going to be there. I promise. See? The third sound. Listen to this. Fear not, O land, be glad and rejoice, for the Lord will do great things. The third sound is the sound of rejoicing and gladness, that God is going to do great things, that God is going to do great and mighty things. Oh, I wish I could have the words to properly enunciate this. But here's the thing that you've got to understand. You need to start believing God for big things. Hey, this is not just a mantra. This is a way of life for us. It began with my grandfather as a child, when his grandmother would tell him, Jimmy, God is a big God. So ask big. That has rolled all over this family, and this family has taken on that responsibility of saying it's not just stopping with him. It's boiled down to the entirety of our Swaggart family, that we as a family believe God because he is a big God. So we are asking and believing big. Let me put it to you like this. Let me put it to you in my terminology, what we used to say as kids. Quit believing for small potatoes. Quit believing for small things. Quit believing for little things. And start asking God for the whole enchilada. Start asking God for big things. Start believing him for the absolute impossible. Why? Because God is a God of the impossibilities. Woo! Oh, my Lord, I feel this. God is a God of the impossibilities. You've got something to rejoice about. Why? Because God is able to do the absolute impossible. Hold on for a second. Thank you. I'm looking out across the crowd, and I see some praisers in this place. I heard somebody in the back. I see praisers all throughout this conference. I've watched you. I've watched you come in on Wednesday night, and you're a little kind of iffy. not sure in what is going on, and some of you have never been here before, and you don't really know what to expect. But by this morning, you are no longer a spectator. You are down here at this front because something got a hold of you, and you begin to understand, my God is a big God. I'm no longer going to ask and settle for small things, but I want to believe God for the absolute impossible. I'm believing God not just for Baton Rouge. I'm not believing God just for Louisiana. I'm not believing God for the southeastern portion of the United States. And I'm not believing God just for the USA. I'm believing God for the entirety of this world. I believe that God is able to do the absolute impossible. Guess what? I just feel like something good is about ready to happen. You need to start believing, my God can, my God can, my God is able. Stay standing just for a second. I'm going to need your help here. You see, as I mentioned, you're praisers. Do you realize that Pentecostals should be praisers? Yeah. Hold on. Pentecostals should not come to church like this. You shouldn't come to church sitting on God's pew, sucking God's air, and doing nothing. You're Pentecostal. That means you got something to praise him about. You got a dance in your step. You got a song in your heart. You got something to stand up about. You got something to square your shoulders about. You got something to raise your hands about. You got something to jump about. And you got something to dance about. Say, Sandy, Psalm 29, I'm going to show you something for a moment. Talking about how that you're supposed to be praisers. Psalm 29, I'm going to get this right quick. Yes, I have an iPad. Some of you think that, oh, it's ungodly. It's the Bible. It's just a digital version. And guess what? It's the expositors, too. I want to talk to you a little bit about praisers for a second. Just bear with me for just a moment. Psalm 29, we're going to start in verse 1. Give unto the Lord, O ye mighty, talking about angels. Give unto the Lord glory and strength. Give unto the Lord glory that is due unto his name. Worship the Lord in beauty and holiness. The voice of the Lord is upon the waters. The God of glory thunders. The Lord is upon the waters. Now listen, the voice of the Lord is powerful. The voice of the Lord is full of majesty. The voice of the Lord breaks the cedars. Yea, the Lord breaks the cedars of Lebanon. He makes them also to skip like a calf. Lebanon, Syrian, like a young unicorn. Some of you are like, what is going on? Just bear with me. I'm getting there. The voice of the Lord divides the flames of fire. The voice of the Lord shakes the wilderness. The Lord shakes the wilderness of Kadesh. The voice of the Lord makes the hinds, the calf, discovers the forest. Now listen, this is it. Read it right here. The last phrase. And in his temple does everyone speak. Hold on. That's not what it originally says. Look at that line right there. The actual Hebrew rendering is, does everyone say,
1: glory.
0: Oh, come on now. Come on now. It says, does everyone, when you walk into the temple of God, when you walk into church, you don't need to have a sour face on you. You need to stand up, raise your hands, and say, glory. Glory! Glory! Glory! Does everyone shout glory? Woo! It is a sound of rejoicing because God is going to do great and mighty things. When you enter in to the church house, you don't enter in stuck in the mud. You enter in shouting, glory. Somebody give God praise in this place. It is the sound of rejoicing. It's the sound of gladness. It's the sound that God is getting ready to pour out His Spirit one more time. I want to make the devil just that much angrier. And I want to say it one more time. When you enter into the church, you need to shout.
1: Glory!
0: That was okay. You can do better on this Friday night. When you enter in to this church house, everyone shouts.
1: Glory!
0: Hey! Give God praise in this place tonight. When you shout glory, you are saying God is able. When you shout glory, you're saying God can. When you shout glory, you say, devil, you are defeated in the name of Jesus. It is a shout and a sound of rejoicing because God will do great and mighty things. Give the Lord a hand clap of praise tonight. Singers and musicians, come on back here tonight. Stay standing. I'm closing with this. If you're here tonight and you say, Pastor Gabe, I have not yet received the infilling of the Holy Spirit and I need it tonight, I'm not going to ask for a show of hands. I just want you to come down to this front right now. Come on right now. Singers and musicians, come on right now. Just if you need the infilling of the Holy Spirit, come on down. That's it. Come on, young man. Come on. I love that. He was running to the altar. He was running to the altar. Come on. Come on as quick as you can. Anybody else? How many would say, Pastor Gabe, I once was filled, but I'm dry, and I haven't spoken in tongues in forever. If that's you, I want you to come down to this front too. Come on down right now. I want you to sing, Welcome, Holy Spirit. Welcome, Holy Spirit, right now. Come on. Get as close as you can to this front. Come on, sing it right now. Welcome, Holy Spirit. Welcome.

everyone that came forward to look at Pastor Gay for just a second. We're going to give you some instructions. She already got it over there. I want to give you some simple instructions on how to be filled with the Holy Spirit. And this goes for all of you that are watching and listening, wherever you may be around the world. I want you to follow along with us. The first thing you need to know is that the only requirement for you to be baptized with the Holy Spirit is to be saved. You don't have to belong to a church. You don't have to belong to Crossfire IYC. You don't have to belong to SBN, JSM, or any other man-made church or organization. You just need to belong to the body of Christ. And if you're not sure if you're saved here tonight, all you've got to do is say, Lord, forgive me of my sin and come into my heart. Secondly, we teach and we preach that every person that comes through to the infilling of the Holy Spirit will speak with other tongues as the Spirit of God gave the utterance. What are tongues? Tongues are a language known and spoken somewhere on this planet, but not yet known to you. It is not gibberish. It's not a made-up language. It is a legitimate language according to Acts chapter 2, verse 11. We know that. It is a real language known somewhere on this planet, whether in time past or presently, but not yet known to you. And in a moment, we're going to ask you just to repeat a simple prayer after me. The only prayer in English that I want you to pray is, Father, in the name of Jesus, by faith, I receive the infilling of the Holy Spirit. And when you pray that prayer, you're going to begin to sense words and languages right here in your innermost being. The scripture says that out of his innermost being shall flow rivers of living waters. And here's what you've got to do. When you begin to sense those words and languages in your innermost being, open your mouth, yield your tongue, and begin to speak what you sense and feel. All of this comes down to a simple truth, faith. You've got to believe it. You don't need to beg for it. You don't need to plead for it. God wants to give it to you. It is a gift. A free gift given to his people. And I want you to believe it and say, Lord, I believe that I'm going to receive the infilling of the Holy Spirit. Now raise your hands right now. I'm going to ask those who came down to lay hands on them in just a moment. And we're going to pray right now. I want those of you that are watching and listening, I want you to pray with us right now. And I want you to believe. Some of you may say, well, there's nobody here to lay hands on me. Oh, yes, there is. Jesus himself is right there with you to lay hands on you. Now let's pray right now. Father, in the name of Jesus, we come before you tonight. And we ask right now that you would begin to move and pour out your Spirit upon every single young man, young lady, boy, girl, mom and dad that's here and that is under the sound of our voice. We believe right now that everyone that came forward will go through to the infilling of the Holy Spirit. And right now, by faith, we declare it, be ye filled with the Holy Spirit. Now lay hands on them right now. Come on right now. Sing it one more time. Welcome, Holy Spirit.

Let's give the Lord a hand clap of praise tonight. And let me talk to you for 1 second before we dismiss. For every one of you that came here and you received the infilling of the Holy Spirit, I want to encourage you, use it every day. Speak it every day. No matter where you are, pray in tongues. That is your prayer language. Use it every day. But for those of you that you may have come down here this evening and you say, you know, Pastor Gabe, I didn't get it tonight. Don't be discouraged. Your day is coming. Your day is coming. You keep believing. And I believe that there's going to be some of you, you're going to get filled when you get over to the amphitheater.

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2: Welcome to Insight. I'm Josh Rosenstern, and I want to thank you for joining me on the program today, ladies and gentlemen. And we would ask that you would continue to make everything that we discuss on this program a matter of prayer. And we ask you as well, just generally speaking, to please continue praying for us here at the Sunlight Broadcasting Network and at the ministry, that God would bless us, help us, anoint us, and touch us as we endeavor to do the work of God. And that's really what it's all about. And we just appreciate so much your love, your prayers. And I just want to take this opportunity to also say this, ladies and gentlemen, we love you and we pray for you. And I mean that, we pray for you. Now, obviously, individually, we don't know every single person that's tuned in, but the Lord knows. And we bind our faith together with your faith all over the Sunlight Broadcasting Network, all over the world, that God would bless you and meet your needs. And so I just want you to know how much we love and we appreciate you and your love, your support, and your prayers. And I know on this program, I can't speak for all of the other ones, but on this program, at times we will say things that some of you

you don't agree with, you don't like, maybe even offend you, I don't know. But either way, we hope that you still love us anyhow and understand that whether you like me or not, you're going to have to spend eternity with me in heaven. So you might as well just get in the habit right now, you know, of liking me anyways. But if we do say something that you don't agree with, that you don't like, that may offend you or whatever the case might be, you have an opportunity. You can reach out to us. Let us know your thoughts. Let us know how you feel about things. And that's one of the good things about this program. Now, we don't read emails and interact as much on this program like others. But ultimately, your messages, I believe, make their way to us. And we have a chance to review them, look at them. And, yeah, they factor into some of the commentary and teaching that we do from time to time. If we have the same question or the same comment come up over and over, we will absolutely pay attention to that and absolutely factor that into what we discuss. Right now, or I should say today, in Washington, D.C., they are honoring the late Senator Lindsey Graham, who passed away just not long ago. And he served for decades in Congress and became a very influential figure, not only in the Republican Party, but in D.C., in Washington, D.C. in general, in the Senate. And he most certainly had the ear of the president, talking about President Trump, on a variety of things. And as some joke could say, he became the president, one of the president's best golfing buddies, whatever that means. But anyhow, they're honoring him today in Washington, and there are world leaders from all over coming in, as well as members of Congress that are in attendance. And they're using it, I guess you could say, maybe as an excuse to hold some meetings. Now, you've got the two biggest figureheads that will be in Washington is the Prime Minister of Israel, Prime Minister Netanyahu, and then the President of the Ukraine, President Zelensky. And these two men are involved with a lot that's happening, of course, as you know. And in their own respective nations, they're dealing with conflict, especially in the Ukraine. And then you've got, and with Israel, there's conflict on multiple fronts. And the U.S. is very much so significant to both sides, to all sides, because what we do, what we don't do, can literally play out to a war, a conflict, going one direction or another. And so both of these men will have an audience, as I understand it, with the president and also other members of Congress. So this is an opportunity for them to share intelligence, to share desire, direction, and to discuss what's going on in their respective nations and with their respective nations. So, of course, I want you to keep those interactions as a matter of prayer. Keep them in prayer because they are extremely important. Also, with Israel, of course, you've got the war in Iran that is factoring into all of this. And this, it's not just about the war. It is, of course, but the United States has spent a lot of money in both of these areas. We've spent a lot of money, and especially Ukraine over the years. Congress has given them a lot. And who do you think pays that bill? Well, if you want to know, just go ahead and look in the mirror and say thank you to that person, because you're the one that has paid, and you've helped these things continue on. Not obviously of your choice, some of you, but your Congress has made that decision for you. So that's why we should pay attention. We should pay attention to what's happening, because they're determining what we do and how we spend our money. And anyhow, but you know, as I was thinking about the Prime Minister and the President coming into town, into the country, I should say, and meeting with President Trump, I just started this morning to think about the climate of the world and where things are at and where things are going. And I began to, you know, the news, it's interesting because mainstream media, it really operates more on a sensational basis than anything else. Meaning, if you notice, headlines, they can shift so quickly. And what was a headline yesterday, and it's all you could read about, all you could think about, all that was talked about, it's funny how that which was the headline news yesterday, today barely even makes it in the paper, so to speak. And, you know, you think about it, you've got the war in Iran, which is front and center, top of the line, and rightfully so. It's very, very significant. There's developments there daily to some degree, little things that are happening, but

in the grand scheme, it's still kind of in a stagnant situation. But Iran is all that we're talking about, all that we're thinking about. And then I went in my mind and said, well, wait a second. Not too long ago, all we were talking about was the situation in the Gaza with Israel and Hamas. And then for a while before that, all we could talk about was what's happening with Russia and Ukraine. And for a brief moment there, Venezuela was on headline news. That's all we could think and talk about. Cuba factored into that. You've got the China-Taiwan situation factoring into that. I'm actually bringing up current and ongoing conflicts. War in some case, skirmish in another, conflict in another. You've got what's happening in Lebanon with Israel and Hezbollah. None of these, which I've just mentioned, are concluded. None of them. These are ongoing situations. Now, some of them have reached, it seems like, the point of them just being terminal in the sense of they just never end. Maybe that's an interesting way to say it. Eternal could be another way. They just keep going on and on. And that might be why the news just doesn't bother to cover them anymore. But these are conflicts that are still happening. Again, you think about it. Ukraine and Russia. Israel with what's happening in Gaza. In fact, I want to give you an update on that just because we haven't in so long. You've got Israel with Lebanon to the north and Hezbollah, that group there. And there's a fragile peace accord that's in place. But at any moment, that could escalate because it's still there's an ongoing conflict. Israel's pulled back a good bit in Lebanon, southern Lebanon. But the exchanges continue to happen. And at any moment, we could have another breakout of war and conflict there. Like I said, China and Taiwan, this has been an ongoing point of tension where you've got China looking at Taiwan saying, well, we're going to run

to have world dominance in the technology area, as far as economics go, politically. They want to have dominance in the world. So China is still doing many, many things. Skirmishes all throughout the Middle East, all throughout Africa. But again, with Venezuela, you've got a country there that's in great turmoil, greatly disrupted by the United States capturing their president, Maduro, who now sits in a jail cell in New York State awaiting trial. But they've got an interim presidency there with Delcy Rodriguez that it's holding, but the people are dealing with tremendous poverty, tremendous displacement, a lot of disruption. Not to mention they just had an earthquake there last month that has caused a lot of, I think their estimates are about $20 billion of damage. That's a lot of damage. The country is in a mess. Cuba, let's not forget about Cuba. They are suffering quite a bit

right. They're left in the dark. They're dealing with poverty. They're dealing with famine. All throughout Africa, like I said, you've got tremendous persecution that's happening from religious groups, especially against Christians. Brother Josh, this is not positive what you're saying. I know that. And what I'm going through, and I'm skipping so many because there's just so much that is happening right now. I'm trying to get the point across. The news headlines have us to focus on Iran when we forget that there's a lot of other conflict, a lot of other wars, rumors of wars that are taking place. In three of the four Gospels, the Lord Jesus Christ gives a discourse, or at least it's recorded. It's Matthew, Mark, and Luke that you see three accounts given of the discourse on the Mount of Olives, on Olivet. Just preceding this discourse, it records that the Lord Jesus was in Jerusalem in the temple. And the scripture says that he left the temple. And he went up and he gave a tremendous prophecy about the future. Now, first of all, regarding the temple, this is where the Lord told his disciples, not one stone will be left upon another. They were admiring the beauty and the splendor of the temple and how glorious that it was. And Jesus came along and said, no, coming very soon, not one stone will be left upon itself. Now, that was fulfilled in 70 AD when Rome destroyed the temple. And that's exactly what happened. The Roman soldiers came in and they heard that there was gold in the walls between the stones, and they pulled them apart to try to find this. And not one stone was left upon the other, just as Jesus said. But then he gave this Olivet discourse, and really the teaching that Jesus gave focuses and really will be ultimately fulfilled in the future still to come. We've not yet experienced the ultimate fulfillment of what Christ told us. And I'm going to actually read from the book of Mark so that you can hear these words of Christ. Again, there's three different accounts, but I'm going to read from the book of Mark, the 13th chapter. And Jesus gives us the picture of what is to come. Then when he spoke to his disciples, there was multiple, you could say, fulfillments. And that's the thing about scripture we have to remember, especially prophecy and things dealing with eschatology. There was an application at the time or something that would be pending in the very soon future to come. Maybe you could say an initial fulfillment. But then there's future applications and fulfillments to come. So as I go through these verses, I want you to keep this in mind. First of all, the ultimate fulfillment of these scriptures will come in the future. After the rapture of the church, leading up to the time of the Great Tribulation, during the Great Tribulation, and then thereafter at the Second Coming, we see the application, the ultimate application and fulfillment. But pay attention, ladies and gentlemen. Don't dismiss the words of Christ, because these words explain exactly what is happening now. Though the Antichrist has not yet been revealed. Notice I said revealed. He could be alive, we don't know, but he's not yet been revealed. The spirit of Antichrist has been in operation for thousands of years and is getting greater and greater and worse and worse. Let's listen to the words of Christ and understand this in context to today so we know what's going on. I'm going to start in verse 3 of Mark chapter 13. The scripture says, and as he, speaking of Christ, sat upon the Mount of Olives over against the temple, Peter and James and John and Andrew asked him privately, tell us, when shall these things be? And what shall be the sign when all these things shall be fulfilled? Again, this is Mark chapter 13, and that was verse 4. Verse 5, and Jesus answering them began to say, take heed lest any man deceive you. Now, look at me for just a moment, please. What Jesus said in that fifth verse, he repeated that, or I should say the Holy Spirit had it, that Matthew, Mark, and Luke would iterate and reiterate that warning.

0: all three of those Gospels, there's no variation on that one point. That point is brought out over and over again. Take heed lest any man deceive you. To the church. Now, Israel has been deceived, and she has a great deception yet ahead still to come. Because when you reject truth, when you reject the truth, the Lord Jesus Christ, ladies and gentlemen, you are open to deception, which comes from the enemy. That's how Satan prospers more than anything else, is through deception, through lying and through deceit. But that warning is for you and for me as well. Take heed, pay attention, be on guard, lest you be deceived, lest any man deceive you. You and I need to take heed to that. And we're speaking now, and I mean it multifold, doctrinally, absolutely. False doctrine, be aware, don't be deceived. But also, when you look at the events of the world today, there's a lot of information and there's a lot of misinformation. Yeah, we could say fake news. But take heed, don't be deceived. I'm speaking now of far-left media, far-right media, politicians, talking heads, you name it. Don't be deceived, ladies and gentlemen. Don't fall for a lie. Know what's going on, or else you're going to operate out of fear, and that's not faith. Verse 6 says this, "For many shall come in my name, saying, I am Christ, and shall deceive many." That speaks ultimately of the Antichrist. "And when you shall hear of wars and rumors of wars, be ye not troubled. For such things must needs be, but the end shall not yet be. For nation shall rise against nation, kingdom against kingdom. And there shall be earthquakes in diverse places, and there shall be famines and troubles. These are the beginnings of sorrows. But take heed to yourselves, for they shall deliver you up to be councils in the synagogues, and you shall be beaten, and you shall be brought before rulers and kings for my sake, for a testimony against them. And the gospel must first be published among all nations." Now, ladies and gentlemen, what the Lord Jesus Christ said, again, it would have a meaning for the disciples. It would have a meaning for Israel, even the early church, for the church presently, that's you and me today, and for Israel, especially on a national level, futuristically. Jesus covers all of that right here in these scripture verses. And I encourage you, go read all of the accounts where he talks about these things. But notice what he said, and this is where the encouragement and the comfort comes in. He said, there's going to be all of these things that'll happen. Wars, rumors of wars, earthquakes in diverse places, famine, pestilence, nation will rise against nation. These are the beginning of sorrows. He said, the end shall not yet be, though. So if somebody tells you, oh, the sky is falling and the floor is falling out beneath you and everything's collapsing, don't listen to that. You take comfort in the Word of God. Jesus said the end's not coming. There's a lot yet to happen still. But understand, and you're to not be stressed. You're to not be discouraged, but encouraged, understanding that the Word of God is simply being fulfilled. But the shining hope of all of this, and the greatest, I guess, point that you could say right now, the greatest word of all this to you and me as the church right now, and this is also repeated, by the way, in the other accounts, is what is said in verse 10, "And the gospel must first be published among all nations." That means that the Holy Spirit in these last days is currently and will continue to open doors throughout all the world so that every nation, the people, will at least have an opportunity to hear the gospel, that the gospel would first be published. What's the answer to all that's happening in the world today? Is it Washington, D.C.? No. Is it even Jerusalem, Tel Aviv, talking about Israel? No. The answer is exactly, and what the Spirit of God is placing an emphasis on, is exactly what Jesus said here, that the gospel of the kingdom will be preached, published, proclaimed throughout all the world. Not a fake gospel, but the gospel, the word of Jesus Christ and what he did at Calvary. We are to make that a matter of prayer. We're also to make what's happening in the world a matter of prayer, that God would, in the midst of all of this, as there is war, rumors of war, famine, pestilence, earthquakes, disruptions, conflicts, that with all of this, an opportunity would arise, ladies and gentlemen, that the gospel would go in, however the Lord chooses to do it, through television, through the internet, through missionaries, preachers, evangelists, through the Expositor Study Bible, the Word of God. However that the Lord does it, all of the above, but that it must happen. It must happen. So as all of these conflicts take place, we've got to be aware that they are taking place. And let's not be so consumed with just one little piece, but that there's a lot taking place. You know, again, you think about it. Gaza, we talked about it almost endlessly on this program, what was taking place with Hamas and Israel. Now, if I ask you the question, what's going on with Gaza? Most people are like, I don't know. Is it over? Maybe they're done. It's not over. They're not done. That's the best part. There is still tension in the Gaza. Israel, now the yellow lines were drawn, as they call it, which if you look at that area, about 70% of the area of the Gaza is under Israeli forces. But you still got Hamas in operation. Hamas, in fact, just elected a new leader about a week ago. Guy who was over in Qatar hiding out. And their main leader was killed back in 2024, and they elected a new one. I think is Hayya is his name. And now he's the one who's going to be coming into power. But they formed this board, this council, of how to move forward with things. But you still got tremendous displacement of the people in Palestine, or the area that is considered Gaza, Palestinian territory. I count it as Israel, but that's another story. But you've got tremendous disruption and destruction of buildings, but Hamas still operates there. They're still in conflict with Israel, though it has quelled quite a bit from what it was before. It's not over. They're still trying to figure out, what do we do moving forward in this post-war Gaza structure? Well, it's not post-war yet. That's the best part. Negotiators are still coming. Teams are still coming. There's a brokered peace that's holding, if you can call it even that. But there's still people that are dying. There's still exchange of hostilities between Israel and Hamas. It's not over. At any moment, we could see things flare up again there as well. Again, Ukraine and Russia, this is an ongoing conflict. Now, what's amazing is it's transition. You've got a lot of drone warfare that's happening, a lot of more long-distance missiles and things of that nature. But still, you've got people that are dying, lives that have been disrupted and impacted. More money that needs to be spent, apparently, to keep this thing going. It continues on. It continues on. But where all of these conflicts happen, again, I see the potential of a door of opportunity for the gospel. Because what the gospel does and what it can do is it can change a heart. It can change a life for eternity. And that's what I believe the Holy Spirit is going to, we're going to see an expansion of that. We talk about needing to see revival. Ladies and gentlemen, we do. My question is this, as we see this great harvest of souls, and the Lord has promised that there's going to be, that there is a great harvest, and I believe that this harvest is coming in, I wonder, the church that goes in the rapture, which is soon to come, will it be comprised of those who name the name of a denomination or sit in pews today? Or will it mostly be comprised of those who will be coming to Christ very soon in this harvest? I wonder if the revival that we're looking for will happen in that which Jesus left when he left the temple. He left it in spirit and physically. Has that happened today in our churches? And is there a harvest yet to come? Yes, I believe that there is. Well, I'm out of time for today, ladies and gentlemen. I ask that you'd be in prayer regarding all of these things. And again, we love you, and we'll see you back here next time on Insight.
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1: This is A Study in the Word with Evangelist Jimmy Swaggart, a series of Bible studies focusing on the cross of Christ.
6: Welcome today to A Study in the Word. This is Evangelist Jimmy Swaggart, along with Lauren Larson, David Borg, Dr. Don Paul Gray, and Dave Smith. And it's a delight and a privilege to be with you to study the Word of God together. I've always loved the book of Daniel, and I probably should have spent a little more time in it studying it than I have spent, but I've spent quite a bit. Let's go ahead and read again the passage we read on the previous program, Lauren, starting with the 8th verse.
7: I considered the horns, and behold, there came up among them another little horn, before whom there were 3 of the first horns plucked up by the roots. And behold, in this horn were eyes like the eyes of a man, and a mouth speaking great things.
6: At first, Daniel did not understand the horns. Even though the Roman Empire has come and gone, still, the 10 horns have not yet risen to power. However, the breakup of the former Soviet Union is the beginning of the fulfillment of this passage. Let me stop right here.

0: for a moment. I was on the, years ago, the Larry King show out of New York City. I was supposed to be on for 30 minutes, I think, and his program lasted an hour, I believe, or whatever time factor. Anyway, we took up the whole hour, and when the program ended, I stepped out into the waiting room there, and Sam Donaldson, y'all remember him, he was a newscaster for CBS or whichever it was, and we took his time, but he was very gracious about it anyway. And he was asked the question not long after that, did he think that the Soviet Empire would ultimately crumble? And he said, yes, I do, but it's going to take about 100 years to do it. But it went down in less than 3 months.
1: Mm. Wow.
0: Think about that. And this man, I would have answered the same way, because it didn't look like it was going to come apart.
2: Right.
0: But it took place that fast. Situations now transpire very quickly because of modern transportation, because of computer systems, and things change very quickly. And so pick up where we left off. There came up among them another little horn. Means this one came up after the ten horns were fully grown. The little horn is the Antichrist. Three of the horns will be plucked by the little horn, meaning that he will defeat these countries in battle, with the others then submitting to him. This will take place in the first half of the Great Tribulation. Do y'all see it this way, or do you see it another way, as far as what Daniel saw here and the way we have attempted to explain it in the Expositor Study Bible?
3: I've always agreed with you in regard to this. One of the questions that I have, you mentioned it earlier, the three horns that would be torn up by the root, by the Antichrist. You mentioned on a program or two ago that they would be, in effect, attacking Israel when he did that. So they're not just uprising against the Antichrist, they're actually attacking Israel, is that right?
0: I don't recall that. I recall they are going to attack Israel.
3: I see.
0: They are going to try to destroy. That's their reason for the amalgamation, is to destroy Israel.
3: Right.
0: But the Antichrist will step in before, because, see, he will be looked at as Israel's Messiah at this first half of the Great Tribulation.
3: Right. See, I just didn't see the connection. Now, I had seen that the three would oppose the Antichrist.

0: Right. See, I just didn't see the connection. Now, I had seen that the three would oppose the Antichrist and he'd just take them out.
1: Yeah, that's
0: with
1: right.
0: great speed and power.
1: That's
0: but I didn't
1: right.
0: know the connection of Israel being involved there. So, but that makes sense if Israel's going to accept him as the Messiah.
1: They would see Israel, I mean, the Antichrist as the assumed Messiah of Israel. And Israel having accepted him in this fashion, he is obligated. He signed the 7-year agreement
0: right.
1: to protect Israel, protect her borders, guarantee her borders, guarantee her prosperity, and so forth. And so they are stepping in, and they don't really like him, to be frank with you. Mm-hmm. And so he will step in himself and defeat them very quickly.
0: Right. And it's interesting that the 10...
1: And the balance of them will just give their
0: right,
1: power to
0: seeing
1: him.
0: That it's useless to fight him.
1: Right. Mm-hmm. Mm-hmm.
2: Do you share who you think the three nations will be?
1: Yes, I do, but I forget now. It's probably in here on further over. But I think it's Egypt and Greece and...
2: Syria, maybe.
1: Syria is where the Antichrist will come from himself. He'll be a Syrian Jew. And so I don't think it's Syria, no. But at any rate, maybe we'll get to it a little later.
2: Okay.
1: The 9th verse.
0: I beheld till the thrones were cast down, and the Ancient of Days did sit, whose garment was white as snow, and the hair of his head like the pure wool. His throne was like the fiery flame, and his wheels as burning fire.
1: The phrase, I beheld till the thrones were cast down, speaks of all the empires, even from Babylon straight through to the Antichrist. All of them have already been cast down, with the exception of the 10 horns and the little horn. However, as surely as the others were cast down, these two kingdoms also will be cast down. And the Ancient of Days did set refers to God the Father and his dominion. His kingdom will remain. This is a portrayal of God on the throne, and which John the Beloved seen in the 3rd chapter of Revelation, or 2nd, whichever it is. And so it said his garments was white as snow, and the hair of his head like pure wool. Now, that seems to me to be more than just what could you say? Just something is floating around in the
0: spirit body.
1: And a spirit body, yeah.
0: It's a spirit
1: he
0: body.
1: Does have a spirit body,
0: right.
1: but it's tangible at the same time.
0: Well, he can describe it. There's a garment that is obviously on his person. Hair is there, throne, and all of that are quite descriptive.
1: Well, see, some claim that this is just an anthropomorphism, portraying it in human terms so man would understand it. But I don't think so. Mm. I think whenever Daniel saw this, that's really what he saw.
0: Yeah.
1: And that's what God looks like.
0: There are similarities between here and the vision that John saw in Revelation.
1: Right.
0: But that right. was not God the Father, that was God the Son.
1: Yeah.
0: You know, in Revelation chapter 1. So.
1: No, wait a minute. You say that's God the Son?
0: Right. When he saw Jesus in Revelation 1, eyes like fire,
1: I think
0: hair
1: it's,
0: like
1: yeah,
0: snow,
1: right. That's,
0: feet
1: that is
0: like
1: the
0: brass.
1: Son of God.
0: Yeah.
1: Yes.
0: So
1: right.
0: that's the description of the Son. But here the Father has a hair like pure wool. That's similar to that description. But it's the Ancient of Days is the term that really seems to fit the member of the Godhead, the Father.
1: Right. It does. Go ahead with the 10th verse.
0: A fiery stream issued and came forth from before him. Thousands ministered unto him, and 10,000 times 10,000 stood before him. The judgment was set, and the books were opened.
1: In the Hebrew, the number is kiliads of kiliads. It is a Hebraism meaning countless numbers. The judgment was set, and the books were opened. Has to do with the judgment of the nations, which will take place at the beginning of the millennial reign. This is something here, gentlemen, that is it's quite powerful.
0: Mm.
1: And the fiery stream issued and came forth from before him. thousands ministered unto him.

0: and 10,000 times 10,000 stood before him. That's a lot of angels. Mm-hmm. That's an awful lot of angels. Mm-hmm. And the judgment was set and the books were open. Why do y'all think that the Holy Spirit gave this to Daniel when it's a long time before it will take place? And it's not yet happened, but this is future.
1: Right.
0: But yet he shows it to Daniel at this time.
1: Yeah. Do you think, and I'm not sure I'm going to answer your question with mine, but is this the same vision that John saw in John chapter 5? And would the members described around the throne be more than angels? Would they not be the saints in heaven prior to the millennial reign?
0: It's possible.
1: Because we have a very similar scene in Revelation with the same kind of description of an innumerable number of angels, but along with that
0: was the saints. It's 100 trillion.
1: Yeah, along with that is the saints who are singing, "Worthy is the Lamb to receive glory and honor, riches, wisdom, power, for he has saved us with his blood," etc. It's very similar. And if the timing is right, in Daniel, again, remember that prophecy is always, in Scripture, is always backed up by other prophetic utterances. It could be a mirror of the same event, or at least of the same scene that John saw.
0: John said, "I beheld and I heard the voice of many angels round about the throne." That's the understatement of eternity. Yeah. Many, many angels. "And the beast and the elders." And the number of, because that elders is saints of God.
1: Right.
0: "And these beasts are those that cry, holy, holy, holy, Lord God Almighty." And we've got to break. We'll be right straight back and pick it up where we've left off. And don't go away.
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1: Some time back at Family Worship Center, my grandfather, as he was standing or sitting on that platform, presented three dynamic, powerful messages that every single one of us need to hear. Many of you watched it live. Some of you don't remember them at all. And here's what we have done. We have taken these three specific sermons, The Maniac from Gadara, The Sin Nature, and What the Bible Says About Hell, and we have put them on a CD-DVD combo, $15 each. If I were you, I would not just settle for one. I would get all three of them because you never know what you're going to pull out of them. Go to the phone, go online, and pick up each one of these copies right now.
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We are back. Jumping over to what John saw, as one of the brethren mentioned a moment ago, and I beheld and heard the voice of many angels round about the throne and the beast and the elders, and the number of them was 10,000 times 10,000 and thousands of thousands. That's 100 trillion if you're going to take it literally. And maybe you're not supposed to

0: angels and also believers that are praising God. Now, that's very similar to what Daniel saw, right?
1: Right.
0: It's not identical, but it's very similar.
1: Very similar. And the huge number of the congregation around the Ancient of Days is similar. So the praise and worship goes forward, and evidently Daniel saw a similar worship scene, or at least the scene around the throne with the Ancient of Days.
0: Right. And how many churches today exemplify this that we see here? It's always astounding worship that we see in both
1: in heaven,
0: Daniel,
1: yeah.
0: and the book of Revelation.
1: Oh, it's astounding worship that we see experienced by Israel, if we really understood the Psalms. The shout for joy.
0: Yeah.
1: I mean, you think about it, it's exuberant. It's not quiet or silent. And there's nothing wrong with quiet or silence. There's times for that. But Israel, as the example, they were, I'll say it in the term of a song, noisy crew.
0: Yeah,
1: they,
0: right.
1: they weren't right. Sitting still when it yeah. came to getting together. They praise him on the high-sounding cymbals. The choirs would sing. The people would rejoice. There would be shouting and dancing. They were very demonstrative in their worship.
2: Yeah.
1: And they were the first ones to example for us what it would be like around the throne. Zephaniah 3:17 says that Jesus will literally rejoice over us with great joy. And in the Hebrew text, it actually has the idea, connotation of dancing. So he will dance over us with great joy. Now, if Jesus can dance over us,
3: right?
1: Why maybe we could dance around him.
3: You know,
1: I think that's very common. You know
3: I don't think we're going to praise him and we're going to praise him and worship him to the degree that we know him and we experience him. And
1: yeah.
3: And I think the reason why we don't see much exuberant worship, praise in most churches and in the lives of most believers, I think that's an indication of their level of not really knowing God to the degree that they should.
0: Right.
3: And experiencing him.
0: C.M. Ward related this illustration, and it always blessed me. Back during the days of Methodism, when it was beginning to lose its way, and it must have been in the late 1800s, anyway, one pastor of a large Methodist church, his daughter, her name was Susan, his daughter had a touch of God in her life, and she would praise the Lord during the service. And some of the elders went to the pastor and said, this has got to stop. We can't have this in our church. And so he went to her, and he told him, I agree with you, and said, honey, you're going to have to just calm down. You don't need to do that in church. And of course, it would be a little bit noisy when you realize no one else is praising the Lord.
3: Sure. Right.
0: You know, period.
3: Right.
0: Just yeah. one person.
3: Yeah, right.
0: And she said, Papa, I'll do my best to stop. But she didn't do very good. She tried, but and he went to her again and told her, you just got to stop this. She said, well, I tried to, but sometimes you start talking about the Lord and I get happy. Mm-hmm. And so the elders complained to the head people, whoever they were, yeah. in the Methodist church in another city. And they came down, surveyed the situation, and told Susan's father, who was the pastor of the church, now you've got to stop it. You have mm-hmm. to stop your daughter. You've got to do it. And he said, I'll do my best. And he tried, and he didn't make much headway. And finally, it was determined that she was mentally unbalanced.
3: Mm.
0: There was a reason for
3: right.
0: what she was
3: mm.
0: doing. She yeah. was mentally unbalanced. And so, but the time came not so long after that he lay dying.
3: Mm.
0: And he had asked everybody to leave the room except Susan. Mm. And he said, Susan, something is wrong. He said, I don't feel right, and I know I'm dying, and I can't go out like this. I'm not sure if I'm right with God. Would you pray for me?

0: Mm-hmm. He didn't ask any of the others. He asked her, come pray for me, and she did. And the Spirit of God came over him, and he made his way right with God and told her, said, I want you to call all of them back in. He said, but when I get to the place that it looks like I'm gone, I'm asking the Lord to give me another few moments, and I'll let you know. I'll raise my hand and let you know, and I want you to shout me through.
1: Mm. Praise God.
0: And
2: hallelujah.
1: And amen.
0: She called him back in and did exactly what he said, and he waved his hand and said in a very feeble voice, go ahead, Susan, go ahead.
2: Hallelujah.
0: And she said, I had to do it. I shouted him through.
2: Yes. Praise
0: this
2: God.
0: Is real, ladies and gentlemen.
2: Yes.
0: It's real. It's
2: yes,
0: not a joke.
2: Yes, yes.
0: It's real to praise God,
2: hallelujah.
0: To love the Lord. And I want to ask

0: your heart. Yes. This thing is real, ladies and gentlemen. Yes. And it's not a joke. Hallelujah. It's real.
1: Yes.
0: And I want to ask you, are you sure that Jesus Christ is your Savior and your Lord? If not, pray with me right now and let the Lord into your heart and into your life. It'll be the greatest moment that ever existed for you. Now let us pray, please. And the brethren will help you, as I said, and say it out loud with me and believe it with all of your heart. Dear God in heaven.
2: Dear God in heaven.
0: I come to you.
2: I come to you.
0: In the name of Jesus.
1: In the name of Jesus.
0: I'm sorry for my sins.
2: I'm sorry for my sins.
0: The way I've lived.
2: The way I've lived.
0: The things I've done.
2: The things I've done.
0: Please forgive me.
1: Please forgive me.
0: And cleanse me.
2: And cleanse me.
0: With your precious blood.
2: With your precious blood.
0: From all unrighteousness.
2: From all unrighteousness.
0: With my mouth.
2: With my mouth.
0: I praise the Lord.
1: I praise the Lord.
0: And I confess.
1: And I confess.
0: The Lord Jesus.
2: The Lord Jesus.
0: And in my heart.
2: And in my heart,
0: I believe that God raised Jesus, from the dead, and He is alive, this very moment. I accept Jesus Christ.
1: I accept Jesus Christ
0: as the Savior of my soul.
1: As the Savior of my soul.
0: And I make Him.
1: And I make Him
0: the Lord of my life.
1: Lord of my life.
0: And according to His word.
1: And according to His word,
0: which cannot lie.
1: Which cannot lie.
0: I'm washed.
1: I'm washed.
0: I'm cleansed.
1: I'm cleansed.
0: I am forgiven.
1: I am forgiven.
0: I am saved.
1: I am saved.
0: Praise God. Praise God.
1: Hallelujah.
0: God. Praise God.
1: Hallelujah.
0: Ladies and gentlemen,
3: hallelujah.
0: If you've given your heart to Christ, tell somebody about it today. Call them up and tell them. It'll strengthen you. It'll help you to do that.
3: Some
0: of them, I will warn you, will laugh at you. Others will congratulate you.
3: Yes, sir.
0: But it's imperative that you tell somebody that you've given your heart to the Lord.
1: Yes,
0: and it's the greatest moment of your life, ladies and gentlemen. Understand that. Praise God.
1: Hallelujah.
0: And I want to tell you this. If the angels can praise the Lord and the saints that are there in the portals of glory, untold hundreds of millions, if they can praise the Lord like this, surely we can.
3: Oh, yes, sir.
0: And I thank God that Family Worship Center is a shouting church.
4: Hallelujah.
0: I thank God for it.
4: I wonder what it was like on the banks of the Red Sea.
0: On the victory side. On the victory side. With a million young people and maybe some older ones too playing tambourines. And dancing before the Lord. It had to be something very special.
3: I mean, you think about it. Not just representing those, but the generations before, you're talking 200 years of bondage. And all of a sudden, as a result of the plagues, a nation that has existed, it wouldn't just be for those there, but for also those that were before. Wealthy, if you will, as a result of the plagues and the work of God. These are slaves that have been in bondage.
0: But as well, they didn't come out with rags.
3: No, that's it.
0: The Egyptians had given them their very finest clothing. And they came out dressed to the nines, whatever in the world that means.
1: You're saying they had something to shout about.
0: These were God's people.
4: Hallelujah.
0: God's people. He says, you're not coming out dressed in rags. Hallelujah. And neither are you coming out on welfare.
3: I mean, 9 months before, they were being beaten within an inch of their life, trying to take

0: See that water.
1: Yeah. But thank God when they got to the other side.
0: Yes, yes. Yep. The enemy was defeated.
2: My.
3: Shout them through.
1: Yes. Yeah, so go ahead, Susan. Shout me through.
3: Praise God. Hallelujah.
1: We've run out of time. Thank you for having been with us today. I sense the presence of the Lord even as we close the program.
2: Hallelujah.
1: We love you, and God bless you.
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0: Amen. It is a beautiful day. I mentioned yesterday, have you been looking up in the sky at night to see the full big-sized moon bright and shining?
1: No.
0: Amongst the clouds?
1: Yeah.
0: Oh, man. How can we look at something like that, a sunrise, a sunset, and say there's not a God? One of the things that God gives us, what is it, Romans chapter 1, to reveal Himself to us is creation. Amen. Mm-hmm. Just a thought. We're so glad to meet you and be with you this morning, Francis and friends. We'd like to welcome Dr. Don Paul Gray.
2: Well, that was a good thought, Brother Smith. And yes, today is the day the Lord hath made, and I will rejoice and be glad in it.
0: 28th of July?
2: It's almost over.
0: My mercy. It's going to be August.
2: This week.
0: My grandkids are just, you know, school starting just right around the corner. And summer, I don't know where it's been and gone, but it's just about over and school time is about ready to start. But that's the way the way it goes. Mike Muzzerall.
3: Great to be here. Just excited. We got students are getting ready to come back again. We got some new students coming in, and we've got other ones returning, and we got to bump into some of them during the IYC, and they're excited, and so are we.
0: Yes, yes, amen.
3: A new semester in a new building.
0: Yes. Yes, amen.
4: Yes, sir, thanks for having me today. I'd like to invite everybody if I can. I don't have a graphic made yet, but Labor Day weekend will be here before you know it, September 5th and 6th. I'll be in Leominster, Massachusetts, right outside of Boston, at the TDR Bilingual Church with Pastor Glennial Garcia, Saturday night, 7 p.m., and Sunday afternoon at 2 p.m., so we would love to have you there, 800 Union Street there in Leominster. And I want to ask everyone, if you will, to keep the college in your prayers.
0: Amen.
4: This week is a very important week starting today. The accreditation team is here for the site visit, and they'll be here today, tomorrow, Thursday, doing their reports and talking to everybody and making sure if we can move on to full accreditation this fall. So this is a very pivotal moment, pivotal time for the college.
0: Yes.
4: So we would just ask you pray for wisdom for all the administration, the faculty and staff.
0: Amen. We ask you to be praying. Amen. Paris Reagan.
5: Glad to be here, and so glad to have you guys tuning in with us today. This weekend, I'm going to be in Geneva, Alabama, Friday, Saturday, and Sunday. Friday evening, I'm going to be ministering at 7 p.m., Saturday night at 6 p.m., and then Sunday morning at 10 a.m. This is Geneva Worship Center in Geneva, Alabama, with Pastor Chris and Christy Fuller. You can see all the information right there on the screen. Love this church, love what God is doing in this community, and we're believing God for some great things. If you're anywhere within driving distance, come out and be with us. It's about an hour and a half from Destin and some other beaches there in Florida. So if you're in the upper areas of Florida, you're not too far. And we'd love to have you come and join us. And then the next weekend, I'm going to be in Savannah, Tennessee with Pastors Josh and Ashley Franks. I'll be ministering in their 10:30 a.m. service and their 6 p.m. service. This is their family day. Getting students ready to get back to school. And we're excited about what God's going to do in those services. If you've never been to People's Tabernacle Church, the music there is absolutely phenomenal. The presence of God is always there. And we're looking forward to some great services there. And then one last announcement. I'm going to be in Odessa, Texas, August 28th through the 30th for a youth conference. And I'll also be ministering in their regular services on Sunday. We'll be ministering Friday at 6:45 p.m., Saturday at 10 a.m., and then Sunday morning they have an English service at 9 a.m. I'll be ministering in the 9 a.m. English

0: service, and then they have a 11 a.m. service on Sunday as well. That's their Spanish service. I'll be ministering in that as well. So it's the Iglesia del Camino, or Church of the Way. We're believing God for some great things. If you're anywhere within driving distance of any of these churches, please come out.
1: Amen.
0: Especially if you're Media Church members, we'd love to meet you, get to know you, and just talk with you about the network and greet you and thank you for your support. So again, if you're within driving distance, come out. Let me make one more announcement.
1: Sure.
0: before I give up here. We've got September 11th through the 12th. We're going to be having our Crossfire Revival Weekend. We've had to push that back. We normally do it about the second to last weekend of August, but we've had to push it back. Just got a lot of stuff going on in August this year. So September 11th through the 12th, we'll be ministering Friday night and then having a worship. And we pray for people to be baptized with the Holy Spirit on that Saturday night. So if you're anywhere within driving distance, which is anywhere between 8 to 10 hours, we'd love to have you come out and join us right here in Baton Rouge, September 11th through the 12th.
1: Amen. Back to school. What a way to start the school year.
0: That's what we try to do. We try to put it at the front right there when they're actually going back to school, but maybe they'll be a little bit settled and have a little bit more freedom.
1: Sure. Amen. If you, again, live in anywhere close to these local churches, we support local churches.
0: Yes, absolutely.
1: And we want people to know about and to visit and attend churches that are Bible preaching churches.
0: You know, I've become convinced about this, that it is difficult for you to grow and to be the person that God has called you to be outside of a community. There are some necessary rubs oftentimes that happen inside of community that help us to mature in Christ, but also to edify others and to be a part of what God is doing inside of a community and reaching the lost of that community. It's important.
1: Yeah.
0: For believers to be in local churches.
1: Fellowship is tremendously important.
0: Yes, sir.
1: And we certainly know and are concerned about the fact that most people can't find good local churches in their local area. And that's certainly why we have SBN and you can watch and be a part. But encourage, if that's your situation, encourage people that you know, come and watch SBN with me.
0: Sure.
1: There's no telling. That's how some churches have started. So look for people that are hungry for the things of God where you live. And certainly, again, remind you about these particular services. Take advantage of them. And we want to remind you that this month, even though it's getting very close, this weekend will end this month, you can still contribute to the Share-a-thon for the month of July and help us to meet the needs of keeping SBN on TV, radio, internet. And but this Monday, doesn't seem possible, is going to be Bible-thon. So be praying about this. I don't have the exact countries that will be involved, but Bibles will be distributed around the world. And I've noticed in the Evangelist magazine, towards the end of the magazine, there are a couple of articles there concerning the distribution of Bibles. Cody Barbier and Padel, as I assume is how you pronounce his name, but they have articles, and I've noticed, I think that it's going to be start to be a monthly thing. So you can keep track of some of the reality and the importance and the impact that Bible-thons can have around the world. So be praying about that and take advantage of the opportunities to man, buy Bibles. Tremendous gift. Birthdays. Christmas is right around the corner. So be thinking about that. If you know children, the children's Bible, don't forget that. So again, Monday, August 3rd will be the Bible-thon. Donnie will be September 18th in Columbus, Mississippi, All Nations Christian Fellowship at 7 p.m. That's in Columbus, Mississippi.
0: Pastor James Verdell.
1: James Verdell was one of the first graduates of the Bible College.
0: He was the first student accepted to the Bible College.
1: Amen.
0: Ever.
1: Amen.
0: First student ever.
1: This is in eastern Mississippi. If you can make that service, Donnie would be glad to meet you. Petal, Mississippi, September 25th through the 27th. Donnie is also going to be in Spiritual Life Center. You see the times of the services there. And again, make a special effort to be in these services. God will bless you for that. Another thing that we want to make you aware of, September 13th, Gold City, the singing group, will be here, sing a couple of songs in the morning service. But then that night service will be a worldwide concert. That's at 6 p.m. on September 13th. So mark that on your calendar and make a special effort to join us. We want to encourage you to think about, if you haven't already, becoming a media member of a Family Worship Center. This is, you want to be a little more involved. We want to encourage you to pray for us. Let me tell you, this is not just a show. This is an

0: goes on here, church services, young people and the kids' conferences this week, a tremendous opportunity to touch lives. And that can only be done God's way by us being aligned with His will and way. And we need your prayers. We're not just saying those words. For this program, we want to have the mind of God to answer questions and talk to people. So be involved as a media member, and you can do that by just calling, sending an email, writing a letter, just saying, I want to be a media member. And you'll notice on the Sunday morning services, names that have been turned in that week are read off. We want to recognize you and to realize how important you are to us. All right, let's get into a few questions. Here is an email. Can you explain 1 John 5:8? Let's look at that scripture. 1 John 5:8, it's referring to salvation, water baptism, and the baptism of the Holy Spirit? That's a question, okay? Yeah. 1 John 5:8, let's look at that. Who has it there?
1: I got it.
0: Okay, go ahead and read it.
1: It says, and there, so let me read beginning in verse 6. It says, this is he who came by water and blood, even Jesus Christ, not by water only, but by water and blood. And it is the Spirit who bears witness because the Spirit is truth. For there are three who bear record in heaven, the Father, the Word, the Holy Spirit, and these three are one. And there are three that bear witness in earth, the Spirit and the water and the blood, and these three agree in one. If we receive the witness of men, the witness of God is greater, for the witness of God is what He has testified in His Son. So 1 John is dealing with a very specific heresy that's being taught in the general vicinity.
0: Mm-hmm.
1: There's a man by the name of Cerinthus who taught what we refer to today as Cerinthianism. And in teaching Cerinthianism, he was teaching that salvation is mediated by the Spirit, not by the physical blood sacrifice of Jesus on the cross of Calvary. He actually mocks the sacrifice of Jesus on the cross of Calvary. We have writings from Cerinthus during that time period, and he is believed to have taught in the Asia Minor area.

It's a very early a version of what would become full-blown Gnosticism. Believed that the flesh was evil. They taught that the spirit of the Messiah came on Jesus at his baptism and left him right before he went into Gethsemane. So the Messiah, who is only spirit, never actually suffered. And they did not believe that physical suffering could actually atone for sin. So this passage of scripture here is saying the spirit, the water, and the blood agree. So what he's trying to convey is that salvation has been accomplished through the physical.

0: in heaven, there was an agreement on earth that the atonement of for sin was paid for by Jesus on the cross of Calvary.
1: So what does the water mean there then in verse 8?
0: So this is where things get a little bit difficult to understand. You have to know Old Testament prophecies concerning the coming of the Redeemer and the new covenant. You have in Ezekiel chapter 36 this promise of this this new covenant that's coming. And in this new covenant, it is said that he will sprinkle you with clean water, and that will wash away your filthiness and your idolatry. That's what, and that's part of the coming of the new covenant. And in that same prophecy, he talks about you being given a new heart and a new spirit, and that he would place his spirit within you. So some scholars believe that this is a version of a hendiadys, which is multiple words being used to represent one thought. And so the sprinkling of clean water is, you can see that also in John chapter 3, where it talks about the idea of being born of water and of spirit. What it is it's representing the cleansing reality that comes through the atonement of Jesus Christ on the cross of Calvary. So I believe the water here, now this is my understanding of this text, is a hendiadys. It is a literary device that John is employing to talk about how the atonement was actually carried out. It is a cleansing atonement that's representative by the water, but it is the blood that is actually cleansing. And John argues through this all throughout 1 John and all throughout his gospel as well, that there is a physical Messiah who died physically on the cross of Calvary, and that physical death through the Spirit brings spiritual cleansing.
1: Okay, John chapter 3 talks about the water. And is that not talking about the physical birth process?
0: Again, there's a couple of ways to understand. Some say that is exactly how you're supposed to understand that. Some scholars are now saying that, again, this is what we refer to as a hendiadys, that's just simply representing the spiritual cleansing that comes through the blood of Jesus.
1: Okay. And let me read Brother Swigert's notes. There's the Spirit speaks of the Holy Spirit. The water speaks of the humanity of Christ, talking about his physical birth, while never ceasing to be deity and the atonement. In other words, the cross.
0: It's so, an excellent explanation of what we're dealing with here.
2: Cerinthianism, like Paris said, is an early form of Gnosticism. It denied that Jesus was God in the flesh. And so what I've understood with the emphasis on the baptism was that he was the Son of God at his baptism, just like he was the Son of God at the crucifixion. And so it's important because they claimed that the divine came upon Jesus at his baptism, but departed before his crucifixion. And so John is emphatically emphasizing that Jesus was God at his baptism, at his crucifixion. One story that always kind of makes me laugh is John actually saw Cerinthus at a public
0: bathhouse
2: and said, "We got to get out of here because the ceiling is going to cave in on it." That's how bad he thought about Cerinthus. He's like, "This guy is such a heretic that we don't get out of here, I think this place is going to crumble." I mean, it was Gnosticism. To me is, because I study scripture, study church history, and Gnosticism in all of its forms and all of its incarnations is just such a nuisance throughout it's really one of the biggest deceptions that the devil has put out there.
0: It's another license for sin.
2: That's the key of what's being dealt with here in 1 John. It's disguised as, like a lot of false teaching, it's disguised as something spiritual and something deeper. And it's still prevalent in the church world today. There's still people that
0: we've talked about this before with Pastor Donnie, but the hyper grace movement is really a form of Gnosticism.
2: I'm telling you, the devil doesn't do anything new. He always repackages the same heresy and the same false teaching and the same deception. And you look all through church history, there is some form of Gnosticism happening. And it's just, it's like, every time it comes up, I'm just thinking these guys are just a pest all through the whole.
1: Yeah.
2: And they're still, it's still that way. Just like you said, hyper great.

0: is a form of Gnosticism, or come over to my conference and let me pray over you and give you special revelation, special knowledge that you're not going to find anywhere else.
1: Did not the Gnostics believe that flesh was evil?
2: Flesh?
3: That's exactly
1: the core. So what they're trying to say here is that Christ was not physical, that physical death did not.
3: So what they taught and why, so there's another place here. He says here in verse 6, he says, this is he who came by water and blood, even Jesus Christ, not by water only, but by water and blood. And now, admittedly, that is not easy to explain. Those two phrases right there is difficult, and there's debate.
2: Back to John.
1: So it's talking about incarnation.
3: Listen to what it says, not by water only, but also by water and blood.
2: Yeah.
3: And so there is it's a concept here that likely was some kind of element of the false teachers and the way that they taught.
2: Yeah.
3: It's water only. And water, you look throughout John's writings, all throughout John's writings, what does water resemble? What does it represent?
2: Cleansing.
1: The Spirit.
3: Everywhere throughout John's writing, water represents Spirit. Come unto me, all you who thirst, and out of his belly will flow rivers of living water. What does he tell the woman at the well in Samaria? You come and drink this water, you will never thirst again. All throughout John's writings, water represents Spirit. It's believed that this specific community, this specific heresy that he's dealing with, is a Spirit only. Special revelation, special knowledge. Salvation can only be mediated through special revelation, not by a physical sacrifice. And so that's the specific issue here. You come get higher knowledge from the Spirit and you shall be saved.
0: And plus, Jesus' baptism in water, that was the beginning of his public ministry. That was the beginning of his mission that would ultimately end at Calvary. So it shows his identification, that when we're baptized in water, that's the beginning there. And it's important because they don't deny that the Spirit descended on Jesus at his baptism, but they would teach that it would later leave. And that's heretical, that he was the Son of God at baptism and at Calvary.
2: Let's go back to that point. Jesus Christ was the Messiah prior to going into the water.
3: That's right.
0: Yes.
2: Okay. So it wasn't at that point that he became the Messiah.
3: Yeah. Right.
2: He was prior to it.
3: He's anointed at this point to begin his work as the Messiah.
0: That's an important distinction.
3: Yeah.
2: If we remember, John the Baptist said, look, how can I baptize you? I need to be baptized.
0: Right. Yeah,
2: need to baptize me.
0: Yeah.
2: And Jesus had suffered so for the sake of righteousness.
3: Very good.
2: But Jesus was, when he was born, when he was a little baby, when he went to Egypt, when he came back, he was the Messiah, fully God, fully man, the hypostatic union of Christ at the same time. Yeah. And then on the cross, he was still hypostatic.
0: He didn't get baptized because he needed repentance. He got baptized to fulfill all righteousness and to show and inaugurate his public ministry. Because at the baptism of Jesus, man, that's when everything changes.
2: Yeah, and we see through his whole ministry a humility toward the Father. Why? Because he's showing us the example that we must come to the Father in the same way, that humility. Yeah. He's deity, and yet he walked with man.
1: Okay. Let's go on to the next email. When a person gets saved, does a person receive the Holy Spirit? That's the way that I've always believed. When you were talking about the Holy Spirit was speaking in tongues, is that the same as the Holy Spirit that you receive when you get saved, or is it something extra?
3: Yeah.
1: Some confusion there.
2: There's regeneration. Everybody, when they're born again, at that point in time, the Spirit of regeneration enters in the Holy Spirit. Then we have the baptism of the Holy Spirit, which you guys did such an awesome job of explaining it during IYC, the aspect that there is one indwelling, but many infilling. And so the infilling is different than the indwelling. In the indwelling, he comes to live.
3: That word subsequence is very important. Means second or after. It's something that takes place after your salvation experience. There's something after that. And we see the concept of subsequence all throughout the book of Acts. In Acts chapter 8, we see that Philip comes to Samaria. People are saved. I mean, he baptizes people in water. When he leaves, it says that there's great

0: joy in the city. Mm-hmm. And so there's true, genuine salvation. Yet Peter and John say, well, did they receive the Holy Spirit? And so they marched down to
1: Since
0: Samaria.
1: Since they believed.
0: Well, yeah.
1: And after they
0: march down to Samaria and they start laying hands on people. Mm-hmm. And so they're receiving something

0: the Apostle Paul gets saved on the road to Damascus. Mm-hmm. And he's clearly saved. He starts following Jesus. He's surrendered his life to him. But he's still blind. God speaks to Ananias. Ananias comes, prays for him to be healed. But then Ananias also prays that he would receive the Holy Spirit.
1: Right, right.
0: And then you have Acts 19 as well. Okay, now people argue here, right? Because you have John, they were followers of John the Baptist. They weren't actually saved under the new covenant understanding of Jesus Christ. So he preaches Jesus to them first. All right, so they're being filled since they believed. That's a debated concept.
2: Yeah. Yeah.
0: So they preach Jesus first. Then he water baptizes them. So whether or not, and you don't baptize people that aren't saved.
2: Yeah.
0: So you still have subsequence in Acts 19 because this praying for them to be filled with the Spirit happens mm-hmm. after they're water baptized. So in 3 out of the 5 experiences that we have of the baptism of the Holy Spirit, what we see is the baptism of the Holy Spirit with the evidence of speaking in other tongues. 3 of those experiences are clearly seen to happen after your salvation experience.
2: You cannot be regenerated without the Spirit of God. The last part of Romans 8 and 9, the last part of the verse, now if any man have not the Spirit of Christ, he is none of his. And that's one of many verses that talks about.
0: Okay. And you're talking about salvation. That's a salvation experience. Initial salvation, Holy Spirit comes in to dwell, and then there is something available.
2: Because the question says, is there a difference?
1: Okay.
2: And so I just wanted to clarify, you do have the Holy Spirit at salvation, but we're talking about the second subsequent work of the baptism.
1: So. Same Holy Spirit, different purposes.
0: Yes. That's right.
1: Okay. We need to go to a break, and we'll be right back. God bless you.
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1: I want you to take a look at the five books that you're seeing on the screen right now. They are entitled The Message of the Cross, The New Covenant, Five Offerings of Leviticus, How the Holy Spirit Works, and What I Hate, That Do I. That last book was one of Dad's most popular books. 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So pick up the phone, go online, send us a letter, however you order them. I know that you're going to be blessed.
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0: Amen. We are back having some good discussions here. Another email. I have a question on speaking with tongues. Is it okay when you speak in tongues, but with a quiet voice and tone, or within your own voice? I hear people speaking with a loud tone, and it worries me that I'm not using a louder voice. How would you answer that?
1: I
0: think just some confusion.
1: Would say you can't judge whether or not you're baptized in the Holy Spirit by how loud your voice is. I think that when you're speaking in other tongues, some people are just by nature more boisterous. Some people by nature, their response to the moving of the Spirit is going to be louder. Sometimes the response to the moving of the Spirit is a very solemn and you're quiet because you're overwhelmed with the presence of God. And so you're not so boisterous and loud. It's almost like there have been times in my life when people are shouting and dancing and I'm at the altar and I'm just quiet because I'm overwhelmed by the presence of God when I feel His presence. So you can't judge yourself by, you know, whenever a person is baptized in the Holy Spirit and has a prayer language, it doesn't all sound the same for everybody, and it's not all in the same volume. Some people by nature are just quieter people. I don't think that that's something to worry about.
0: Yeah.
1: I think that, you know, you don't have to judge yourself by somebody else. When the Spirit comes on you, it's going to manifest Himself in a different way with different people.
0: And it depends on your heart. That's really
1: the
0: bottom line.
1: Do you have a worshipful heart? Are you worshiping the Lord?
0: Yeah.
1: Because one of the fears I have with praying people through to the baptism of the Holy Spirit is that they listen to other people and they try to mimic what other people are saying, and try to, especially with kids and young people, we don't want you to just say syllables that you hear other people saying and say, oh, you've got the baptism.
0: Right.
1: Whenever Brother Donnie is leading people in the baptism of the Holy Spirit, I've been standing there at the altar, and when he has said, you've got it, it's like the person who is speaking in it, it's more than just the words they're saying. You can feel the power of God and the presence of God all over them, and they're usually crying, they're usually weeping. But if it's a quieter thing, that doesn't mean it's not real.
2: So yes, I think something to consider in this whole line of conversation is that Jesus said, go to Jerusalem and await power. Now, I'm going to justify what I'm about to say so nobody panic. He did not say, go to Jerusalem to await tongues.
1: Yeah.
2: However, tongues came with the power.
1: Yeah.
2: And I do wonder if in some ways people are thinking, well, I just got to go up there and speak in tongues and I got it. And partly we have to be careful how we represent the baptism.

0: Jesus told us the clarity. It's for power for you to be a witness of me. Mm-hmm. And that's what this gift is all about, power to be a witness of me. Now, for them, it was Jerusalem, Judea, Samaria, the uttermost parts of the world. For us, it might be Baton Rouge, Louisiana, the Gulf Coast, the United States of America, and then around the world. But that's what we're called to be, witnesses of Jesus in the earth, and that's what this gift is all about.
1: And we should be seeking the baptizer, not the baptism, not the tongues.
0: Yes, agreed.
1: Yeah, so.
0: Agreed.
1: Okay, here's another question. How much do you think prayer helps in asking the Lord to save precious loved ones? We're pleading with God to move in their lives and for them to have repentant hearts. And the implication is

0: extremely important. Praying, interceding one for another, people that have been called of God in intercessory prayer. I pray for my grandson Tyler multiple times a day. He's always heavy on my heart, and I'm not going to stop praying for him. Am I seeing the results? I'm seeing God working in his life, and that's it. But I'm not seeing a physical healing yet, and that's fine. Prayer, of course, is important. However, we still have the aspect of free will.
1: Mm-hmm.
0: These people that we're praying for still have a free will. And I don't know who prayed for me before I got saved, but somebody, I feel somebody did. Because yeah. I remember the several times in my life that I could have died, and yet God watched over me to bring me to where I'm at.
2: That's what I was thinking, is you've got to keep praying for lost loved ones, because even in their rebellion against God, God will protect them from their own stupidity
1: right.
2: and their own bad choices sometimes. Yeah. The Bible says in James 5 and 16, the effectual fervent prayer of a righteous man avails much. And so you may not feel like you're breaking through and praying for a lost son or daughter or grandson or granddaughter, but the prayers are important. If it wasn't for praying grandmothers, a lot of us wouldn't be here today. Yeah. So don't give up praying. You feel like you're not breaking. You are in the spirit world. There's a lot of warfare going on, and it is making a difference. And there are a lot of people who, you know, Brother Swaggart prayed for his cousins for a lot of years before the Lord really moved. And when they both passed away, they both had rededicated their life to Jesus. So don't give up praying for that lost loved one, because it is effective.
3: I think the question was, how should we? And I think that it's actually what they're asking is, like, how should we pray for lost loved ones? In what way are we asking God to intervene? And I, you know, in thinking about that, I keep thinking about this more and more, but the Bible, and I can't remember exactly where this is, but it is the goodness of God that leads man to repentance. And I have found myself recently praying for my own lost loved ones. God, I just pray right now, like as I'm praying, if the effectual fervent prayer of the righteous man avails much, it accomplishes something. God, will you send witnesses to them now? Will you send the conviction of the Holy Spirit to them now? Yeah. Will you give them revelations of Jesus, revelations of heaven, if necessary, revelations of hell, so that they can see what you've done to save them from eternity? Will you move upon their hearts right now? And then I just, you know, we think it's got to be, everything's got to crash down around them. And sometimes, in some cases, that's true. But it's the goodness of God.
2: That is.
3: It's God's goodness that leads them to repentance. And so I've found myself praying that.
2: So if you were praying for the lost loved one, you pray, convict them of their sin.
3: Yes.
2: Reveal to them who Jesus truly is.
3: Yes.
2: Remove spiritual blindness off of their heart and their mind. Send faithful people, witnesses, good examples into their life. I pray that a lot, that Lord, you know, send the right person to them, because the power of the right friend for a young person is a huge thing. So 100%, like Paris is saying, I absolutely pray for the conviction of the sin, reveal to them who Jesus is, remove the blindness spiritually, send the good examples. And I think, like Brother Mike alluded to, I pray for lost loved ones to be protected.
0: Absolutely.
2: And that the Lord protects them, even in their own rebellion and their own. But, no, absolutely, I think that's important. And
0: Let me give you an example of a time that God protected me. And some people say, well, God doesn't look over. No, God watches over all of mankind. He's still God of all of mankind.
2: Yeah.
0: But I was driving, and I got into an accident with a Volkswagen Beetle, and I was going, the car was rolling forward like this. And I remember looking at the windshield and go, this is going to hurt. And I was right. I went through the windshield, and then the car fell on top of me. And at the last moment, the door opened and created a tent, a tabernacle, if you would like. And my body was there. And I remember opening my eyes. And then I closed my eyes, I passed out from the pain. And then when I opened, I was on the grass beside the car, and there was nobody there to move me. And now I went through 3.5 days.

0: case of amnesia, very strong amnesia. I didn't even recognize my own mother. But there's an example. I was 16 at the time, and I didn't accept Christ for another 5 years. And so God watched over me.
1: Another example is TV. How many times have we gotten a testimony? My TV came on. I didn't even turn it on, and it happened to be on SBN.
0: Let me give you a powerful testimony. A friend of mine, her name was Kathy. She was going to commit suicide. And she had the bottle of pills there. She had a bottle of Jack Daniel there. And she was just about to take it. She actually had her hand on the glass of pills when the TV turned on to SBN. Turned on by itself to SBN. And Donna Carline, I don't know what her name is now, but she was singing, and it touched her so much that she poured the pills down the toilet. She called, and you were the one who led her to the Lord. And we became good friends over next decade or so. But there's an example of God miraculously.
1: Here's another reason why we ask you to support SBN. We don't know how many times on Share-a-thons, Bible-thons do we get a request, unsaved loved ones. Hundreds of times in each day. And you're talking about lead somebody to them that can witness to them that will, can, you know, SBN. God, what does the Bible say? Revelations 3:20. Behold, I stand at the door and knock. What is that talking about? Knocking at the hearts of people.
0: That's right.
1: And he says, if you will open the door, I will come in and sup with you and you with me. Dr. Watts mentioned reproving of sin, of righteousness, and of judgment. This is the Holy Spirit, 24 hours a day, I believe, drawing people to God. And so pray. It's tremendously important.
2: When Pastor Parrish was speaking, I really felt impressed of the Lord to pray, encourage people to pray that God would reveal who Jesus truly is and remove spiritual blindness. And until we have that revelation of who Jesus really is,
3: there's a guy named Larry Lee built a great church in, was it Round Rock?
2: Rockwall.
3: Rockwall, Texas. And he was in a, he was 16 years old. He had a scholarship to go play golf at a Division I school. His father was a very wealthy oil man. He had an entire 1,500 square foot floor to himself at their house. He had a study. What kind of 16-year-old kid has a study? But he had a study. And he had the prettiest girl in school, nice car. I mean, he had everything going for him. I mean, this guy was, this is, if you wanted to be somebody, he's the one you wanted to be. And he just went into a huge bout with depression, just out of nowhere. Just nailed him. He went to his dad, said, "Dad, I don't know. I need help, but you got to do something for me." His dad said, "Son, if any kid had all the things that you have and they're depressed, I don't think there's anything that can be done for them. You must be on drugs or something." And, you know, he went to his mom, tried going to church, went to the pastor, said, "Pastor, there's something wrong with me. Like, I need help." He said, "Oh, you're just 16 years old. You'll get through it. You'll be all right. Here, fill out this card." And had nothing to offer him. And his mom finally took him to see a psychologist. And that psychologist said, "You need to be admitted to a psychiatric hospital." And they gave him a pill. And he said, "When they gave me that pill is when I sunk into just a black hole. I was gone." He said, "I was lost in blackness." And he, one day he was being pushed through that hospital, and he, it was a Catholic hospital, and he saw the crucifixes up on the wall. And he kept saying, "Who is Henry? Who is Henry?" I-N-R-I. "Who is Henry? Who is Henry?" And when he got him back to his room in that wheelchair, he jumped up and he ran down the hallway and he started grabbing them all off of the walls. And he said, "His name's not Henry. His name is Jesus." Then he got back into his room and he said, "God gave him a moment of clarity." Remove the blindness for a moment. And let him see Jesus. And he cried out to Jesus. And he got saved. He gave his heart to Christ. And God used Larry Lee to do some phenomenal things for the kingdom of God. I know he may have had problems later on, but did some phenomenal things for the kingdom of God. And said when he let him out of the hospital, it was a week later, let him out of the hospital, he went to Dairy Queen. And he didn't know what to do, so he just started preaching the gospel at Dairy Queen on the street corner, and young people started getting saved, and just God began to use him phenomenally. And so God can do that. He can pull that, that blindness away just for a moment and let you see Jesus.
1: Open the eyes of my heart, Lord. Yeah. Yes.
4: Larry became the dean at ORU for several years. Yeah. He preached me revivals.
2: Yeah. I grew up about 19 miles from that church. When I was a kid, that church was one of the few churches in America that had more people going to it than people who lived in the town at the time. Rockwall is big now, but back then it was a lot smaller.
3: I know David Borg said he visited when he was a student here. Yeah. He went and visited doing some kind of youth outreach thing. Yeah. And he said that you get in line to get off the interstate and it'd be backed up. And he said people would be out of their car with their hands raised. He said as soon as he walked through the door, just the power of God would hit you.
4: Yeah, it was called Church on the Rock.
3: Church on the Rock, right.
4: And they went up to 10,000 people.
3: Right.
4: I've been in the church.
0: I just want to address this person. Obviously, he's been praying for a while. And I want people to understand, delay is not denial.
1: Amen.
0: Sometimes... most of the time, we want things immediate. We want an immediate response. I pray for somebody, why isn't he saved the next week? This kind of stuff. But keep on praying. The fervency of prayer is important. Mm-hmm. The continuation of prayer. Don't pray just once. Keep on praying.
1: Yeah.
0: And it's like ask and keep on asking.
1: Yes.
0: Seek and keep on seeking. Yeah. Knock and keep on knocking is what the original Greek says, and it shall be opened unto you.
1: Yeah.
0: There's a truth and persistency of prayer.
4: The prayer of importunity.
0: Especially for the lost.
2: Luke 18:1, men ought to pray and not to faint.
1: Amen.
2: Keep praying and don't faint.
1: Let's go on to the question about Genesis 1:27. You might want to turn there. My question is, could you help explain in the book of Genesis, so God created man in his own image, in the image of God created he him, male and female created he them. That's in Genesis 1:27, but then it's contradicted in Genesis chapter 2. And the Lord God caused a deep sleep to fall upon Adam, and he slept, and he took one of his ribs and closed up the flesh instead thereof, Genesis 2:21. And the rib, which the Lord God had taken from man, made he a woman and brought her unto him, Genesis 2:22.
3: So that's not a contradiction. Yeah. Chapter 1 and verse 27 is a summary statement about something that is then defined more clearly.
1: More detailed.
3: In Genesis chapter 2. Not a contradiction.
2: Genesis 2 expands on the describing the creation.
3: How it happened.
2: And how it happened. That, we see that a lot. We see a general statement, then a more detailed. That doesn't contradict it. It wasn't.
3: As a rule of thumb, everyone who reads the Bible, you should always read the Bible this way, especially after all of these years of very studious men searching scriptures and actually validating that there aren't contradictions in this book. So you and I, as Bible students, we should always have this in our mind as a rule of thumb. If it appears to be a contradiction in the Bible, I don't know enough yet. That's the problem. It's never with the text itself.
0: Right.
3: It's me. I don't know enough yet. And so you keep searching it out if it appears to be a contradiction to you. But start with that assumption. I don't know enough yet to qualify that as a contradiction. And I'm just going to tell you from the jump, you're not going to find any, because all quote-unquote contradictions from atheists and Bible deconstructionists have been disproved time and time again. The Bible still stands and it still works.
1: Mm-hmm. Okay, let's go to another question. Will those who are not saved, and I think there's some confusion here, will those who are not saved during the tribulation die and receive a glorified body?
2: That are not saved during the tribulation?
1: Yeah. if they're not saved, they're not going to have a glorified body. They will have a resurrected body.
0: They'll have an eternal body.
2: Live eternal, exist eternally, but they're going to be in hell.
1: Okay.
2: Yeah.
1: Okay.
0: Just a comment on Adam. 1 Timothy 2:13, for Adam was first formed, then Eve. So there's an example that
3: the
0: New Testament confirms the Old Testament. New Testament is the Old Testament revealed, and Old Testament is the New Testament concealed. And line upon line, it's going to prove, it's going to back out, and there's a contradiction that's been removed.
1: Okay.
3: Amen.
1: Yes. Okay. Here's another question. How can you confidently discern God's voice from your own? How can we know God's will?
2: We got to get in the Word.
1: Yeah.
2: Got to get in the text.
3: Yep. First, there's nothing hidden from us. It's all been revealed.

0: one for me was when I came down for camp meeting, July camp meeting, 1988. And the Lord said, thank me for what I'm about to do. And I said, Lord, I don't know what you're about to do. He said, thank me. And I said, Lord, thank you. Then he said, ask me to do. And I said, Lord, I ask you to do what? I don't know. He said, it's going to take faith. Ask. And he said to me, go back up to Canada, give your carpet store to your partner, sell everything you have and come out down here to Bible college. I knew it was a voice of God.
1: Yeah.
0: I knew because it didn't contradict God's word, number one. Number two, it was something that it wasn't something deep in my heart to get rid of a successful carpet store, to give it to him. No, I'd sell it to him, but the Holy Spirit. And when I went back up to Canada, it was confirmed. Got back Sunday, late Sunday night. Monday morning, put the house up for sale. It sold in 6 hours for 3 times what I paid for it. Monday morning, at the same time that it was selling, I was at work 60 miles away telling my partner I'm giving him the business.
2: Yeah. You have the logos.
0: He'll confirm it.
2: You have the logos, written word of God, and you have the rhema word of God when God speaks to you in your spirit. The rhema word never contradicts the logos word. If you think you've heard from God, but it contradicts a written text, mm-hmm. then it's not from God.
3: Mm-hmm. And God will give you confirmation when you're looking for specific direction in your life, which is referring to the rhema word that Dr. Watts is talking about. When he speaks to your heart and he's trying to give you specific direction for your life, he will always give you confirmation of that. And you can trust him to do that. I think of Gideon, who... wanted confirmation. God, I'm hearing from you. And he sent out a couple of fleeces, and God responded to him.
1: Yeah.
3: And I don't believe that it's always good to live off of fleeces. I think God wants to get you to a place where you can hear his voice, discern it, know it, and obey it. However, if you really need to know God's leading, I think he'll make it clear.
1: Amen. All right, we need to go to another break. We will be receiving your phone calls after the break, 1-800-342-8430. And we're welcoming Sister Swagger with us. So she will be here after the break.
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8: 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It's entitled Jimmy Swaggart and Friends, Color Me a Story. 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

0: right, we're back, ladies and gentlemen. All right, panelists, this person says, I've been watching the message of the cross recently, and I've got a question about Romans chapter 7 and verse 24, what constitutes Paul saying that he is a wretched man? Is it acts of sin that he is committing, or is it that he's trying to rid his life of those sinful acts by his own fleshly actions? And I would appreciate any clarification the panel can give me on that.
1: The wretched man he's describing is the struggle between his regenerated inner man and his sin nature. That's what he's talking about.
2: I would say that her question is actually both.
1: Yeah,
2: because the sins and the wretched
1: sin nature.
2: Yeah,
1: because Paul, what he's talking about there is he's reaching the end of his own self reliance and his own works. So he's acknowledging, I can't do this on my own. This struggle between my regenerated self that wants to serve God and worship God and obey God, and this sin nature, if I try to attack it, so because of the sin nature, that produces the acts of sin, and you can't combat sin in your own flesh, your own works. So he's acknowledging this struggle, it's got to be the Lord's. I can't do it on my own.
2: Yeah, and I do think that the depth of the wretchedness that he is seeing is that in and of himself, like Dr. Watson just described, he cannot live for God effectively. He cannot be holy. He cannot be godly. He cannot overcome sin. He can't overcome the lust that's in his flesh and the pull of the world around him. And I think that's the depth of that cry.
1: And
2: I think if we could hear him, it would be a moan.
1: It
2: would just be moaning.
1: In the Greek, it denotes it's a misery.
2: Right.
1: It's miserable.
2: Right.
1: It's a miserable, frustrating existence to try to live for God in your own power, in your own flesh, because you won't be successful. And a lot of people live in that frustrated state.
3: Yes. Mm. Yeah.
4: But if you look at verse 25, I thank God through Jesus Christ. This is the verse following his statement, oh, wretched man. I thank God through Jesus Christ, our Lord. So then with my mind, I myself serve the law of God, but with the flesh, the law of sin. And that's that struggle. And that's that struggle every Christian has to go through till they understand our victory is not in our own religious ability, but through what Jesus Christ did on the cross.
2: I think there is something, too, to the question that then follows. So he makes this statement about himself, and then he says, who shall deliver me from this body of death? It's this perception of himself that he's finally arrived at. Ultimately, what God wants to teach every Christian, this is your reality. And it's from there that it causes us to look away from ourselves and to look to Jesus, which is what God always intended for us to do anyway. He's trying to get our eyes off of us and back on to his Son.
1: It's important hermeneutically. He doesn't say, what shall deliver me, but who shall
2: who
1: deliver
2: shall.
1: Me.
3: Right.
1: So that's all I was going to say.
3: So the reality is that struggle that every Christian goes through, but here's the answer.
2: That's it.
3: Here's the answer. Faith in Christ and who he is and what he did on the cross of Calvary gives us the power of the Holy Spirit that is the only answer to overcome the power of sin.
0: So Paul's saying that he was a wretched man. He wasn't meaning that
2: he wasn't self-defecating. He's not wallowing in self-pity. He's acknowledging reality. He's acknowledging the reality that I am nothing and I cannot do this. God, I have to have your help.
1: Yeah.
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